0: Flamingo. That's at Maryland Parkway for road work there. Do expect a lot of congestion. And work on the median. That is on Boulder Highway southbound from Flamingo over to Interstate 11 North.
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5: Warning! The roots on fire! 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Please buckle up and hold on tightly. This station is not responsible for injuries. This is Wayne Allen Root, direct from the entertainment capital of the world, Las Vegas. What time is it? It's time for War! Here's your host, 100% raw truth, 100% American-made, the warrior, Wayne Allen Root.

0: right. Wayne Allen Root, the Root, the Root, the Root's on fire. I just made it by 30 seconds to my own show. There's a lot going on. There's a lot of news and a lot of work, and I run businesses and four kids, a wife, an ex-wife, a dog. There's a lot going on. and I had to write a commentary, which I just got done about 15 minutes ago, jumped in the shower, got dressed, and I'm here. I'm here on time. A miracle. A miracle. Wayne Allen Root, this is War Zone Live. We're the official podcast of the Gateway Pundit, which is America's fifth largest conservative news site, behind only Fox News and the Wall Street Journal and the New York Post and Breitbart. Amazing. Proud to be their official podcast. And proud to have their 2.5 million unique daily readers joining our podcast. Here is my latest commentary I just finished writing today. It's titled, Here Are Two Fantastic Ways to Stop Illegal Alien Voting and Speed Up Deportations. Speed Up Deportations. So the Iran war continues to dominate the headlines, thus sucking all the air out of the room and distracting from the number one issue by a mile in America today, open borders, the illegal alien foreign invasion of America, and the solution, mass deportation. By the way, it's important to note that an invasion is how every war in history started. First, your country is invaded by foreigners with bad intentions, and then they try to conquer you. We have been invaded. No different than when Russia invaded Ukraine, or when Hitler sent his armies to invade and conquer Europe. It was called the German Blitzkrieg, named after the shocking speed with which Nazi troops invaded and conquered each nation of Europe. Well, the invasion of America has been a modern-day Blitzkrieg, except in this case, Democrats opened the borders and waved in and welcomed in tens of millions of foreign invaders who came here illegally, ignored our laws, and are now busy conquering America. As a conservative MAGA TV, radio, and podcast host, I'm known for my creative solutions to America's problems. Anyone could talk and rant and complain, although I think I do it better than most. but I come with solutions, and that's what sets me apart from the rest. I really know no other conservative hosts who have solutions. Here are two of them for President Trump to use to build the wall and deport them all and make America great again. Solution number one, House Speaker Tip O'Neill once said, money is the mother's milk of politics. Money also makes the world go round. You've heard that saying, right? America's foundation is capitalism. Everyone is greedy. Everyone wants to make money. So how do you motivate Americans with money? Offer them a reward to help you get the job done. Offer them money to get the job done. And based on that theory, the FBI and the police have offered rewards for the capture of criminals for more than a century now, probably two centuries. Think of the Wild West. Our government offered rewards and bounties to criminals, dead or alive, right? Lawmen and bounty hunters were motivated to risk their lives to hunt down and capture criminals. Why? To collect the reward. Let's not be naive. They didn't risk their lives to do good. They didn't risk their lives to make the world a better place. They didn't risk their lives to build America. They risked their lives to make money. Bounties. And by the way, as a side benefit, if you make the world a better place, a safer place, and you get rid of the bad guy, good. So it worked then, and it still works today. People turn people in for crimes to collect rewards every day in America. Think about the FBI most wanted list. Think about a criminal in your state or city who's just done something really bad. What do they say on the news? $50,000 reward for the capture. And whistleblowers turn in major corporate criminals to collect rewards every day. There's even rewards offered by the IRS if you turn in a tax cheat. One of my friends was a banker in Switzerland, and he flew to Washington, D.C., walked into the DOJ with his hands up, and his lawyers by his side, and handed them a disc with 17,000 American tax cheats on it who were hiding their money offshore. He was declared a whistleblower by the IRS and received a reward from the IRS, a percentage of every dollar recovered. And the first check my buddy got was for over $100 million, and now he's gotten quite a few more checks, and he's owed overall $1 billion. He's a billionaire. You think rewards are pretty good? You think it was a motivating factor? Rewards are good. So let's start paying rewards to average everyday Americans for reporting the location of illegal aliens so we can speed up this mass deportation that is not going fast enough. Deputize the whole America. Turn every American-born citizen into a bounty hunter. ICE or Border Patrol or the Department of Homeland Security or perhaps just the U.S. government, Uncle Sam itself, should immediately offer rewards for any citizen who turns in illegal aliens or reports the location of illegal aliens. How about $2,000 for an illegal alien felon of any kind? In other words, if they've committed a crime while in America, separate from being illegal, if they've committed a crime while in America and they are a felon, you get $2,000 for reporting on them, turning them in, reporting where they live or where they work. $3,000 for MS-13 or Tren de Aragua gangbangers. Anyone can tell you where they are. They're in that building across the street. Everybody knows. $5,000 for murderers or rapists. $5,000 for drug traffickers or human traffickers. $7,500 for pedophiles. You know where they are too, right? They're standing outside the fence of a school staring at the children, licking their lips. $10,000 for murderers or rapists. $25,000 for drug kingpins. And how about for any old illegal who has not committed any new crimes, they're just illegally in the country, $1,000 every time you turn an illegal in, which for a family of four would add up to $4,000, or a quick $6,000 for a family of six. Say you turn in a home with 20 illegals living inside, that's $20,000. You'll make that in one shot. All rewards will be paid after the illegal is either convicted or deported. The moment they're gone, we pay out. Anyone want to collect an easy $3,000 or $5,000 or $10,000 or $20,000, start reporting the location of illegal aliens. No illegal will be safe. The whole America will become whistleblowers. There will be nowhere to hide. Once they realize they're no longer safe anywhere in America, guess what will happen? Most illegals will self-deport. By the way, tie this into the fact that we should offer them money to leave. So now, everywhere around you, everyone is a whistleblower. Everyone's ratting you out. Everyone's turning you in. Your landlord's going to turn you in to make the money. Your employer's going to turn you in. Your fellow employees are going to turn you in. The post office is going to turn you in. The police are going to turn you in. Your neighbors are going to turn you in. You're dead. So you might as well self-deport and collect the money. Instead of them getting a reward, you self-deport, you get the reward. This will work like a charm. Once they realize they're no longer safe anywhere in America, I repeat, most illegals will self-deport. All right. And for those who say to me, Wayne, that's a lot of money to pay out. First of all, the U.S. government has printing machines. It really doesn't matter at this point. And you could make up any number for any government program. They just print and print and print. Why not print so middle-class people make lots of money by turning in illegals? That's number one. Number two, I said this on yesterday's show. Let's talk about how much illegals cost. A typical illegal alien, and you know, with a spouse, comes to America, and let's say they have two kids. Forget about four or six or eight kids, which a lot of them have. Let's just say they have two kids. So now they send those two kids to school. In any Northeast school, New York, New Jersey, Connecticut, it's $40,000 a student. That's what the government pays to send a kid to school. $40,000 a public school. That's how much they set aside because the teachers get, you know, because the teachers union, they get so much salary and the administrators get so much salary. It costs about $40,000 with two students in school. Now you add in everything else, welfare, food stamps, if you're on disability, housing allowances, aid to dependent children, all kinds of goodies for pregnant women. And then the big one, free health care. Oh my gosh, can you imagine what that could cost in a year, Medicaid for an illegal? Can you even imagine? So when you add it all up, I say it's at least $200,000 a year that a family of four illegal aliens costs us. And maybe that illegal makes $30,000 a year. Maybe they make it on the books. I doubt it. But even if they make it off the books, they're still going to spend it on sales tax, right? So if they spend that $30,000, maybe in a state like California charges 10% sales tax, maybe the government gets back $3,000 and they spend $200,000. You do the math. So let's say it's $100,000 even and they get back $3,000. Every illegal alien family is costing us $97,000 a year, or they're costing us $197,000 a year or more. So you do the math. You know, say it's an average of $200,000. Net loss, 200,000 times 10 is 2 million every 10 years. So every 10 years, they cost us 2 million. If you're going to pay out a reward to nail them and arrest them and send them out of the country, you just save 2 million and all it costs is a reward of maybe 20,000 for the family one time. So this all pays off. It all makes dollars and cents. The money that'll save us will pay the rewards times 1,000. And then solution number two, President Trump needs to add to the end of every speech, every press conference, every social media post, a simple sentence, what he's done. The last thing he says, any illegal alien who votes in the upcoming midterms will be instantly hunted down, arrested, and deported. Simple, powerful, repeat it 24/7. Never stop saying it and posting it. Scare the bejesus out of any and all illegals still here that if they vote, they are gone. Repeat it, repeat it, repeat it, and rinse. Repeat again. Get that message out to every American. Make sure every illegal hears it loud and clear. If you vote, you are gone. President Trump, I hope you take my two creative ideas and run with them. You're welcome. There's two of my solutions. I think they're both good ones. Rewards and at the end of every sentence, no matter what you say, no matter what speech, no matter what press conference, every social media post, every and any illegal that votes in the upcoming midterms will be arrested and deported.
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0: All right, Wade Allen Root. The Root is on fire. So it was just, I've said this like several days in a row. What's today, Thursday? I've probably said it 4 days in a row. National security emergency for elections. And there's nothing Democrats can do about it. You can't sue. You can't take them to court. It's already been ruled by the Supreme Court in 1983 or 4. I can't remember which one it is. But it was ruled by the Supreme Court that you need a two-thirds vote of both houses of Congress to overturn a presidential national security emergency. And in that national security emergency, you basically ban mail-in voting, because that's how illegals are stealing elections, mail-in voting. They don't go to the polls. They're afraid of being arrested by ICE. So you could announce that you're going to post ICE in front of every polling station. Would not matter. They don't go to the polls. So if you can pass that executive order slash national security emergency, and in it, you ban mail-in voting except for people who are out of town, people who are very old, people are overseas with the military. Other than that, you know, it's an absentee ballot. It's not mail-in voting anymore for everyone. So if illegals can't do that anymore and they've got to go to the polls, and now you're telling them they'll be arrested the second they vote, I'm telling you, you got it made. We win this country. Republican Party stays in power for many, many years to come. Many, many years to come. And I know President Trump has gotten the memo about this, because I write about things like this all the time, because today the United States Postal Service proposes halting mail ballot delivery to states that refuse voter roll verification. So the USPS, the United States Postal Service, has proposed a new rule requiring states to share voter information related to mail-in and absentee voting. The proposal follows a March executive order from Trump aimed at tightening regulations governing mail-in voting in federal elections, right? President Trump already released that executive order. Trump has made election integrity a central focus of his second administration, issuing executive order. And by the way, I was the one who pushed for that executive order. Right? Issuing executive orders designed to require proof of citizenship for voters and to combat mail-in voting fraud. The administration has argued stronger verification measures are necessary to restore confidence in elections. Several of those initiatives have faced legal challenges. Courts have blocked certain provisions, including proof of citizenship requirements, while appeals remain pending. Democrat-led states have also filed lawsuits challenging the administration's mail-in voting policies. Of course they are, because they can't win without it. It's clear they're cheating. You understand that? Clear they're cheating. So if the U.S. Postal Service halts mail ballot delivery to states that refuse to update their voter rolls and use proof of citizenship to tell us which ones are really legally able to vote, we're going to win the midterms. Not to mention a little bit of help from the Supreme Court that ruled you can't gerrymander anymore for minority districts. So we're going to pick up, I did say 10 originally, but I'll say 8 to 10. 8 to 10 seats will flip from Democrat to Republican by this midterm. That's a 20-seat flip. And another 10 in 2028. And in 2030, we get the census. And so many millions of Americans have moved. Millions of Americans in the last few years have moved from blue states to red states and blue cities to red cities. They've had it. And they're running for their lives. come 2030, Republicans could dominate for years and years to come, but we got to get to 2030, and we got to make sure the census does not include illegal aliens. So, oh, speaking of illegals, how illegal immigrants have made America great, my new book. It's a good time to bring it up. How illegal immigrants have made America great. Finally, all of their unsung achievements in one book. That's the subtitle. And the whole book is blank because they haven't done a damn thing to make America great. It's a gag gift. It's funny. It'll make everyone you hand it to laugh out loud. They'll look at it and go, I thought you were a conservative. What the hell? And then they look and it's blank and they will laugh out loud. They will laugh so loud. I've seen it again and again. It goes together with my sister book, How Democrats Have Made America Great. And it's 140 blank pages. Because Democrats haven't done anything to make America great. So both books are at Amazon. It's the only place you can get them, Amazon.com. Just go to Amazon, look up books, then look up Wayne Allen Root, and they both show up. How Illegal Immigrants Have Made America Great and How Democrats Have Made America Great. And buy them as a tandem and put them on your coffee table and put them at the workstation, at the lunchroom, at the work, and watch people's heads explode. Matter of fact, there's a warning on the cover. Warning, do not show this book to Democrats. Their heads will explode. 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I got in their program 6 years ago. 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
23: Pivotal Game 5 tonight in Raleigh, North Carolina in the Stanley Cup Final. The Vegas Golden Knights and the Carolina Hurricanes have won 2 games apiece in the best-of-7 series. No matter the outcome tonight, the Stanley Cup will be in town on Sunday in case the series ends in 6 games. Major League Baseball in Summerlin has been quite entertaining. The Athletics are playing their home games at Las Vegas Ballpark this week. The 3-game series with the Milwaukee Brewers yielded 22 home runs. The Athletics ended up winning 2 of 3 after last night's 4-3 victory. A day off today before the Colorado Rockies come in for a weekend series tomorrow. The Las Vegas Aces will go for 5 straight wins when they play in Portland tonight. Just a quick trip into the Northwest before returning home for a marquee matchup this weekend between the WNBA's top 2 teams. The Minnesota Lynx have the league's best record and will be at Michelob Ultra Arena on Saturday.
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34: Several incidents on the 15 right now, southbound at Spring Mountain, 15 southbound at Flamingo, some debris there, and 15 south at the Charleston off ramp. And watch for incidents Maryland at Sahara, Charleston at Lamb. An installed vehicle, 215 East at Green Valley Parkway. Now you're up to date with on-time traffic.
0: All right, Wayne Allyn Root. Of course, the big news is President Trump declares that the Iran war is basically over. He cancels planned strikes. He striked last night. He striked pretty hard. He says they've given in. He says they'll sign the deal next week. You know, I love President Trump, but I've heard this crap before. 1,000 times. I have no faith at all that it's true. I don't mean that President Trump's lying. I mean that Iran's lying. They say they'll sign the deal, and then they shoot more missiles at Israel and shoot more missiles and capture our boats. And they're just terrible, terrible people, and their word means absolutely nothing. So I just don't believe one word they're saying. It's very hard to negotiate with people that are complete liars. I believe we have destroyed basically their infrastructure of their country, and they claim everything's fine and everything's great, and they're going to rebuild in 5 minutes, and the mighty United States didn't do any damage, and they're liars. And they've got the liberal media on their side, so, you know, we keep hearing that President Trump's being humiliated, and President Trump doesn't know what he's doing, and they didn't have the right planning for the war. And the reality is we've wiped them off the face of the earth. They have no infrastructure anymore, and no military anymore, and all you hear is lies from the media, and all you hear is lies from Iran. So hopefully it's the truth this time. Hopefully they will abide by the terms. Hopefully they'll give up their nuclear. Hopefully they'll open up the Strait of Hormuz literally the next day. Stock market's going to go up 2,000 points the next day. Mm-hmm. And oil's going to drop like a rock to $60. And gold is going to fly and be back to 4,500 to 5,000. And life's going to be good again. So I hope it's true. I hope against hope. I pray it's true. But I don't trust anything that comes from Iran. All right, Zicha Genesis Medicine is the sponsor of this segment. It is the guest segment. Great guest standing by. I've been telling you about Zicha Genesis Medicines to reverse type 2 diabetes and reverse Parkinson's disease and reverse the number one cause of death in the world, small vessel heart disease. This form of heart disease is responsible for one-third of the deaths in the world. Now they have a treatment for it, and they have human data to show it's safe and it works. To get this medicine to market, they're seeking investors to fund medical research studies. 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All right. Our guest is standing by, Peter Johnson, expert negotiator and mediator, best-selling author of the new book, Negotiating with Trump. Peter Johnson, welcome to the Wayne Root Show. How are you?
1: Wayne, it's a pleasure to be on with you. Thank you. And I'm just glad, based on what you just showed us, that we're not shirtless right now, because I think you put me to shame.
0: Thank you. You know, I wrote a book, so we're in the same club, you and I. I wrote a book called Trump Rules. It was written in 2020. It had very bad timing, by the way. I had bad timing. I wrote the book throughout 2020, and then I released it in November of 2020, right after Trump had lost the election, or seemingly lost the election. I don't believe he lost, but seemingly lost the election, was out of office. And I wrote a book called Trump Rules, about the success rules of Trump and how he always wins. And of course, he just lost. So my timing wasn't good, but I've studied Trump since I was a kid at Columbia University. And I was a kid at the age of 18 at Columbia in 1979. So it was 40 plus years ago I've been studying Trump and everything he does. And I wrote down all the rules of Trump that I believed led to his success and that I've used for my success. So I'm guessing that a lot of things in your book are in common with my book, and I'm guessing I'd really like your book. So let's talk about it. Your book provides President Trump's lessons on power and influence and dealing with extreme bargainers. Right now, Trump's negotiating with Iran. I guess you call them extreme bargainers. What can we take from your book to better understand what's happening in these Iran war negotiations?
1: Well, that's a great question. Let me just step back.

0: As I say in my book, people may want to vilify certain things that he does or attack him as a person. This analysis is independent of who he is as a person. It just looks at his influence style and what works and what doesn't work for himself and for the country. And I call him a genius. I call him a genius, by the way, in certain aspects of negotiation.
1: Is Iran working? Is he winning the negotiation, quote unquote? What do you think?
0: Yeah, I think the U.S. is challenged in Iran. I think it's surprising the U.S. in ways that it didn't foresee. The Strait of Hormuz and the leverage. Trump talks a lot about leverage in the art of the deal, as you know. He loves leverage, and he knows that right now Iran's in leverage in the Strait. So I think on that front, it's not as effective. I think on the nuclear front, just to put this to you, if your neighbor had a needle, and they have a big property, I'm guessing your neighbors, Wayne, if they have a needle and they've hidden it somewhere, this is enriched uranium equivalent, are you better to bomb the heck out of them to find out where that needle is and hope it pops to the surface, or better to try to talk to them firmly and get what you want in a more collaborative way? As much as we may not think the Iranians are good people, as you said, I don't feel that way. I don't generalize about people, but I respect that you say that. If you want that from your neighbor, that needle, working with them can be easier than working against them. And I fear that my last book was about nuclear arms, that it may be harder now to get what the president wants on the nuclear front, as well as with the impact on the nation in terms of gas prices. That said, I have told lots of stories of how President Trump has pulled success out of the jaws of defeat, and I would never bet against him.
1: Well, his most successful negotiation, I guess, you would say, is back when he was completely broke. He was a billionaire, but broke. I remember when it was the lead story in the New York Post or the Daily News. He was walking down the street, Fifth Avenue, and he had Marla Maples on his arm, his second wife, and she saw a homeless bum, and said, "Wow, that poor man." And Donald Trump said to her, "Honey, don't feel bad for him. He's got more money than I do." And she said, "What do you mean?" He said, "He's broke zero and I'm negative $2 billion." So I always thought that was a great line. So he got out of that somehow, some way. He escaped. Yeah. And of course, I've heard people say the reason he escaped is when you owe the bank $1 million, you're dead. But when you owe the bank a couple of $1 billion, they're dead. You're the one who's in the negotiating position, right? So he was in good negotiating position. He could have put the banks out of business. So he handled that really smart and he got out of it. Now he's the richest he's ever been. So tell me his best negotiations. You've got some stories.
0: Yeah, I go back to Trump Tower, Grand Hyatt Hotel, when you talk about when he was just starting out, how he convinced the city and all this, he stitched together the land for Trump Tower, Grand Hyatt Hotel as well, which was a huge success for him. Some of those earliest deals, I think, were some of his best. He's getting on the Apprentice, and that was a deal that he struck in terms of ownership as well of a very successful show that allowed him to cement that image of success for the American people. And in polls that were done right up until just before the last election, you can still tell if his followers watched The Apprentice because of how they describe him as a wise businessman who's very successful and would be helpful to the nation in applying those skills. And those who didn't watch The Apprentice talk about his policies that they like immigration. But just incredible that from anchoring the perceptions of the American people, he did that so effectively, even when, as you say, I wouldn't call him a bum personally, but you could do that, you're a friend. He was certainly up against the wall financially and otherwise. He's I talk about a lot of his strengths, including the psychology of negotiation that he applies, in his negotiations. Contrast principle, where he starts high, other side starts low, and he ends up maybe in the middle, but also testing limits. And sometimes the reason he tests is because people say yes.

0: to him, perhaps unexpectedly, and he gets the deal he wants. That's the upside. You know, the downside, I would say, is his approach based on best negotiation practices can, as you know, and I don't have to tell you, can be very adversarial, very aggressive, very, overreaching, yeah. And it can alienate a lot of people, and it has on the trade front with other nations, and I think that could ultimately hurt the U.S. And its economy. And it's, yeah, it's hard on others who he's dealing with who won't want to do business with him as a result. But, you know, the reason I wrote this book is the country's polarized, and this is a look at the man based on not judging him or what he's trying to achieve for the most part, because we could all disagree on that. There are lots of blogs on that front and podcasts. But what does he do effectively? He negotiated his way to power twice against the odds when you look at where he started, as you say, in, you know, 2004 with The Apprentice to 2021 post January 6th. When you looked at him on January 7th, and if I were to tell you he negotiated his way to power, however he did it, it's a brilliant story and influence.
1: All right, Peter Johnston, Negotiating with Trump is the book. Be right back. I'm Wade Allyn-Root from Vertical Research Advisory, VRA, Kip Herridge's one-of-a-kind global investment and economic newsletter. 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
1: 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I can't wait to meet all of you there. 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
1: All right. Wayne Allyn-Root. This is Warzone Live, the official podcast, the Gateway Pundit. Great guest, Peter Johnson. Expert negotiator and mediator, best-selling author of the new book, Negotiating with Trump. So you mentioned Celebrity Apprentice, and it's funny because I got a funny story for you. So back in 2015, he announced for president. I think it was like June 15th, 2015. And I was corresponding with him back and forth. We were emailing back and forth. And I was there before he ever announced for president. I told him he should announce for president. He sent me a note on the 14th of June and said, "You're going to be very happy tomorrow, Wayne." And I knew that meant he was coming down the escalator and he was announcing for president. Well, and then he did that. And then within a few days, within a day, I wrote a column at Fox News and I said, "You're looking at the next president of the United States." He was at 1% in the polls. And then I left on a trip because I was a motivational speaker in those days. Before I had, my political show, I was like a Tony Robbins speaker around the world talking about business. And I left for a trip to Johannesburg, South Africa to deliver a speech there. So now when the speech is done, Peter, they send the limo to get me at the hotel and drive me to the Joburg Airport. The limo driver is a black South African, and he's very nice, very cordial, and he's listening to political radio station while I'm in the limo. And I hear them talking about Donald Trump. He had just announced like the week before. So I said to the limo driver, "Hey, what do you know about Donald Trump here in South Africa?" And he said, "Oh, are you kidding, Mr. Root?" That's what he said to me, "Mr. Root." He said, "I love Donald Trump. He's your next president." And I said, "What makes you say that?" And he said, "I've watched every episode of The Apprentice and Celebrity Apprentice, and that is the smartest man in the world, and you are the luckiest people in the world to have him as your next president, because he's going to teach everyone in America how to be rich." And I heard that, and I said, you know, if a limo driver, a black man from South Africa who drives limos, can think that highly of President Trump from watching Apprentice and Celebrity Apprentice, that's when I said, I really do believe he's going to be the next president of the United States. So that Celebrity Apprentice, that brand got out to the whole world. Everybody watched it. Even poor people in South Africa were sitting in front of the TV going, "Wow, what could I learn from Donald Trump?" Kind of amazing, right?
0: It absolutely. And it anchored people's perceptions of Trump as in a very different way than their perceptions of him before that, where he was unknown, or as he said himself, you know, a lot of people thought he was a barbarian. And The Apprentice, staged as it was, gave him an opportunity to establish that platform. And he said at the time to Mark Burnett, the producer of The Apprentice, "You know what? I think this might just allow me to run for president." So it started back at that time. And to be clear, when we're talking about negotiating, you're negotiating anytime you're trying to influence someone to do something. Most of the time, it's not lawyers in a boardroom. It's just trying to influence someone. And his influence through that show. Do you know how many seasons The Apprentice ran for?
1: I don't even know. What's the number?
0: Yes.
1: I'll say like eight or nine or 10, somewhere in there.
0: Yeah, which is what the most successful shows, MASH, Friends, Breaking Bad, ran for those, that guy, 8-10 seasons. 14 seasons.
1: Wow. Wayne,
0: peaking at 28 million people at its most popular. So, wow. You know, but Trump is a genius when it comes to knowing what kind of vehicle he can use to gain the profile, to be seen successfully, and honestly, to downplay those bankruptcies and some of the challenges before that. Most people aren't really aware of that because it's not something he plays up. He focuses on the positives.
1: You know what I learned from Trump? Some of my biggest lessons. Number one is repetition. You know, Trump, you know, repeats the same phrase again and again and again and again. Make America great, make America great, make America great. And every phrase he's got, he repeats it 50 times in a speech. Because most people, you know, most people go, oh, that's ridiculous. I heard that 49 times before. No, it just doesn't stay in your brain. So you've heard it 20 times and 40 times and 50 times. So I'm a big repetition
0: guy.
1: Absolutely.
0: And I heard you say that earlier, you know, before I came on. And, you know, in psychology, we call that anchoring, right?
1: Yeah.
0: When people have high uncertainty, you establish the certainty for them, whether it's Trump being successful or whatever he's trying to convince Americans of, such as, you notice he did that, America won the war within the first few days. And for his followers and a lot of your listeners, that's what's going to stick indelibly with them,
1: right,
0: more than anything else that's happened since that time.
1: Right. Right. And that's, you know, another one I learned from him. You mentioned some of the failures in bankruptcies, and you said he doesn't like to talk about those. But, you know, look, if you're as bright as Donald Trump and you're as sharp as Donald Trump and you've made billions like Donald Trump and yet you still failed a lot of times, I think that's a positive lesson. Failure is a part of life. It's a part of business. And it isn't whether you'll fail or not or if you'll fail or not. You will fail. But you've got to pick yourself back up and move on to the next thing. So Trump failed with Trump Airlines. He failed with Trump Helicopters. He failed with Trump, I think it was Trump Wine or Champagne. Who cares? He succeeded with all the rest. He's a billionaire. You just can't worry about the failures. That's the lesson I learned from Trump. In any case, the book is called Negotiating with Trump by Peter Johnston. Negotiating with Trump. You get it at Amazon and all other fine places to get books, I guess, Peter?
0: Yes, absolutely. Available everywhere, along with your books, including those two blank books, which cracked me up. Look, thank you so much for your time. It's really a pleasure talking to you.
1: Thanks, Peter. I learned from the best, Donald Trump, since I'm 18 years old, when he was building the Grand Hyatt Hotel at Grand Central Station, right down the street from where I was going to college at Columbia University. That's how I first knew about Donald Trump. So that was my history with Trump. Peter Johnston, Negotiating with Trump is the book. Go check it out. I'm Wayne Allyn Root. Be right back.
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9: News this hour from Town Hall. I'm Keith Peters in Washington. President Trump says he's close to a deal with Iran for ending the war.
10: We just made a great settlement of the war with Iran, and we're going to be subject to finalization of documents. We should get done over the next few.

0: is. Probably have a signing maybe in Europe.
1: The president said in a social media post Thursday that he made the move based on the fact that discussions with the Islamic Republic of Iran have been brought to the highest level of Iranian leadership and approved. Trump also suggested that progress had been made in talks to extend the fragile ceasefire. A major spectacle on the White House lawn this weekend is taking shape.
2: A temporary arena called The Claw is expected to seat about 4,000 people for the 7 UFC fights being staged Sunday on the White House lawn to celebrate the 80th birthday of President Donald Trump and the 250th anniversary of the signing of the Declaration of Independence.
3: The number of foreign leaders that want to come to this is unbelievable. It's to the point where we may have a diplomatic crisis.
2: Secretary of State Marco Rubio. More than $60 million and tens of thousands of hours of labor have been poured into building the arena. The event will go on, rain or shine. I'm Lisa Dwyer.
1: Severe storms that swept through the Midwest knocked out power to hundreds of thousands of customers, damaged buildings, and canceled flights, with new tornadoes touching down late Thursday in communities outside Chicago. The National Weather Service says tornadoes have been confirmed in Streeter and Odell, Illinois, southwest of Chicago, with preliminary reports of buildings damaged in Streeter. On Wall Street, the Dow by 929 points, the S&P advanced 127. More at townhall.com.
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6: 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For the summer travel season kicking into gear, a couple of discount air carriers are adding flights to Las Vegas. Frontier Airlines adding 15 new flights a week this summer. Las Vegas from San Francisco and Boise airports. 11 flights from the city by the bay, 4 from Boise. The airline plans to introduce the new routes with $49 one-way ticket prices for a limited time, with some blackout dates attached. Meanwhile, Breeze Airways is celebrating its fourth anniversary serving Las Vegas by offering $35 one-way fares on some of the routes that it flies. They include Orange County, California, Fort Myers, Florida, as well as New Orleans. While fewer homes may have been sold, local home prices here in Southern Nevada hit a record high in May. Las Vegas Realtors reporting that the median sales price for an existing single-family home last month was $490,000, up more than 2% from the same time last year, and a new record high, topping the previous record of $488,995 that was hit in November of last year. More than 6,700 single-family homes were on the market last month without any offer being made, up more than 2% from May of last year, but nearly 78% they sold within 60 days. More than 21% of all sales were cash deals last month. And a reminder that Las Vegas Restaurant Week is underway. The week, which actually began June 1st, has also been extended until June 19th. It features more than 250 restaurants across the Vegas Valley offering price-fixed menus for breakfast, brunch, lunch, as well as dinner. You can check out the list of participating restaurants and their special menus at restaurantweeklv.org. 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
13: Well, happy Friday Eve. I'm Mary Walter in for Rob Carson, and Rob's back with you tomorrow. We're kind of doing an every other day thing. But good for him. He's getting some time to spend with his kids and doing some stuff. Rob never takes off, so I'm super happy that he's taking some time off to relax a little bit. He deserves it. I have to tell you, Rob was, if you don't know him personally, which I know a lot of you do not, I can tell you that one of the nicest guys you'd ever want to know. Super thoughtful. Anyway, so I'm Mary Walter, sitting in the seat for Rob. You can find me on socials at Mary Walter Radio. My live cast is on Tuesday evenings at 7:15 p.m. Eastern Time. We had Breitbart's political editor, Bradley J, on with us on Tuesday this week, and it was a lot of fun. And because it's live and it's interactive, you guys can ask questions and leave comments if you are joining us live on Rumble, YouTube, or Getter. All three of those platforms will allow you to leave questions and comments. So that's always a lot of fun. 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So that's that. Next week's guest is Dr. Carol Lieberman. She is also known as the terrorist therapist, and she's great. She's a lot of fun, and we're going to talk to her about Trump derangement syndrome and the rise of mental illness in this country. And where do we go? Because these people have lost their minds. So we're going to have some fun with her. Now, big news, breaking news that has been going on. Hazmat crews have been at the Pentagon now since this morning. Not exactly sure exactly when it started, but the Pentagon has their own hazmat crew team. Virginia emergency crews have been deployed to the Pentagon for what authorities have described as hazardous materials incident. They have sophisticated systems that monitor the air quality within the Pentagon, and they sensed some kind of hazardous material in the air in one section of the Pentagon. And so now the whole Pentagon is on lockdown. Personally, I'd be like, I'm out of here. But the Pentagon is on lockdown. They have a shelter in place order for the affected area, and response teams are in place and ready to support the people inside the building. The Arlington County Fire Department said emergency units were operating in the Pentagon in support of the Pentagon's hazmat team during a hazardous materials incident. This is a developing story. I will try to get as much to you, any developments as they happen, as we go along here. So I just wanted to bring that to you, because that was like, actually a friend called me, because before a show, I kind of like to give my brain like some time to relax, because I've been putting in, like, everybody thinks you just do 3 hours. You put in hours of prep beforehand, hours, looking for news stories, looking for updates, all that stuff. And you got to read it all and make notes. So there's a lot that goes into this. So I was up at 6 this morning, because I did have a TV hit, and then at 10:15, and somebody's texting me. Who's texting me? The producer. Okay, there we go. Anyway, so I'm watching Farmer Wants a Wife. Do you watch that thing on Fox? It's just simple and easy for my brain. So I was watching that, and my friend calls me. She goes, "Are you watching what's happening at the Pentagon?" I'm like, "No, what's happening at the Pentagon?" And then I turned it on. I'm like, "Oh my gosh!" So I will bring you the updates as I can find them here during the breaks. I will keep checking for those updates. All right. I want to get into, we have Lieutenant Colonel Tony Schaefer joining us next hour. So before that, let's go into Iran. So Brian, we're going to use cuts 1, 2, 3, and 4, okay? And Donald Trump, first of all, in a meeting yesterday, I'm sure you saw this, he revealed that 100 million barrels of oil have cleared the Strait of Hormuz. They've been smuggling it out, right, under cover of darkness, and they've been evading the Iranians. So he kind of like stuck his thumb in their eye with that, and he said, last month, I directed our great U.S. military to execute a secret mission to support oil tankers and other commercial ships through the Strait of Hormuz. He said, today I am pleased to announce that this effort has resulted in more than 100 million barrels of oil making its way through the Strait and into the open market. More than 200 commercial ships have safely traveled through the Strait. This wildly successful effort is not because the United States of America controls the Strait of, is because the United States of America controls the Strait of Hormuz, not Iran. Their military is defeated and their economy is lost. It's over for Iran. Thank you for your attention to this matter. That was a Truth Social post, but yesterday he said this during a presser. Now, we know that the Iranians took out one of our Apache helicopters, and the bomb that they sent up, they dropped on the helicopter or shot at the helicopter with the drone. Not quite sure if it shoots or drops. I don't know. But it wound up in the cockpit between the two pilots, and thank God it did not detonate. They would have been dead. It did not detonate. The pilots get out safely. We have this, and we talked about it on the air. This was Tuesday. We talked about it. And so they have this odd. It's an autonomous boat. It's a drone boat, and it's big. It's a big thing, and they sent it out. Nobody driving it. They pick the guys up, and they bring them back to shore. How incredible is that? That's insane. So we get them out. So, and President Trump said, there's going to be some kind of, he said, we're gonna take care of this. This will not go unanswered. So I want to go to cut one. So President Trump yesterday talking about the downing of this helicopter, because it's an expensive piece of equipment. And there was supposedly a ceasefire. So he's talking about that yesterday. And here's what he had to say.
14: Mr. President, you posted this morning about Iran. You said that they've taken too long to get to a deal. I want to make sure I quote you correctly. You said that now they will have to pay the price.
15: Yeah.
14: What did you mean by that specifically?
15: Well, we're going to be attacking them very hard. Based on the helicopter, I guess we have the right to do that. You know, they shot down a very, very incredible, actually an incredible machine. And at first they said they didn't do it, then they admitted they did. It was sort of easy because we have the bomb. We actually have the bomb. Got very lucky that bomb didn't explode. That bomb was lodged in the helicopter, it didn't explode. It was on fire, but it didn't explode. It's just, those two guys, they knew how to fly, but they got very lucky. And then we had the unmanned boat going very, very fast at speeds that you wouldn't want to go. That's why it's unmanned, I guess, because nobody can go in that. But they rescued. So the both people are, fortunately, the pilots are okay. Now, look, I've been working with Iran for a number of months, and they should sign their deal. It's a good deal. It doesn't give them the right to have a nuclear weapon. In fact, it totally prohibits them from ever having a nuclear weapon.
13: Yeah, and kudos, credit where credit is due, that boat was developed under Joe Biden, under Lloyd Austin. So when Lloyd Austin was actually working and not mysteriously gone somewhere, they did that. They commissioned that. So you know what? Credit where credit is due. Fantastic. I love it. I think it's fantastic. Democrats would be against it if Trump had done it, but because this was done under Biden, they're totally cool with it. It's a bad place for our country to be. All right, so yesterday, also, so a lot was going on yesterday, because Trump's like, we're gonna be attacking them, and attacking them very hard. So Pete Hegseth was down in Florida at CENTCOM, and he came out to talk to the press. This is cut two, Brian. He comes out to talk to the press, and he gives a hint about what was going to start happening last night.
16: Admiral Cooper, the commander of CENTCOM, was going to be here with me. We just got done with detailed briefings, but of course he is busy. because CENTCOM, Central Command, will be busy tonight because President Trump said we will be hitting Iran hard, and we will be. Because Iran has a chance to make a good deal, a great deal, to codify what they said they've been willing to do, and they haven't been willing to do it. So, as President Trump said, they've been tap, tap, tapping. You can see when someone's trying to tap, tap, tap on a deal. Instead, they're going to have tap, tap, tap bombs dropping on key facilities in Iran from the United States of America. And that's not because we want to restart anything we don't have to restart. It's because we are, the War Department is prepared to set the terms to ensure that we get the kind of deal President Trump expects.
13: I love that. We're going to be tap, tap, tap bombs dropping on facilities. And he said, yes, CENTCOM's going to be very busy tonight. And yes, the U.S. bombed Iran for a second straight night last night. They expect an Iranian response, possibly targeting U.S. bases, and there was a missile that was stopped over Jordan that was headed towards Iran, which was headed towards Israel, which they expected it to be more of an attack on the U.S., but so far, really nothing has happened yet. And we're going to talk to Lieutenant Colonel Tony Schaefer coming up next hour about this. They had targeted the U.S. Navy's Fifth Fleet in Bahrain with drones. In response to the strikes the day before, but it wasn't immediately clear whether they struck anything, and I have not heard that they have struck anything. President Trump accused Tehran of playing us for suckers in negotiations. You know, and I heard reports, one of the reporters was saying that Trump was just hopping mad. He was so mad about what Iran was doing, and he also called the ceasefire. He said it was the This was the most violated ceasefire in history. So, all right, let's go back to CENTCOM. And Pete Hegseth here. This is Cut 13. And Laura Loomer is the woman asking the question here.
17: So in the event that the Iranians don't come to the table and they keep playing games and they refuse to make a deal, how certain are you on our targeting ability to immediately find and finish off and execute every remaining senior leader within the Islamic Republic of Iran and IRGC?
16: Well, let's just say this command has used the ceasefire wisely and with great efficiency to ensure that we're refining our intelligence and target sets in a way that are far, far beyond even the beginning of Epic Fury. And that's a part of what I had a chance to see today. So when you see the commencement of Epic Fury, if a conflict were to have to recommence, our ability to sense, our ability to see, our ability to get into networks has only been vastly improved over time. So, and that's certainly what the commanders relayed to me. So the historic success of Epic Fury would only be built upon, whether it's personnel, locations, capabilities, you name it. And again, remember, Iran doesn't have a defense industrial base, and what they have is extremely limited, meaning they don't have the ability right now to make more missiles or make more drones. What they have is what they have, and if they've dug it out, we'll strike it again if we need to. So we know the terms, and we've got always more capability to bring. Yeah.
13: So they called and said, please stop bombing, and President Trump was like, yeah, not going to happen. You got the paper, sign it, then we'll talk. So that is that. Coming up later, by the way, in this hour, in about 15 minutes here, will be Michael Charbonneau, Newsmax Canadian correspondent, host of the Charbonneau Report. We're going to talk about all things Canada, which is just so Rob to do. I texted him like, okay, what's going on here? So we're going to have some fun with this. I intend to have some fun with our friend from the North. So we will do that coming up as well. Update coming up from CNN. This is on anonymous sources on what's going on in the Pentagon. So I will have that for you, as well as Trey Yingst telling us what President Trump said to him when he spoke to him last night about the bombing in Iran. So all that's coming up here on the Rob Carson Show.
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13: And welcome back. I'm Mary Walter in for Rob Carson. Just an update. This is from CNN. They're the only person I'm seeing reporting this, but they are saying, they're reporting that the Pentagon lockdown and evacuation was due to a false alarm. This is according to two sources who are familiar with the situation. The Pentagon spokesman, Sean Pornell, said that systems within the Pentagon had detected an air quality issue necessitating precautionary measures until we determine its significance. So response teams are in there. They are scrubbing down room by room to find out where this, if there is any kind of hazardous material that was sensed in the air by their, they have all these air quality monitors inside the Pentagon, as you would expect, and they alerted to something in the air that was hazardous in one section of the Pentagon. So CNN reporting, though, that that is, it was a false alarm, but So far, I can't find anyone else reporting that, but I will keep you updated. All right, I want to go to cut four. This is Trey Yingst, and this was him last night because Trey Yingst has a job that, I don't know, it takes a special kind of person to do what Trey Yingst does. Right? He's like a later version of the Scud Stud on CNN back in the day, right? And I don't remember what the guy's real name was. But anyway, Trey Yingst is often with a helmet on. It was the missiles are flying overhead, and I'm like, dude, a helmet ain't going to help that. Or he just disappears and go, we got to go shelter, and off he goes. So Trey Yingst is in Israel right now, and he spoke with the president last night, and he reported on what the president had to say. Here's some of what Trey Yingst said President Trump told him.
0: There is an ongoing bombing campaign against the Iranian regime. The president tells Fox News that 49 Tomahawk missiles were used to hit targets inside of Iran, some of them as close as 40 miles from the Iranian capital of Tehran. The president said that U.S. fighter jets are also operating over the skies of Iran, taking out radar systems and air defense systems in the southwestern part of the country, close to the Persian Gulf. This is all taking place as the Iranians are trying to get the United States to stop the bombing campaign. President Trump told me that Iran called him tonight. Top Iranian officials and President Trump spoke directly, according to the commander-in-chief tonight, as the president was sitting in the Situation Room. And he told me that the Iranians asked them to stop bombing. And the president said to me, the bombing will stop shortly. I asked him, what will happen if the Iranians do not sign an agreement that was put forward by American negotiators? President Trump said, quote, we'll bomb the S out of them tomorrow night. And so the president is leaving the military option on the table if the Iranians are unwilling to sign this good faith deal that would ultimately open the Strait of Hormuz and ensure that they cannot advance a nuclear program toward a nuclear bomb. That is the bottom line here that President Trump has reiterated over and over again.
13: And the president went on to tell Trey Yingst that this is the most violated ceasefire in the history of the world. Yeah, because you're dealing with the Iranians. They are famously not, you can't trust them. We know that. And I think that they thought that President Trump was just like the presidents that came before him for the past 47 years. And they were just going to say, okay, you know, and just get them to calm down. They calm down a little bit and they can continue to go back into their hidey holes and make their nuclear reactors and everything will be just fine. And Trump ain't playing that way. Trump do not play that way. And Trump is the guy who, love him or hate him, when he says he's going to do something, he does it. And the Democrats tried that whole taco thing. Trump always chickens out. Eric Swalwell was the last one. He made it. Just remember that video just a couple months ago, Eric Swalwell, before he got ousted, eating a taco. What are you eating there, sir? Oh, a taco. Yeah, I mean, for Trump, always chickens out. It was so cringe. And Trump doesn't always chicken out, because if Trump chickened out, we would not be having this battle right now. He would not be trying to save your children and grandchildren from having to go to war with Iran. And I know people who are like, I'm never voting again. Trump said no new wars. Well, you know what? Iran also told us that they had the ability to, they were not far from making a nuclear weapon, and a nuclear-armed Iran would be devastating for the world. But then you can go, well, at least Trump kept his promise, as the nuclear reactive cloud is coming over your home, you know? So I think for the most part, President Trump has kept his promises. He's done what he said he's going to do. And I just don't think that they were ready for that. And I think that the Democrats kind of thought that Trump would cave on a lot of things. That's why they're like, and he, because he didn't cave, they don't know what to do with themselves. Excuse me. They don't know how to handle him. Trump is not a political animal and he doesn't play the political game. And, so they just don't know how to handle him, which is why their entire world and their entire reason for living is just Orange Man bad. You have to defeat Trump, and they're going to go against him for everything. You know, this FISA, this 702 FISA program that he wants extended temporarily, they don't want to do it because Trump wants it. And it could put a lot of Americans in danger coming up to the 250th and the World Cup. Coming up, our friend from the North, Michael Charbonneau, Newsmax Canadian correspondent, joins us here on The Rob Carson Show.

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0: Oh, I love it. I love it. I'm Mary Walter in for Rob Carson. And joining us now, who else could it possibly be but Michael Charbon, Newsmax Canadian correspondent, the host of the Charbon Report. And you must follow him on social media. Michael, thank you for joining me.
1: What a great introduction. You know, it's an honor to be with you and Rob Carson, syndicated radio listeners, as well as streaming on Newsmax. You know, I heard your introduction. You almost sounded shocked that Rob talked to a Canadian. I felt like your radio northern play toy.
0: Well, you know, if the shoe fits, just saying. No, honestly, I texted Rob. I'm like, why do you have a guest for, you do Canadian news every week? Like, why? Like, why? I just find it hilarious. He goes, no, the guy's great. And I said, okay. And so I went online, checked you out. And you do seem great, by the way. So don't disappoint me, okay?
1: I won't. You know what? There's so many things that we share. You know, they say that when America sneezes, Canada catches a cold. There's so many things that happen in Canada that eventually weep themselves into the United States. So Canada is somehow a gerbil test market. So I like to bring up interesting things. And Rob and I have a good dalliance back and forth, Mary.
0: Well, Rob does with everyone. He's so great. He's just the friendliest guy. One of the things that I know you have talked about is that Canada is considering a social media ban for children under 16 years of age, and that's being talked about a lot here in the States. And there are several states now that have gone and banned, for instance, cell phone usage in schools for kids. They have to lock them up, or they have to be held in some kind of secure area where the kids, you know, can't use the cell phones. And each teacher will have a cell phone or some way to call if there is a problem, if there's, you know, God forbid something happens at the school. What would the Canadian social media ban entail? I mean, how do you enforce that? Because it's like going on a webpage which says, are you 21? And you check the box that said yes, and off you go. So how do you enforce that?
1: So this is a subject that affects both our countries. And what happened was Australia affected a social media ban where they had a 100% ban on anybody who was under 16 years of age. But of course, as kids would be, 7 out of 10 of them were able to circumvent it. What Canada's trying to do is to say to the platforms that they have to be more responsible, that there will be a ban unless exemptions are given. Now, exemptions is that social media platforms have to be able to make sure that there's no porn, that there's no bots. As America and Canada has shared, there has been children who have been sexploited, where they have been their photos, sexual photos have been exploited, where they've committed suicide, where they've had, they're saying that there's relationships with 15 and 16-year-old boys are having relationships with female bots, robots. So what Canada is trying to do is to say, listen, we got to draw a line here when it comes to our kids. But Mary, as you said, enforcement is a huge problem because how do you do that? And there is some pushback because, of course, in the United States you have the freedom of expression. But there is people who would say it draws a line at children under 16 who have a social media identity that could pose literally death. So that's kind of where we're at. But Australia has already done it. The UK is considering it. And there probably is some validation to be able to put some restrictions. But again, as you pointed out, Mary, the execution of that and how you would do it would be difficult. It should really remain on a parent's basis, one would think.
0: I'm so glad you said that, because that's exactly what I was going to say. You know, it's hard. It's hard when your kids have devices and computers and phones and the whole bit. But parents need to set boundaries, in my humble opinion. And you got to be like a detective when it comes to your children. My brother with his kids, they had computers in the house, but they were all in one room on the first floor where anybody could walk in and see what they were doing. Because they were situated with the back to the door, so they couldn't see when a parent walked in. And they also took their phones at night. And they never knew, were mom and dad going to go through my phone? And if they went to a site or tried to check messages or something and there was a password and they couldn't get through it or something along those lines, they had to hand over the passwords. If not, my brother and his wife kept the phone. That's it. You know, you're done. So, and a lot of these sites, like you were

0: 16 and had a cigarette. And we had a little sip of beer once in a while. All those things are the challenges that we, as youth growing up, we survived. But I think the problem is here, we're dealing with social media. We're dealing with robots. We're dealing with situations that are planned and aimed at kids. And some of them are capturing their minds and unfortunately leading them to do self-harm. So there is a fine line, but I think some people have been using the internet and phones as an electronic babysitter. I am shocked when people go out for dinner and they stick a flat screen in front of a pad in front of a child and ignore them. We've lost the reverence of eating and speaking and sharing. And I think that's something we have to return to. There's many families that say, you know, you put the cell phones and the computers away when we have dinner and you shut the TV off. I think that is something we may want to come back to reinstill the family nature. But this is a safeguard put in to save lives. It's not to restrict freedom of speech. It's to save lives. And I think any child under the age of 16 who is being motivated to suicide or hanging or self-deprecation or sending pictures encouraged over the internet by someone else for the extortion of money, etc. There has to be a safeguard in there, I believe.
1: Yes, it's just verifying the kid's age is going to be really hard unless you know, they have to send a picture to prove that. I don't even know how you do that. I just don't know how you do it. I like the attempt. I just think that it's going to fail if you leave it up to someone else to, with your child, you put your child's safety in someone else's hands when you, as a parent, can look out for their safety in that situation. Some you have
0: since
1: to hand 20, it over to
0: since
1: them.
0: Since 2020, Mary, they're saying that the incidences of luring has gone up by 300%. And what the Canadian government is pretending or intending, I should say, to do is that there will be a maximum of $10 million in fines if these sites don't adhere to what this bill is proposed to do. Now, it's going to take before it goes through this path. They have to put together a board to delegate it. So there's still a lot of hair on this tennis ball, as they say, but at least we're discussing it.
1: Yeah, a lot of hoops that have to be jumped through. Before we go to break, I had no idea that Colonel Sanders' home was in Canada, right? And it's going up for sale? Is that true?
0: Yeah, he lives literally around the corner from where I live. It's for up for $1.5 million. He bought the home in like 1965. He lived there to 1980. And if you consider that there's almost 32,000 KFCs around the world, and Mary, which state do you think has the most KFC?
1: Well, you know, the obvious answer is Kentucky, but I'm sure it's the wrong answer because it's the obvious answer. And is this per capita or in general? Because if it's in general, I'm going to go like Texas or California.
0: It's California. California, ironically. They have 408 locations, but the world leader is still China. China has 10,000 KFCs, while in all of the United States, it's 4,000. Think that. All started with chicken at a gas station,
1: right? And I was, you know, it's interesting when you said it's California. I was going to say, well, they have such a large Asian population, and they love KFC. The Asian countries love it. It's very, very big. To your point, China, Japan, all of those countries love KFC. But real quickly, so I just want to clear this up, put a bow on this before we go to break. So he made his money in America, and then took the money and moved to Canada.
0: I don't think he moved to Canada. He was from Canada, from what I understood. Or he moved
1: really?
0: To Canada later. He was. I think he was born in the States, but then moved to Canada. He used to visit a local KFC in Mississauga, which is a five-minute drive. What this man was a frugal man. I mean,
1: yes.
0: This is no big house. This was like a side split. So you gotta respect a guy who came from humble beginnings of delivering fried chicken to gas stations, and then rolled that into like a 32,000 chain franchise. I mean, you got to look at that and think. And plus, I mean, his style, he's been featured in movies, cartoons, etc.
1: Sure.
0: Quite something.
1: Yeah, and I just looked it up. He was not Canadian. He was born in Indiana. He moved to Canada, as you said, in 1965 to oversee the growth of the KFC franchise.

0: franchises there. So that's why he moved there. Apparently, you Canadians cannot be left alone, and he was your minder. All right, we've got more coming up. Don't go anywhere. We've got Michael Charbonne on the Newsmax hotline here on The Rob Carson Show.
1: Hey guys, it's Rob Carson with another great deal from Birch Gold. 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
0: Welcome back to the Rob Carson Show. I'm Mary Walter sitting in for Rob, and Rob is back with you tomorrow. Our guest, Michael Charbonne, is with us on the Newsmax hotline. He's a Newsmax Canadian correspondent and host of the Charbonne Report, C-H-A-R-B-O-N, if you are looking for it. So you had said, the saying is that when America sneezes, Canada catches a cold. But you also said, you know, a lot of what happens in Canada comes to the United States. Your prime minister, Minister Carney, is very liberal. So are you telling me that the liberals, if it comes this way, are you going to be exporting that liberalism to even more more of the states here? Is that what's happening?
13: Well, I was just about to choke on my thought there. Absolutely not, Mary. Let's understand that Canada has been under liberal doctrine under Katy Perry's boyfriend for almost 15 years, Justin Trudeau. And due to our Canadian election process, Mr. Carney, who got elected as a minority government liberal because of some people who crossed the floor without any without any severe results, decided to change parties and decided to changed teams. So now Carney has a majority Liberal government. I think there is still a great sentiment in Canada for some conservatism and for some resolve of our immigration process to be a little more protectionist. I think the one thing that Canada is reflecting on, although Donald Trump sometimes has an unsavory way of presenting his point of view, he is doing the best as he can to protect America and make America first. And sometimes that upsets people. One can see that the tariffs that he's inflicted on the world is leveling the play field that was uneven against America, and Canada has unfortunately felt a little bit of that problem. I think Canadians still have liberalism in them. We have five political parties for 40 million people, while you guys with 400 million have two political parties. There is a bit of liberalism in there. We believe in united health care so that everybody can get it. But I think the liberal doctrine, I don't believe, is going to come to the States. I think you guys already experienced that with Sleepy Joe, and that didn't result too well for you guys, Mary.
0: It did not, but the Democrats are running a Nazi who is accused of abusing women, etc., and he got almost 75% of the votes in the primary. So the Democratic Socialists of America, who are basically socialists slash communists, are making inroads in a lot of our government via the Democrat Party. So
13: yeah,
0: I do see a lot of that expanding, and it just doesn't work. Are we talking about 51st state? Because I think what President Trump wants is Greenland, right? We get Greenland. He wants that because he wants to insulate America in this hemisphere. He got China out of Cuba because he cut off the oil from Venezuela going to Cuba, so now China's out. So it looks like he wants to make Cuba part of the United States. We've got Venezuela as a friendly. Their oil's coming up through the Gulf of America into the States to be processed. You get a buffer of Greenland so that the Russians and Chinese can't come across the top there, right? You get that buffer there. Canada is what's standing in the way. I'm just saying. You can be bought, right?
13: Well, that, first of all, we will never be the 51st state. Canadians will not. I think the strategic position that Donald Trump took in Greenland was to identify to the world, if you guys don't do it and get your business together, we're going to step in, because there is a threat to everyone because of what Greenland represents, because of its place to be able to protect the Northern Arctic. As a result of Donald Trump's verbal modification, you've seen now, I think it's Norway, Sweden, Canada, and a couple of other Nordic countries have all banded together to now fortify military installations in Greenland. So what Donald Trump did in a reverse roundabout way was make everybody react, and he won. He didn't have to invade Greenland, and I don't believe he will. You can look at the same situation what Donald Trump has done with Cuba. Cuba has been languishing in a dictatorship where the people have no money, no health care. They're in squalor, where the only tourists that they're really getting is Canadians. And so, with Venezuela being taken out of the picture, China realizes they can't have a foothold, which was also dangerous for the United States. We remember the missile crisis with John F. Kennedy in the 60s. So what Donald Trump is doing again is very strategically squeezing them so that hopefully they may become someone like Puerto Rico. But any help that the United States could inevitably bring to Cuba will be better for them. And you look at all the Cuban immigrants who have been so successful in business, come to the shores of America with nothing and have built a business and a home and a family and have been successful. A lot of those people saw their homes and their families and their beings and their financial well-being taken away from them from a dictatorship. So again, there was a quiet acknowledgement that Donald Trump actually had the cojones to really do that and say what he's going to do. And you're seeing what he's doing in Iran now, solving something that's a 40-year plague over the United States and the world.
0: Yeah.
13: But,
0: right.
13: You know.
0: Yeah, he does what he said. He's daddy. Daddy's home. You know, this is what I said, what I'm going to do, and now I'm going to do it. And I think a lot of the world has forgotten what it's like to have a leader like that. And so they lash out like children. Oh, he's a dictator. He's a Nazi. He's this, he's that. And he's like, I don't care. I'm doing it anyway. Like when they booed him at the Knicks game, he just smirked. He laughed at them. Go ahead, boo me. I don't care. I'm your daddy. And the rest of us knew exactly what he was doing, just getting a reaction out of the lips. All right, Michael Charbonne, we are done here. Thank you so much for joining me. I have to tell you, I have sometimes have American guests on, and you know more than they do about what's happening here in the United States. So you might as well just come on down. Join us. Rob's got room in his in his bachelor pad.
13: Yeah, Mary, you're a great host. I've been listening to you since you started at 12, and I think you're great. I enjoy coming on the Rob Carson Show, and I really appreciate American listeners because there's a lot of things that we have in common, and I really appreciate to be with you today. It was great. Thanks.
0: Well, thank you so much. Have a great weekend, Michael Charbonne. Thank you so much. More coming up on the Rob Carson Show.
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0: All right, I've got an update for you on what's going on at the Pentagon. CNN reporting that it was a false alarm based on two anonymous sources, but yet CBS still has a live camera on the scene, and you can still see flashing lights and roads blocked off, etc. Fox News saying that the alert that went out carried a severe rating that was sent to the employees. They are not reporting any kind of stand down or anything along those lines. The hazardous material team is scrubbing several locations in the A ring, which is the centermost location in the building. Coming up next hour, Lieutenant Colonel Tony Schaefer will be joining us. We're going to talk about our brand. We're going to get into that more with him. And, of course, your calls on The Rob Carson Show.
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2: This hour from Town Hall, I'm Keith Peters in Washington. President Trump says the conditions are now in place for a potential agreement with Iran. Willie Nelson reports from the White House.
3: President Trump is discussing why he believes Iran is now more willing to reach an agreement.
4: They've taken a pounding like very few people could take, and they want to make the deal a lot more than I do. We could have had it done the other way, I guess, but it would have taken longer. They got hit very hard recently, as you know. And I don't like to have to do things that way, but I felt it was necessary. It's a great deal for the United States and for the Middle East, and I think ultimately great for Iran because they'll be able to build up their country and other country.
3: Willie Nelson, the White House.
2: There's a guilty plea in a deadly shooting in Minnesota.
5: Vance Belter was charged with murdering Minnesota House Speaker Melissa Hortman and her husband Mark and shooting State Senator John Hoffman and his wife Yvette. Belter came to the homes disguised as a police officer and driving a fake squad car. U.S. Attorney Daniel Rosen says the guilty plea was in exchange for dropping the death penalty.
6: To ensure that he never sees freedom again in his entire life, that was an opportunity that we just could not pass up.
5: Friends described Belter as an evangelical Christian and occasional preacher who had struggled to find work. I'm Ed Donahue.
2: The opening of a Canadian-U.S. bridge across the Detroit River, which President Trump had previously threatened to block, has been delayed due to unresolved issues. The Windsor Detroit Bridge Authority said Thursday, ahead of a scheduled Friday ribbon-cutting ceremony, that Canada and the United States have agreed to delay the bridge's opening. The Bridge Authority hasn't elaborated on how long that delay will last. A real good day on Wall Street as the Dow was up by 929 points. The Nasdaq rose 640. The S&P advanced 127. More at townhall.com.
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9: 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For the summer travel season kicking into gear, a couple of discount air carriers are adding flights to Las Vegas. Frontier Airlines adding 15 new flights a week this summer. Las Vegas from San Francisco and Boise airports. 11 flights from the city by the bay, 4 from Boise. The airline plans to introduce the new routes with $49 one-way ticket prices for a limited time, with some blackout dates attached. Meanwhile, Breeze Airways is celebrating its fourth anniversary serving Las Vegas by offering $35 one-way fares on some of the routes that it flies. They include Orange County, California, Fort Myers, Florida, as well as New Orleans. While fewer homes may have been sold, local home prices here in Southern Nevada hit a record high in May. Las Vegas Realtors reporting that the median sales price for an existing single-family home last month was $490,000, up more than 2% from the same time last year, and a new record high, topping the previous record of $488,995 that was hit in November of last year. More than 6,700 single-family homes were on the market last month without any offer being made, up more than 2% from May of last year, but nearly 78% they sold within 60 days. More than 21% of all sales were cash deals last month. And a reminder that Las Vegas Restaurant Week is underway. The week, which actually began June 1st, has also been extended until June 19th. It features more than 250 restaurants across the Vegas Valley offering price-fixed menus for breakfast, brunch, lunch, as well as dinner. You can check out the list of participating restaurants and their special menus at restaurantweeklv.org. 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
0: Welcome to the Rob Carson Show. How are you? I'm Mary Walter in for Rob. Happy Thursday. Want to join in? 800-922-6680. 800-922-6680 is my number. There is just so much to talk about. I have so many things I want to get to with you guys, because I know that that you do call in if I give you the number, 800-922-6680, or you can tag me in a post on X at Mary Walter Radio, which reminds me, I should probably open up X so I can see if any of you have tagged me in a post on X. All right, Lieutenant Colonel Tony Schaefer coming up after the bottom of the hour. I want to throw this out to you to see if you want to join in on this, give me your opinions on this. The Postal Service, the Trump administration put out an executive order that they got to clean up this whole absentee ballot thing. Now, it used to be absentee ballot, right? It was supposed to be just you request a ballot, like back in the old days. I had to do it a couple times when I was in college. I had, or when I was living in Texas, but still registered in New Jersey. I had to request an absentee ballot. And the ballot would be mailed to you. You had to, you know, do it a couple of weeks in advance or whatever, because you had to have it mailed back. It had to be postmarked by election day. Those were the rules. And then COVID comes along, and what happens? Woohoo! It's a free-for-all. And Democrats are smart. They know they can use that. They use that excuse to flood the zone, to throw out as many absentee ballots out there as they could. We know Project Veritas has released video of a woman telling someone, you know, just, hey, just sign here and use this name and write that name there, and then sign it right there, and then write the date in here. And they they do this en masse. We know there was a video of a woman in California in a homeless encampment who said, oh, they're here all the time. And they pay them $2 for each ballot that they fill out with in somebody else's name. And they get paid $2 for each one. So the Democrats are very smart in how they do stuff. They're very evil, in my opinion, but they're smart. And Republicans are always playing catch up. And so I think we need to go back to the old days of absentee ballots. And I want to know from you, do you mail your ballot in or do you go and vote? I'm just curious because I've been talking to people who mail their ballots in and I'm fascinated, like, why you would do that. 800-922-6680. Especially when we hear stories about postal workers who just didn't want to deliver the mail because it was hot out or it was cold out, and so it just piles up in their apartment, and people keep complaining about, I didn't get this, I didn't get that, I didn't get my mail, I didn't get my bill, and then they finally go, oh, who's on that route? And they finally do an investigation. They're like, dude, there was one guy who had a storage, like, shed, like a storage locker, like you rent a storage space, and it was filled with undelivered mail. And so I don't know why you would mail your ballot in. I'm sorry, Postal Service is going under, and they're going under because of very, very, very lucrative retirement and benefits packages that they handed out like candy in the 80s, right, 70s and 80s. They handed out these great retirement packages. And now the piper has to be paid because these people have retired or are retiring, and there is more money being paid out than coming in. And they didn't. How they didn't see this train on the track is beyond me. But they did not. So I guess they just thought we'll just keep raising the price of stamps. And because people need to use the postal service, they would just keep raising the price of stamps. Don't worry about it. And we can, you know, pay for all of these lucrative programs down the road. Or else they didn't care, and they said, not to worry, we'll be gone. It'll be somebody else's problem. And that's where we are with a lot of programs in this country. So, all right, I digress. So this newly proposed rules, there are newly proposed rules for the Postal Service. They are implementing these new rules to comply with an executive order that President Trump signed in the spring, as I said, to crack down on this mail-in balloting stuff. The proposed rules lay out new conditions that states would have to meet to send ballots through the mail, including giving the agency lists of all voters set to receive ballots. So they would have to say, these are the people that we're sending the ballots to, and then they're going to check it against the voter rolls and against citizenship rolls and go, no, this person's not legal, this person's not legal, whatever, this person can't vote, etc. Because these Democrat states will not turn over their voter rolls. They won't do it, and they won't clean them up. There's 23 Democrat-led states and the District of Columbia, yay D.C., that are actually suing. And there are also Democrat Party leaders and nonpartisan voter advocacy groups. They claim to be nonpartisan. Who knows? Maybe they are. That have joined in this big lawsuit, because they have to sue because it's Trump's idea. If Joe Biden said, we're going to clean up the voter rolls to keep Republicans from voting illegally, they would have been on it. They would have been on it right away. Last month, a federal judge in D.C., you know, who's overseeing one of the cases, refused to block President Trump's executive order. So now the Postal Service has to implement it. The groups that are suing are asking now, they took it to an appeals court to speed up the review. They want it sped up because they want to keep flooding the zone with ballots in November into the midterms. I want to hear from you. You don't have to use your real name. I don't care. Make up your name. I'm just curious. Did you get like more than one ballot if you live in an apartment building? I know someone at the time during 2020 who was living in an apartment in D.C. and got five ballots, five different names. He got his and four more, apparently from people who used to live there, maybe didn't update the voter rolls with their new address, because you're supposed to do that. Most people don't. And he got five ballots at his apartment. So it happens. Hold on, I'm going to sneeze. Hang on. My allergies are so bad today. Excuse me. Sorry. Really bad today. I don't know why. I guess it's all the humidity and the stuff in the air right now. Okay, but I digress. Now, the Maine Secretary of State, Shenna Bellows, said that if the courts rule for the Trump administration, she said, you will see a virtual elimination of mail-in voting until the states supply voter lists to the federal government. Yes, because what the post office is saying they're going to do is they're not going to deliver mail-in ballots to states that don't hand over their voter lists. Why won't you do it? What are you hiding? And they're like, oh, but it's the privacy of the voters. Are you kidding me? Are you kidding me? I go to get a blood test. I have to hand over my driver's license, and they scan both sides, and the back has a barcode on it that the state promised would only be able to be read by police officers when they stop you for, and which is baloney. Everybody uses it now because it's got your social security number in it, your name, your address, like it is on the front, but it's all encoded in the back and all this information. So, baloney. Everybody's got all your information anyway. They do not want the federal government to know that they got a boatload of people voting in their state that should not be voting in their state. It's the only reason. If you're all for transparency, be transparent. It's just like why they didn't want Doge going through. They can't go through Social Security. They're going to get your Social Security number. I'm like, everybody has my Social Security number. What are you kidding me? Everybody has it. It was only supposed to be legally used in exchange with the government, between you and the government. That was it for Social Security, for paying your Social Security tax and then collecting down the road. Now it has become a national identifier. When you go to the doctor, you have to give the doctor your Social Security number. Why? Why do I have to give the DMV in my state my Social Security number? It was never meant to be used that way. They told us it'll never be. That's how it's going to be kept. Baloney. So this idea of, oh, no, well, they can't know who's getting a mail-in ballot. Why not? Why not? Why can't people know that? Do we need to go back to it truly being an absentee ballot? 800-922-6680. And do you vote in person or do you vote by mail? So I'll tell you, I had mailed, and I may have told you this story, but I mailed 3 gift cards around the holidays 2 years ago. And one went to Montana, one went to South Carolina, and one went out to Long Island. None of them made it to the destination. And I couldn't understand why none of them made it. It didn't make any sense to me because they were traveling on 3 totally disparate routes, right? South Carolina, Montana, Long Island. They're not the only place they were going through together was like Newark. That was it. So I went into my, and I took care, like I, because I don't like to mail things like that, but I wrapped it in my husband, wrapping paper, and then I put it inside of a card, put the card inside bubble wrap, and put all of that inside a mailer, like a one of the manila, like type mailer ones, but it also had bubble wrap inside that too. It was a little sturdier so it wouldn't get ripped. And so you couldn't tell what was in that package. You could not feel that little card in there. And so I took one, a package like that, to my post office here. And I handed it to, I think he's the postmaster. I'm not 100% sure. I handed it to him. I go, can you tell me what's in that bag, that package? And he feels, he goes, no, why? I go, I mailed 3 of those several weeks ago. And one went to Montana, one to South Carolina, one went to Long Island, and none of them arrived. He goes, well, did you track them? I said, no, I didn't. He goes, oh, well, you should have tracked them. At least then you'd know exactly where they got lost. I said, but what's interesting, he goes, what was in them? I said, well, there was a gift card in each one. He goes, oh, well, that's why they didn't make it. Are you kidding? This is what he said to me. He said, that's why they didn't make it. Like, what do you mean that's why they didn't make it? He goes, why would you mail anything of value through the postal service? Why would you do that? You should never mail anything of value through the U.S. postal system. And this is a postal worker who's telling me this. I think he's the postmaster there. Well, like I said, I'm not sure. And I just looked at him and I said, but aren't you the same people who are telling me that if I can vote by mail and it's secure? And he just looked at me. He goes, I never mail anything of value. I was like, whoa. Wow. So I don't understand people who mail their ballots unless you have to. Unless you absolutely have to, I don't understand why you would want to do that. 800-922-6680. So the states are all upset because if they don't turn over their voter rolls to be checked by the federal government to make sure that they don't have duplicates, they don't have people who are 120 years old on them, they don't have people who are voting in two states on them, because they don't check it. They don't do the work, so the federal government says, we're going to do the work. And I understand why. Like, I get that they're supposed to be run by the states, elections are supposed to be run by the states, but if your voter rolls are dirty, you are disenfranchising people across the country. You're disenfranchising other Americans, not just the Americans in your state, not just the residents of your state. You're disenfranchising other residents as well, and that's not right. Let's turn them over. What's the big deal? Clean them up, turn them over, and you can mail out as many ballots as you want. That's what the president's saying. And Democrats are having a fit about it. Now, his order also instructs the Department of Homeland Security to build its own state-by-state citizenship lists of eligible voters by pulling data from agencies. They're saying, well, the administration's going to use the list to pressure states to purge their voter rolls. First of all, this totally negates their argument that, like, oh, they're going to get your information. They got it already. They're going to pull it from various federal lists they already have. You can go online and find out if your ballot was counted. So the information's there. They know who you are. They know if you voted or not. It's already there. And they said, if fueling fears the administration could use the list to pressure states to purge their voter rolls. Why is that a bad thing? Can someone explain this to me? Like I'm five. Why is that a bad thing? Don't you want voter rolls purged? It's not fair to you as a legal voter to have your vote possibly negated by someone who's voting illegally. 800-922-6680 is my number. You can also reach out to me on X at Mary Walter Radio. There's no S in that. And we'll get to you next. And I got a lot more coming up on the Rob Carson Show.
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0: And welcome back to the Rob Carson Show. You know, for the first time since World War II, our national debt held by the public has exceeded the GDP in America. This is a wake-up call. Our sins of the past, the reckless government spending, have caught up with us. So what's next? You're going to get higher inflation, higher prices, higher cost of living expenses, and higher interest payments on the national debt. So now every dollar that Washington spends on interest is a dollar that it has to tax or, get ready, borrow or even print. So smart retirement planners prepare for potential setbacks, and they can do that by diversifying with a time-tested asset known for weathering the storm. It's called physical gold, and you get it from Rob's trusted friends at Birch Gold Group. 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You don't pull the ripcord on your parachute once you've already hit the ground, so don't wait for economic turbulence to diversify. 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Again, that's ROB, R-O-B, to 989898. Own some gold from Birch Gold. You should. We diversified into that. Diversify into a lot of stuff. You got to do that. I want to show you. Let's go to cut nine. Here's something a little different. This is, you're going to hear three voices here. Well, one you don't really hear. The woman you don't really hear. Her name is Leanna Fan. And then there's a guy named Morris Katz, who is the older man speaking, and Daniel Moroff. They are independent left-wing populist activists. They're not official Democratic Party operatives. They're not from Maine. They're talking about the election in Maine, Graham Plattner. And they actually are the ones who were responsible for recruiting Plattner last summer around July. So it's been less than a year. And they helped drive his rapid rise from somebody nobody knew into winning the Democratic Senate primary, which is pretty insane when you think about it. So I want to give them full credit. This is not an SNL skit. Here we go.
30: And at this point, you hadn't vetted Graham Plattner. You hadn't done a full scrub of who he is. How did you go about vetting him? And why did you?
31: We paid a nice firm a whole chunk of money and got some stuff back. Some of what you've seen on the news we got back. Other stuff we didn't.
30: Did the vetting process turn up the tattoo that became so controversial?
31: No.
30: The Reddit posts, did that turn up in the vetting process?
31: The firm sent us a thing, and it had some of the posts, but it didn't have all of them.
30: And what did you think about that? How did you think your way through the fact that he had posted these things on social media?
31: I said none of this will or should stop him from becoming a U.S. senator.
30: And what was your thinking there?
31: I think if what the voters wanted were people who were grown in vats and had never done or said anything that they might regret their entire lives, we'd have a very different country. Part of our thesis here is that people do not want their candidates grown in vats. They want people who are real human beings, and they want people who do not look and sound like the vat-grown people who've been leading this country off a cliff for the last century. And that was Graham.
2: Just days after this interview, more details about Plattner's past emerged.
0: Could you even listen to that? I tortured you with that, and I made you listen to the whole thing because I had to listen to the whole thing. That was a grown adult man, and that's his partner, the woman who was just giggling. Lisa Fan, whatever her name is, last name is Fan, Leanne Fan. That was Daniel Maroff, and the older guy asking the question was Morris Katz. And, well, did you turn up the Nazi tattoo? No. I haven't heard that much vocal fry since, like, 2010 on a 13-year-old girl. I had a niece who used to do that. She's the vocal fry, and she would talk up. A combination of an up talker and a vocal fry. That was a grown man who was talking that way. And somehow that group managed to pull this off. We hired a firm. We paid them a lot of money. Yeah, they didn't turn any of this up. Oh, that's what we're up against. Yet they somehow outwitted the Republican, the other candidates, the other Democrat candidates, which I don't know whether that's, I don't know what that says about the other Democrat candidates, about Janet Mills, who was just ran out of money, so she had to drop out. And what does it say about the Democrats? That this is normal to them. It's crazy. I had to share that with you. I had to suffer, so will you, and I share because I love you. Coming up, Lieutenant Colonel Tony Schaefer will be joining us. Let's talk about the Middle East. We'll talk about what's going on at the Pentagon as well on the Rob Carson Show.

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0: Welcome back to the Rob Carson Show. Hope you're doing well. Where you been if you're just joining us, huh? Where you been? We've been having some good conversations. And, of course, I want to hear from you as well. Let's talk right now, though, with Lieutenant Colonel Tony Schaefer, retired. He's also the president of Project Sentinel, and he was on the 2020 Trump campaign. He was the national security advisor for them. He's here with us on the Newsmax hotline. Hey, Tony, good to talk to you, my friend. How are you?
1: Doing well. You sound well, and I hope you are.
0: Yes, I'm like sitting here. I got my air conditioner going. As long as that's going, all is right with the world. So right now, that's my only need, that and water, and I can make it through the day. Oh, and you can follow Tony at T-Spooky, super easy, T-Spooky on X. So let's talk about Iran. Well, very quickly, can we talk about the Pentagon first and what's going on there? Because CNN noted that they reported that it was based on anonymous sources, that two people in the know said it was always a false alarm. But yet, I will say that CBS News has a camera looking at the Pentagon. You can still see the flashing lights and the roads closed off, etc. Do we have any clarification of exactly what happened or is happening?
1: No, it supposedly was a hazmat warning. Some sort of alarm went off. Now, that
0: right.
1: could be something legitimate or something just failing. And obviously, I was just there for a visit a few days ago. They are very, very strict. I mean, Mary, so there's a lot of stuff they don't acknowledge that is kind of constantly observing things. So I'm not worried about it so far. I haven't seen any large, evacuation. The time I get worried is when you see helicopters coming in and people scrambling. So none of that's happened so far. So
0: right. I have not seen any other follow-up reports by any news
1: right.
0: outlet that says that it was a false alarm. I've seen none of that. So I figured if anybody knows, T-Spooky knows. Let's talk about Iran and President Trump had enough. President Trump was just like, this has gone on for too long. I'm done. I'm not playing the game anymore. He told Trey Yinks that this is the most violated ceasefire in the history of the world. And he also said, I'm not going to stop, because they've called him and asked him to please stop bombing. And he said, you got the paper, sign it, and we'll stop bombing. That's it.
1: Yeah.
0: Is President Trump just going to just bomb them back to the Stone Age, which is pretty much where they live, and until they sign? Is that what's going to happen?
1: Well, I think it's where we're going, because they keep playing this game like, oh, yeah, we're ready to sign. We just need one more thing. Now, what they really want, and this is what we can't give them, and even though I've seen some people even on our side, you may have to give them some money. Don't give them money. We did that last time. The moment you give them money, you reinflate their entire terror network. That's what you do. That's what they want. So the idea here is they're going to play nice. Oh, yeah. It's like, remember Peanuts, Lucy and the football? I got the football here for you. You can come kick it. And they'll pull it up. So that's what they'll do here again, if given the chance. So President Trump, the line, he said two things which I've been recommending they should do, and I think they're finally to the point they're going to do it. Start seizing all of the tankers, seize them all, like we did Venezuela. He actually announced that, I think, either today or last night. And then secondly, we may have to take and physically control Karg Island and some other, territory in the Gulf. We shouldn't invade the country. Not saying we should invade, but I think we should take and hold key terrain to make the point that we're not going away. We've given you a good deal. You better take the deal. If you don't take the deal, things are going to get worse. I think that's where we're at.
0: How hard is it, though, to get a deal? Because no one's in control. We don't know who's in control. The last time we saw the Ayatollah, he was cardboard. They made a cardboard Ayatollah and put his picture, his face on it. We've seen nothing from him. We haven't heard from him. We don't even know if he's still alive. And a lot of people don't think that the son, who's supposedly the new Ayatollah, is alive. And then you've got the IRGC, which seems to be the group that is just firing stuff off at their neighbors because they're mad and they get to blow stuff up, and that's what they do.
1: Right.
0: How do you negotiate when you don't know who's in charge?
1: Well, that's part of the issue. And I think they've upgraded the Ayatollah from paper to styrofoam. I think he's like a cooler now. It's really cool. You can put like drinks in him and keep it cool. Just saying. So,
0: I love it.
1: So, they're moving up. So, but no, that's the point. It's like I think we do actually negotiate with someone who represents the Ayatollah. But the problem is you have the IRGC, which is, you know, the organization that has the guns. And so, you know, last time I checked, if you're the people with the guns, you generally get to write the rules. And that's what's happening here. So there's got to be some internal reconciliation of who's in charge and who has the authority to do things. Until then, you're going to continue to get these wackadoodle, to use a term of art, negotiations where, yeah, they're close, just get

0: excuse me, fleeing to Russia or another friendly country that will take them in?
1: Well, I think that's part of the deal that we gave them. It's like, dude, if you want to leave, now's the time. And I think that window's about to close, because it was kind of like, okay, if you just, you know, want to be corrupt, take your money and leave. Let the Iranian people be free. Let them do the things necessary to restore the country to some order. But they don't want to do that, because I think in many ways they really are a death cult. I mean, if you are a true believer, Mary, in their religion, in the Shia mindset, you do believe that, you know, you are preordained to create the apocalypse for purposes of bringing back the Mahdi, the 12th Imam, who is like their Jesus. So if you really do believe that, you're not going to care. You're not going to actually get to the place where you want to negotiate and lower the temperature in the room. So this is the challenge. And unfortunately, it may mean that we have to continue to engage in very aggressive combat operations to get to where we need to be to stop the war.
0: Now, the Wall Street Journal ran a piece about this. I think it was an opinion piece that was read about how we're fighting this war, and that Americans have gotten very used to this. Like, okay, we'll do a little bit here, we'll do a little bit there, and then, oh, it's over. You know, we want this, like, almost video game war. That's what we expect now. And anything more than that is terrible and horrible, and, oh, my gosh, people are dying, and how dare you kill the enemy, all that kind of stuff. And they said that we need to get back to like a World War II, the way we need to get back to fighting wars the way we used to fight them. And General Kellogg commented on this, and he said, absolutely, we need to get back to World War II era tactics, and that's how we're going to have to fight this if we truly want to win. We can't keep doing this little bit here, little bit there, but Americans need to find their stomach for fighting and winning again.
1: I agree. Strangely enough, Catherine Herridge and I, we were doing a thing. She interviewed me for a thing she's doing for her work over at the LA Times. We had this very discussion, Mary, where we talked about the fact that many of the things I do and the Department of War does is lethal. We don't engage intelligence collection for purposes of writing really nice reports. We don't do that. That's not our job. We do intelligence collection for purposes of getting it to people who are going to take that information and probably kill something or blow something up. And this is where I think we have been mollified by the left, trying to turn everything into this, like, nice, very sterile game of, oh, we don't want to be mean, we don't want to do this, we don't do that. No, sometimes you have to be very, very mean, very vicious. And the greatest generation, the World War II generation, we just celebrated some of their, you know, the 6th of June, the D-Day invasion. Mary, we understood that lethality was going to be the key predicate to being successful in combat. We knew that. But now we try to basically pretend we don't know that. And I think we have to return to that attitude. Pete Hegseth has brought that attitude back. We're there to kill things, break things, and hold territory. The American people have to, you know, I think the American people would accept it. I think a lot of them understand that's what we're supposed to do as a part of the military.
0: Well, there are a lot of Americans who understand that because of the Americans who have served or because they're common sense. We just have this segment of our population that I truly believe is mentally ill, and I don't say that to be funny. I truly believe it. I never believed it before when people would say it, but I do now. So I do believe that they are mentally ill, and we have to deal with them. We're going to take a quick break, and then we are going to come up with some more. I have some more questions for you, more to talk about here with Lieutenant Colonel Tony Schaefer on the Newsmax Hotline on The Rob Carson Show.
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0: Welcome back to the Rob Carson Show. Mary Walter with you. Rob is back with you tomorrow. Lieutenant Colonel Tony Schaefer. Let's talk a little bit about Hezbollah and Hamas and the Houthis and all the other proxies that Iran has around the world. How do we stop them from fighting? How do we get them to respect the agreement? If we can, we.
1: They, the Iranians, are demanding this quote unquote good money because we have been successful in reducing their ability globally to use their proxies. The Houthi has been threatened. We're going to do something in the Bab el-Mandab, the strait through the Red Sea to the Suez Canal. That's really materialized. Hamas is greatly weakened by the fact that they just can't mount as much as many military operations, terror operations in Lebanon. As a matter of fact, the Israelis working with the Lebanese is having a good effect. That's why the Iranians are so upset. And Hamas, I'll be blunt, President Trump and this whole Board of Peace dragging their feet, allowing, you know, Hamas to remain armed and in charge of, you know, the Gaza Strip is something that has been reduced. They're not getting supplies, and we don't want the Iranians to be back in the position to start resupplying them again. So, to me, we're doing the right thing. We just have to continue it and don't give in to any of this, you know, fantasy of the Iranians to give them money, because the moment they get that money, Mary, those proxies will be back in business.
0: Yeah, absolutely. How long do you think this takes? President keeps saying 2 weeks. It's 2 weeks, 2 weeks, 2 weeks. I feel like I'm waiting for my package, you know, my UPS package that's been sitting in a warehouse for, you know, 2 months. Don't worry, we're going to ship it out. How long can he keep saying 2 weeks?
1: It's 2 weeks in Jupiter time, you know, and two weeks in Jupiter time is like 2 months our time, just saying. So, look, you and I share the frustration, and I know what President Trump's trying to do. I think he's always optimistic, and he really is. I think a lot of us have been very hopeful that there would be some level of sanity on the other end to come to some sort of agreement, and it's just not happened. So I think we were a little bit too optimistic in the beginning to think that the decapitation strikes would bring him to the table. That didn't happen. Then we've gone to the economic, we reduced their military to pretty much zero, and now we're doing the economic stuff. I think we're going to go on. I think a reasonable time would be till August. So I think we're going to see this drag out all of July, unfortunately.
0: Well, I firmly believe that if this can be over sometime in August, and by the time November rolls around, gas prices will have come down by then. We'll start to see prices of other commodities dropping. And I think that will help the Republicans in the midterm, because I personally think Iran's trying to keep it going through the midterms in order to get Democrats back in power, because those are their friends. Those are their buddies. They want the Democrats back. And I think that's the game that they were trying to play. And they thought President Trump would just play along like Bush and Clinton and Obama. And, you know, then now they got Trump and it's not working for them. So I think that's what they were doing. They're not dumb. The leaders are not dumb. I think they just misread President Trump. And I think he misread them to a certain extent, too, to your point, that they would not allow this to continue to keep going on and on and on. And they have.
1: Yep. Well, I think both sides are going to recognize that one's not going to move, and that's our side. So I think they're going to, and they can't wait them out. So I think eventually they're going to have to capitulate. That is the Iranians. So
0: yeah, Trump just has to knock on the door and say, "Daddy's home."
1: Yeah.
0: And that's the end of it. Lieutenant Colonel Tony Schaefer, thank you so much for joining me.
1: It's always
0: great to talk to you.
1: Good talking
0: have
1: to you.
0: A great.
1: Thank you.
0: Yeah, have a great weekend. Follow him at T-Spooky, S-P-O-O-K-Y. You can follow him. Coming up, if you want to join in, 800-922-6680 is my number. Or you can tag me in a post on X at Mary Walter Radio with no S in it, Mary Walter Radio. Got more coming up on The Rob Carson Show.
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0: It's a bad song to play when I'm in, because I could just listen to this. Listen to this whole thing play. I could. All right. So how about some good news? Want some good news? Why not, right? Well, the FBI Director Kash Patel announced yesterday that Saeed Abdullah Ereg is a former Minneapolis grocer and deli owner, and he has surrendered himself to federal authorities. He is the first person on the FBI's new most wanted fraudster list to be taken into custody. He's 47 years old. He faces charges including conspiracy to commit wire fraud, and money laundering. The FBI said that Ereg is a former South Minneapolis grocery and deli owner. He surrendered to federal authorities less than a week after the DOJ unveiled its most wanted fraudsters list, which is intended to publicly identify individuals charged in major fraud cases. He had been wanted on federal charges since 2024 and had fraudulently obtained more than $4.2 million from the federal child nutrition program during the COVID pandemic. You knew this was going to happen. They shoveled money out the door during COVID. It was crazy, and it was rife with fraud. And at the time, I thought it was so wrong. But I guess we never dealt with something like this before, so they shoveled that money out the door. And a lot of people got a lot of money with zero checking done whatsoever. So maybe they'll get some of it back. Prosecutors allege he falsely claimed to have served meals to children in need, fraudulently obtained government reimbursements, and laundered the proceeds through foreign accounts while using some of the money to finance a lavish lifestyle here. The court documents allege that the grocery and deli, the Evergreen Grocery and Deli, claimed to have served more than 3,000 meals twice daily, 7 days a week. This is where they get in trouble. You're a deli, and you're serving more than 3,000 foods twice a day, 7 days a week. Not believable, dude. This, and then you live a lavish lifestyle, showing all the money off. Well, what did you think was going to happen? So the Justice Department also noted that his wife, because, you know, the family that frauds together stays together, Najmo Ahmed, worked at the business and received payroll payments directly from Feeding Our Future, and pleaded guilty last year to money laundering charges and is scheduled to be sentenced later this month. So what's happening is the money goes to an organization like Feeding Our Future, and then they dole it out to friendlies, right? People who are gonna keep it quiet, and you get a little bit of a cut, and you can launder, take this money and send it wherever you want to send it. Shh, be quiet. It's all on the down low. And then it eventually makes its way back to Democrats in the form of donations, etc. In my humble opinion, that's just me. All right, coming up, I want to talk about very briefly about Jeffrey Epstein and Bill Gates, and Bill Gates getting to testify behind closed doors, under oath, but still testify behind closed doors. Why was he allowed to testify behind closed doors? Tim Burchett and Robert Garcia weigh in on that. Now, not behind closed doors. Did you see the Act Blue testimony yesterday? First of all, if I was one of those congressmen who were questioning that woman, I wanted one of them, I wanted Jim Jordan to get down and walk up to that woman and just slap that smile right off her face. She was laughing. The people behind her, like, who were her people, you know, there with her, they were giggling and laughing because they knew, and they know, rather, that I don't think anybody's going to be held responsible. And I think they are very well aware of that. So we're going to share that with you as well coming up. If we have time, we'll do a little Jazzy Crockett. Got some gems from her as well. You know, racist as usual, but that's who she is. So we'll share if we have time coming up. Also, your calls, your posts on X, also coming up on The Rob Carson Show.
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2: News this hour from Town Hall. I'm Jason Walker. There's been another indication from President Trump the war in Iran may be ending soon. Here's Ed Donahue.
3: The president has said a deal would be done quickly before. Why is this different?
4: Because they've taken a pounding. They've taken a pounding like very few people could take.
3: The president talked about the high price of oil and gas because of the closure of the Strait of Hormuz.
4: When oil comes down, everything else comes down. And most importantly, we have a deal that Iran will never have a nuclear weapon, which was the whole purpose of what we had to go through to get this.
3: He believes Iran's supreme leader has signed off on a deal. Ed Donahue, Washington.
2: House Majority Leader Louisiana Steve Scalise tells the Salem Radio Network if leaders in Iran are smart, they will sign the deal right now.
5: And I think the Iranian leaders realize this is going to get worse for them if they keep playing this game. You do not want to test President Donald Trump.
2: Scalise says Tehran just doesn't realize if you mess with Donald Trump, it can get nasty.
5: If the Iranian leaders had some sense, they would get an agreement to stop a pursuit of a nuclear weapon and to end fueling terror around the world.
2: President Trump says he plans to nominate Jay Clayton as the Director of National Intelligence. Clayton would replace Tulsi Gabbard, who announced her resignation last month. In Minnesota, a man who shot and killed the top Democrat in the Minnesota House and her husband pleading guilty so that federal prosecutors will not seek the death penalty. Severe storms that swept through the Midwest, knocking out power to hundreds of thousands of customers, damaging buildings and canceling flights in several states. And forecasters say overnight, now into Friday morning, there could be more trouble. More on these stories, townhall.com.
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8: 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For the summer travel season kicking into gear, a couple of discount air carriers are adding flights to Las Vegas. Frontier Airlines adding 15 new flights a week this summer. Las Vegas from San Francisco and Boise airports. 11 flights from the city by the bay, 4 from Boise. The airline plans to introduce the new routes with $49 one-way ticket prices for a limited time with some blackout dates attached. Meanwhile, Breeze Airways is celebrating its fourth anniversary serving Las Vegas by offering $35 one-way fares on some of the routes that it flies. They include Orange County, California, Fort Myers, Florida, as well as New Orleans. While fewer homes may have been sold, local home prices here in Southern Nevada hit a record high in May. Las Vegas Realtors reporting that the median sales price for an existing single-family home last month was $490,000, up more than 2% from the same time last year, and a new record high, topping the previous record of $488,995 that was hit in November of last year. More than 6,700 single-family homes were on the market last month without any offer being made, up more than 2% from May of last year, but nearly 78% they sold within 60 days. More than 21% of all sales were cash deals last month. And a reminder that Las Vegas Restaurant Week is underway. The week, which actually began June 1st, has also been extended until June 19th. It features more than 250 restaurants across the Vegas Valley offering price-fixed menus for breakfast, brunch, lunch, as well as dinner. You can check out the list to participate in restaurants and their special menus at restaurantweeklv.org. 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
0: Welcome back to the Rob Carson Show. Happy Friday Eve. I love Thursday. It's my favorite day of the week. It really, truly is. It's my favorite day. Everybody's like, oh, Friday. I'm like, no. Thursday's the key. Because Thursday, I'm like, oh, tomorrow's Friday. It's great. It's like Christmas Eve. The next day is Christmas, right? So Thursday is my favorite day of the week because it kind of feels like Friday already. It's just like, oh, I just got to work one more day. Yeah. So anyway, happy Friday Eve. I'm Mary Walter. In case you don't know, I'm sitting in for Rob. Clearly not Rob Carson. Rob is back with you tomorrow. So for those of you who miss Rob, I totally understand. But he will be back with you tomorrow. He has been doing some fun stuff, getting to spend some time with his family, his kids. So good for Rob. Happy for him. And thank you to Rob for letting me sit in the seat. That's very nice of him to do. Appreciate it. I just want to let you know my live cast is on Tuesdays at 7:15 p.m. Eastern Time. It is live on Rumble, YouTube, and Getter. And you can join in. You can ask questions. You can leave comments. This past Tuesday was Bradley J. He's the political editor for Breitbart News. So he joined me. That was fun. You guys asked some great questions and just take it in directions that I never know where it's going to go. This coming Tuesday, Dr. Carol Lieberman will be joining us. She is a psychiatrist. She is known as the terrorist therapist. She does have a show on voiceofamerica.com, and we're going to talk to her about TDS. I had her on another show, and she was really great and talking about whether TDS needs to be recognized as a diagnosable mental illness. Then maybe we can treat it. I don't know how we treat it. Maybe first thing is you're not allowed to dye your hair purple. That's the first thing that we're going to do, and you can't all wear the same weird haircut that you all wear. It's kind of weird too. And no facial piercings. That's the other thing. So we can slowly but surely put together, I'm sure, a program where, or some kind of treatment for people with TDS in order to help them reintegrate back into the normals and with the normals. All right. A lot of people, one of the cries you hear on the left a lot of time is Donald Trump was on the Epstein files. So is Hillary Clinton. So were a lot of people mentioned. Jesus Christ was mentioned in the Epstein quote unquote files, because everybody thinks that it's this timeline of, or like a diary that Jeffrey Epstein kept of everyone who went to the island or was involved in these orgies or anything along those lines. The only one who seems to have gone down for any of it so far is Prince Andrew. He's the only one. Accusations have been made, but nothing's ever been proven. There's anonymous sources, an online complainant. You got to be very careful when you say, well, an online complainant said that Donald Trump, you know, raped her. Oh, okay, well, who is it? For all we know, it's a fat guy in Peoria who made the complaint because he hates Donald Trump. You have to be super careful with these things. So I firmly believe that if there was anything that implicated Donald Trump, like any proof, any hard proof, anything in the quote-unquote Epstein files that implicated Trump, it would have been leaked out under Obama's third term, also known as the Biden presidency. They would have been leaked out. And you want me to believe that they didn't take the opportunity to get him out of the race? They've been trying to, they tried to put him in jail by other means? That doesn't make any sense. They concocted the Russia hoax to keep him out in 2016. They changed the laws in New York in order to get him a mugshot at him. And he was charged with 34 felonies, but nobody can name him because they weren't named in the charging documents. They weren't named. It was a conspiracy to some kind of bookkeeping error thing, whatever. But when you ask, well, what was the felony that he committed? Because what he was was charged, the bookkeeping thing was is a misdemeanor. Nobody knows. So they went through all of that when they could have just selectively released the section, leaked out the section of the Epstein files that implicate Trump with, like, absolutely positively implicate him. They didn't do it. So that says to me that he's not in there. But they're going to scream about the Epstein files anyway. So Bill Gates told the House Oversight Committee yesterday that his meeting with Jeffrey Epstein was a grave judgment in grave error in judgment. Now, I don't know how involved Bill Gates was, but he was under oath and he got to testify behind closed doors. We'll talk about that coming up because so did the Clintons. He prepared in his prepared remarks because he posted his opening statement on his webpage. And in it, he says, quote, his behavior was antithetical to all my efforts to contribute to a world where everyone has a chance to live a healthy and productive life. If the time I spent with Epstein lent him any credibility, I am deeply sorry. He said that he never witnessed, because he did come out and speak afterwards, he never witnessed nor had any indication that Epstein was engaged in any criminal behavior. He never went to Epstein's Island ranch or his Florida home. Gates said, while he may have sought to foster a personal relationship, I was never interested in that and never reciprocated. So he met Epstein in 2011. And Epstein told Gates he could raise billions of dollars to help with the global health initiatives from people he provided tax and estate services to. So he said, I can get you this money for your global health stuff. I got these guys with a lot of money. We'll get them to donate. So that was, I guess, the lure to get Gates in. Gates was aware that Epstein faced legal issues, but he didn't fully understand the extent of the crimes that Epstein was accused of committing. And notice he got the plea deal. So how bad could it be if he got a plea deal? A lot of questions about the plea deal, but that wasn't the focus of this hearing. He had five meetings in total with Epstein in 2011 and 2012, followed by, quote, more extensive conversations in 2013 and 2014. All of the discussions, according to Gates, involved ways in which Epstein could raise money to support Gates' global health and education initiatives. He said, I made it clear to Epstein from the outset that he would never play a role in any of the work or receive any compensation. Now, by 2014, Gates says he realized that efforts towards any kind of meaningful philanthropic work here was not happening. And he said no one in the group that Epstein presented to Gates was interested in moving forward, and everything ended in December of 2014, again, according to Bill Gates. And he said, I just hope my testimony is helpful to the important work of the committee to find justice for the victims. Well, you know, there's the whole thing about the STD. Well, now it's an STI now. I don't know. Why do we have to change stuff like that? Everybody says STD. Nobody says STI. They change it from disease to infection because that makes people feel better. I don't understand. It's still gonorrhea, right? Whether you call it a disease or an infection, it's still gross. So I don't understand why we have to do that, but yet we do. Here we are. So I think it was asked also. The DOJ's release of the Epstein files disclosed Gates' previous friendship with Epstein. Remember, all of that came public. His wife divorced him. Remember all of that. Because there were references to two scheduled meetings between them and an alleged has been discussed in these meetings of an STD that Gates contracted from Russian prostitutes. Now, that doesn't mean they're underage, right? That doesn't mean that they're underage. I guess it's illegal depending on where you do it. In an email drafted from July 18th of 2013, Epstein wrote that he implored Gates to delete emails regarding his alleged STD and claimed that he sought antibiotics to secretly give to his then-wife, Melinda. I got news. If you've infected your wife with something, just handing her some antibiotics or sneaking it into her coffee in the morning is only going to get you so far before she realizes that there's something wrong. In a separate email in the release, which appeared to be a draft where Epstein announced his resignation from the Gates Foundation, and in this draft email, Epstein claimed he helped Gates, quote, get drugs to deal with consequences of sex with Russian girls. So, now Gates said in his statement, he said, I never met any women, and the more that comes out, the more clear it'll be that although the time was a mistake, it had nothing to do with that kind of behaviors. Again, stating he never went to the island. And honestly, I will tell you, just because someone goes to the island doesn't mean that they did anything nefarious. I just don't think so. It's like your neighbor is a member of the mob, and just because you went to his house doesn't mean that you killed anyone. Doesn't mean that you knew of his mob activities and that you somehow took part in any of it. So we have to be super careful, and I've been saying this all along. We have to be really careful. All right, so let's talk a little bit about what happened with Bill Gates. And he was in the hot seat, but why was it behind closed doors? So Representative Tim Burchett was asked by the Daily Caller why Bill Gates was allowed to testify behind closed doors. And Tim Burchett is rapidly becoming one of my favorites, right behind John Kennedy there. Cut five here is Tim Burchett answering that question.
11: Why was this a closed door hearing?
15: Do what?
11: Why was this a closed door hearing?
15: I don't know, ma'am. That's above my pay grade. I'm here about transparency. I always just say let it be wide open. That seems to be something both parties agree on, and that's the way we go. And we did that with the Clintons as well. Mm-hmm. Clinton said that they weren't going to come in unless we did that, which I don't know. I don't know how you get past the subpoena. I'm not really sure how that works, but I guess if you're a big deal, you can do more than the rest of us could.
0: So what he said there was a little hard to hear. He said, I don't know why it was behind closed doors. He said, I'm about transparency. I always say let it be wide open. It seems to be something that both parties agree on, and that's the way we go. We did that with the Clintons as well. I think the Clintons said they weren't going to come in unless we did that, which I don't know how you get past a subpoena. I'm not really sure how that works, but I guess you're a big deal if you can do more than the rest of us. I'm really loving Tim Burchett. All right, coming up, I'll share what... Actually, we could do it right now. Here's Democratic California Representative Robert Garcia, who was also asked the same question about why this was held behind closed doors.
11: Can you explain why this was a closed-door testimony? Isn't this something that the American public would be interested in and want?
16: Yeah, we agree. Well, I mean, let's be really clear. We want public hearings. We want this videotaped. We want these under oath. We want these released to the American public. But that's a decision that Chairman Comer and the majority get to make by being in the majority. And we think it's very unfortunate this continues. It's got to end. We should be opening these to the American public.
0: Yeah, I agree. Let's open it to the American public. Why? Why? And it is under oath, but why is it not shown to us? I don't understand that, and I think those are great questions. Why we don't find out about these things. Want to jump in, 800-922-6680, 800-922-6680. Coming up, Act Blues playing the fifth Palooza. It was almost comical if it wasn't so sad. And I wish this was video so I could show you the videotape of this woman just laughing and smirking like she's talking to a group of children and explaining to them about, I don't know, why they have to eat well for breakfast. She's just smiling and smirking. So were the people behind her, her little cohort over her left shoulder, were doing the same thing. So I don't think it's going to work out for Act Blue, but I'll let you decide that. We'll deal with that coming up here on The Rob Carson Show.
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0: Welcome back. All right, let's talk about Act Blue. Act Blue's been around for a long time, and apparently this investigation into Act Blue goes back to 2023, 2022, something like that. At least 2022, 2023, because there were letters written in 2023. So this has been going on forever, which is probably why they don't think anything's going to come of it, and they're sitting there laughing and giggling and joking because, you know, when you're not going to get me. Because no one's ever held accountable anymore for anything, especially if you're a Democrat. Especially if you're a Democrat of color. Nothing's happening to you. That's just the way it is. So the CEO of Act Blue is named Regina Wallace Jones, and she was in front of the House Committee on House Administration yesterday. And she's asked, I want to go first to cut seven. This is how it started off with some of them. And she went on, and I'll tell you, she did this 22 times. And I'll tell you why when I get into this a little bit more. But here she is with Representative Barry Loudermilk from Georgia.
1: I do have a series of questions for you, but I want to make sure I'm respectful. Is it Ms. Jones or Ms. Wallace Jones?
2: On the advice of counsel, I respectfully decline to answer the question pursuant to my Fifth Amendment rights under the Constitution.
1: Okay. Wow. Okay. Didn't expect... expect that one. But I think I see where this is going.
0: Yeah, I see where this is going. And she went on to invoke her Fifth Amendment right to remain silent a total of 22 times. Now, this hearing followed a congressional staff report that was released in late April of this year. And that report detailed Act Blue's alleged, quote, knowing and willful acceptance of illegal foreign donations during the 2024 campaign cycle. And its subsequent cover-up of the activity. Cover-up's always worse than the crime. The 2026 report revealed that every member of Act Blue's legal and compliance team resigned or was fired or went on extended leave from the platform. Subsequent media reports allege that the mass exodus was due to the company's illegal donation operations, according to the report. Let's go to cut eight. This is Jim Jordan. He was on with Liz Klayman on Fox Business discussing this allegation of illegally accepting campaign donations. And this is where the Democrats funneled all their donations through, was through Act Blue. Here we go.
3: But there's a pattern here, Liz. We deposed five people who were either fired, forced to leave, or resigned from the fraud prevention team at Act Blue. Their top three legal counsel people in-house and two other individuals. Every single one of them, guess what? They took the fifth as well.
4: Yeah, they
3: something's
4: took the fifth,
3: going on here.
4: Something, yeah, they took the fifth a combined nearly 150 times. So right. The question is, will lawmakers add to the investigation? Will there be another criminal referral
3: maybe.
4: To the Justice Department? Maybe. I mean, the question is, does it vet each and every last donation? Where does it come from?
3: No, it sure looks like they don't, because even their board chair, Ms. Peeler-Jones, different individuals said, it looks like Act Blue at a minimum accepted maybe $38 million in foreign contributions with foreign origins, I think is the term she used. That's frightening. But I think the main reason they lowered their standards, that this all went on, I think the main reason was $3.8 billion. That's the reason they did it. Like, this is, as you said, this is the machine, the Democrat machine for fundraising for the left and for Democrat candidates. And that's what they wanted to keep rolling along, and they were willing to lower their standards and do it, not check with the things they should have been checking. And then when they got caught, or at least when people raised concerns, they first denied it, and then when we pressed them more, they took the fifth.
0: Yeah, there you go. So Wallace Jones wrote a letter in 2023 to the committee chair, Representative Brian Stile, and told Congress that, quote, only donations with passport information are processed. Well, Act Blue's own lawyers later warned her that the statements in her letter could be viewed as false or deliberately concealing. And this is according to the New York Times. The CEO, she published an op-ed in the Washington Post ahead of her congressional appearance announcing her intention to invoke her Fifth Amendment right. Quote, silence in response to bad faith action is not retreat. It is a bedrock American right. So they also, as I said, this was opened in 2023. It's October 2023. Act Blue's response, signed by Wallace Jones, made material representations about Act Blue's processes for deterring illegal foreign donations. The company subsequently withheld documents after the committee's July 2025 subpoenas. So we know that the lawyers told her, you could be in big trouble here for stuff that you said previously and stuff that you claimed previously to be true, and you present it as true, and maybe they know it's not so true. So you have to plead the fifth all along here. That's why every single person so far in connection with this has got up there and pled the fifth, pleaded the fifth. Pleaded sounds better, right? Pleaded the fifth. Pled? I don't know. And I was a very good English student, honors English. Pleaded or pled? Well, I think they both sound good, so I'm gonna go with both of them. Anyway, they knew. And they know that she's in legal trouble. So that everybody the fifth, because they had to protect those previous statements that were made. Coming up, want to talk about a small Catholic prep school and a program that they have for their students. And some people are very angry with this and think that it's terrible, but I got to tell you, I think it's really great. I will let you decide coming up on The Rob Carson Show.

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Mary Walter. You're listening to The Rob Carson Show. Well, Mary Walter's me, and you are listening to The Rob Carson Show. Rob is back with you tomorrow to start your weekend. You got Rob back. That's fantastic. I have some fantastic breaking news for you as well. President Trump posting on Truth Social. Quote, based on the fact that discussions with the Islamic Republic of Iran have been brought to the highest level of Iranian leadership and approved, I have, as President of the United States of America, canceled the scheduled strikes and bombings against Iran this evening. Discussions and final points have been, in both concept and great detail, approved by all parties involved, including the United States, Israel, Saudi Arabia, UAE, Qatar, Turkey, Pakistan, Bahrain, Kuwait, Jordan, Egypt, and others. The naval blockade will remain in full force and effect until this transaction is finalized. Time and place of the signing to be announced shortly. Now, he had said that, or he had alluded to the fact that he wanted to have the signing in Switzerland, so we'll see what happens. He's a marketer. He wants the photo op. He's not stupid. What do you think? What do you think? Does this hold? I mean, I don't trust them. I don't trust them at all. I'm glad, and it's amazing to me to hear that all of these other countries are involved, and the next step would be having all these countries sign the Abraham Accords, which would be wonderful, which would be another step towards peace in the Middle East. And I really hope that that happens. I think that's just the next natural step here. 800-922-6680, 800-922-6680. Do we have peace? Do we have, an end to this war? And does it go further? I got so excited announcing peace in the Middle East that I'm choking. Does it go to that? Does it go to peace in the Middle East? Or do we just go back to, okay, we just took care of Iran? Because President Trump wants the rest of these countries to sign the Abraham Accords. And I have to tell you, I think that when you have the big hitters like Saudi, UAE, Qatar, others who I think Saudi signed, I think UAE has signed them. I don't know if Qatar has signed them. But you have some of these other countries that have signed the Abraham Accords. Listen, Egypt, the most secure border in the world is the border between Egypt and Gaza, because they don't want the Palestinians. But if you can get all of these other countries to sign on to the Abraham Accords, because it sounds as if they were all included in these negotiations with Iran. Because you know what? This is their neighborhood. They can start their own neighborhood watch. They can't expect us to keep flying halfway around the world to handle their problems for them. It's just not feasible. And we don't want to do it. And Trump doesn't want to do it. You know, because he's such a dictator. And, you know, overlord and king. He's a king. But he doesn't want this responsibility, and I don't think we do either. I don't think Americans want this responsibility either. So is the next step, I think it is, and you could disagree with me, 800-922-6680. Feel free to disagree with me. But I think that the next step is the Abraham Accords from here. And this really puts both Gaza, Palestinians, and Iran, and to a certain degree Iraq as well, if they start to act up, but the usual suspects in the neighborhood on notice that, hey, we're all involved. I don't see Lebanon here. I don't see Lebanon as part of this. You know, that's another one that needs to be dealt with. Libya needs to be dealt with. Lebanon, really, more so than Libya, need to be dealt with. But if you get all these countries to sign on to the Abraham Accords, which to me, again, seems natural, disagree with me, that's fine. That would be the next step here. 800-922-6680. And President Trump really wants peace in the Middle East. And he really wants to be the president to get that done. I can't blame him for wanting to be the one to do it, right? I can't blame him. 800-922-6680, or tag me in a post on X at Mary Walter Radio. No S, Mary Walter Radio. All right, and I will get to your comments as soon as I possibly can. So Trump announcing, we got a deal, and they will be announcing soon when and where the signing will take place. And I think it would be fantastic if President Trump could also
get them, the countries, have all those countries there and get them all to sign the Abraham Accords at the same time. Not Iran. I don't know if Iran would sign it. I don't know if they could be trusted. But, you know, hold it out to them. Not you. You cannot play this. Nope, nope, nope, nope. Because they cannot be trusted. So the blockade's going to stay in place. We are going to maintain a military presence there that we've had there for a while. I don't want to maintain a military presence forever. But I think President Trump is also trying to pull American troops, close some bases, stop us from being the world's policemen and getting our own house in order first. I'd rather see those troops along our borders than on someone else's borders, you know, patrolling someone else's problem, someone else's neighborhood. How about we take care of our neighborhood? That would be fantastic. All right, I'm going to move on here. Unless you want to comment, please do. Or you could, as I said, tag me in a post on X at Mary Walter Radio. I want to talk about this. This got a lot of play on social media last week. And it's about a prep school in Newark, St. Benedict's Preparatory School in Newark. And I believe it's a boys' school, but it may be co-ed as far as I, I it, it,

0: Division. It's part of the Appalachian Trail. Each team, they go in teams, so they're not alone. Each team has designated positions. So you're the cook, you're the captain, you're the navigator. And together, they have to manage their resources, how far they're going to walk, how fast they're going to, you know, walk, how are we going to do this in 5 days. They have to set up camp, they have to manage their camp, etc. They have to do it all. Most of these kids are only 15 years old. Obviously, a Catholic school, they have two mottos. Whatever hurts my brother or sister hurts me. And the second motto is, Benedicts hates a quitter. The students there learn through what's called experiential training blocks. They also learn through traditional education. And they also share in the responsibility of the basic school operations. You know, cleaning, that type of stuff, straightening up the classroom, which they do in Asian countries, by the way. They do that in Asian countries. And I think it's a good idea. Kids need guidelines. Kids need discipline. Kids need, you know, role models. The goal is for students to become mathematically, linguistically, and religiously literate, but also civilly literate. You know, civics, the stuff we took out of public schools. They want them to come out of their education with a sense of duty and become functioning and contributing members of their communities. Now, the hike is part of the experiential side of what they do. 11 miles a day with a backpack. That's not easy. So it takes, and what they learn is that it takes training and organization in advance. So I'm curious, a lot of people blew back on this. This is terrible, 15-year-old kids from Newark in the woods on the Appalachian Trail. What are you, crazy? You can't do this. They have been doing this for more than 50 years. It started out as an experiment. And I'll tell you what are some of the results that it yields. But would you want your kid doing something like this? 800-922-6680, 800-922-6680, or tag me in a post on X at Mary Walter Radio. So I got more of this coming up, and you can weigh in on it on The Rob Carson Show.
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0: And welcome back to the Rob Carson Show. So good news, President Trump announcing we have a deal. There will be no bombing tonight, and that the deal has been approved by the U.S., Israel, Saudi Arabia, UAE, Qatar, Turkey, Pakistan, Bahrain, Kuwait, Jordan, Egypt, and others. The naval blockade will remain in full force and effect until the transaction is finalized and the time and place of the signing to be announced shortly. This would be fantastic if we get a deal and if it holds. It's got to hold. And I don't think it's going to hold. I'm sure that parts of the IRGC are going to act up and we're going to have to bomb them again. But slowly but surely, they'll make progress. I also hope, as I said, that this leads to all of these countries signing the Abraham Accords to finally get some peace in their neighborhood. I think President Trump's made it really clear to them that we're not fighting your battles for you from now to the end of time. It's just not going to happen. You guys got to step up and do, you know, you got to do your own thing. You got to police your own neighborhood. So if you want to comment on that, please do 800-922-6680 or tag me in a post on X at Mary Walter Radio. Also, we're just talking now about a Catholic school, St. Benedict's Preparatory School in Newark. In order to become a sophomore, to pass on to your sophomore year, you have to participate in a 5-day, 55-mile hike in the Appalachian Mountains. And they prepare for this ahead of time. They do this during their freshman year. They prepare ahead of it. They learn about organizational skills, and everybody has a role in it, and they're divided into teams, and they have a cook, and they have different positions, like a navigator, a captain, someone who heads the whole thing. And they have to learn how to manage their resources because they only have so much food, right? So they have to manage their resources. They have to decide, well, how many miles are we going to walk today? It's 55 miles and we have 5 days. So are we going to do 11 miles a day? Or if it's really, really hot today or it's raining, can we make up the time tomorrow? So they have to do all of that. And this is part of what St. Benedict's does as far as experiential learning along with traditional learning. And this hike started as an experiment more than 50 years ago, and it stuck. It worked out really great. Now, for the education, what kind of education did they get out of this? Well, St. Benedict's graduation rate is near 100%. And the percent of students who pursue post-secondary education is almost near 100%. Can you say that about your local public school? I don't think so. I don't think anybody can. And this does not sound like a group of priests who cut corners. If they're making the kids 50 years, and you know that they get a lot of blowback. There was a ton of blowback on social media about this, which is where I saw the story last week. And I was just like, how can you be against this? How can you be? They're like, well, the kids are only 15 years old. Okay. 15 years old, I was responsible for my younger brothers whenever my parents went away. I was 15 years old. I was younger than 15 years old when my family would go to Germany to visit my father's family. And because I could speak German, my parents would leave me in charge of my brothers and some of younger cousins alone in a house in Germany. Or they would go downstairs if we were staying in a guest house and we were upstairs like above a pub or something or above a restaurant. My parents would go downstairs and eat and leave me in charge of my brothers. In a foreign country. I was like 13. Kids need to be challenged. If you challenge them, they will rise to the occasion. So I think it's fantastic that they do this. Their median SAT score is 1100, and their median ACT score is between 21 and 23. I don't know what that means because I took the SAT. The school has produced famous athletes and even Olympians, personalities, journalists, lawyers, etc. 85% of the student body is either Black or Hispanic. Now, I would assume that if you are a parent in Newark, you want to get your kid into this school. You know that there's this hike. And I think it's great because, as I said, kids, they want to please you. And if you give them a goal and you show them, okay, this is how we're going to do it. It's going to be hard, but this is how you're going to go about doing it. They get excited about it. They want to do it. And they want standards. They want goals. And this also gives them a higher purpose. And you're teaching them how to participate in the world around them. I think we see too many young people who don't know how to participate in the world around them, that have no goals, that you see, you know, at Hershey Park over last weekend, over the opening weekend, there was another group of, you know, young teenagers just having it. What do they call them? A teen party, a teen turnout, whatever it is. They have a fun, really sanitized name that they give it. We used to call it wilding. And, you know, they were running through Hershey Park. A bunch of them got arrested, but they don't care about getting arrested because I just think that they just don't care. They don't have that. They clearly don't have the guidelines. They clearly don't have any kind of rails on what they're allowed to do. There's no standards that have been set for them as far as their behavior. And you see that then when they're running around breaking stuff and making other people's lives miserable. These kids are the opposite, especially if you don't have a dad in the family, because I think dads fill this role. This is a fantastic program for kids who are in that neighborhood, who live in that area. I love it. I think it's fantastic. Feel free to disagree with me. 800-922-6680 is my number, or Mary Walter Radio on X. Let me see. Hold on one second here. Okay. I just want to make sure there's some comments there. Don't forget my podcast. It's a live cast on Tuesday nights at 7:15 p.m. Eastern Time, and it is live on Rumble, YouTube, and Getter. You can ask questions. You can leave comments. You just need a profile on one of those three platforms, and we'll have a good time. Dr. Carol Lieberman is my guest this coming Tuesday, the terrorist therapist. She's a blast. So she's joining us. It's not always political, so don't think that we have all sorts of different people coming who come on. 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Again, just look for Mary Walter Radio on all of those platforms. All right, coming up, I have some good news for you. Yep, we all like some good news, especially going into a Friday on The Rob Carson Show.
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0: Welcome back to the Rob Carson Show. Rob is back with you tomorrow. Let me tell you a little bit about Rob's friends at Birch Gold Group. Now, for the first time since World War II, our national debt held by the public has exceeded our GDP. That's bad. America is a wake-up call. Our sins of the past, our reckless government spending, we know it was going to catch up with us eventually, and it has. So now you're going to look for a higher inflation, higher prices, higher cost of living expenses, and higher interest payments on the national debt. Every dollar that Washington spends on interest is a dollar that it has to either tax in order to get it, they have to borrow it, or they have to print it. I say print. I'm kidding. Smart retirement planners, though, prepare for all of these potential setbacks, and they can do that by diversifying with a time-tested asset known for weathering the storm, and that's physical gold from Rob's trusted friends at Birch Gold Group. All you have to do is text the word ROB to the number 989898, and Birch Gold will send you a free info kit on converting an existing IRA or 401k into a tax-sheltered IRA in physical gold. You don't pull the ripcord on your parachute once you've already hit the ground. So don't wait for economic turbulence to diversify your portfolio. Text ROB to the number 989898. Again, that's Rob, R-O-B, to 989898, and you can own some gold from Birch Gold. All right, I said I had some good news for you. A personalized mRNA cancer vaccine that was developed by Moderna and Merck, when they combine it with Keytruda, you see those ads all the time, it's immunotherapy, it's a cancer drug, Keytruda, it significantly reduced the risk of melanoma recurrence. The study found an almost 50% reduction in recurrence among patients with high-risk melanoma whose tumors have been surgically removed. This is really big. The study is going into phase three, a larger study, phase three, so this may be available soon. So great news for everybody. Also great news, Rob is back with you tomorrow. Have a fantastic and blessed weekend, everybody. I'm Mary Walter, and you're listening to the Rob Carson Show. Thank you.
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2: News this hour from Town Hall. I'm Jason Walker. Producer prices climbing last month, the fastest rate since November of 2022. Here's correspondent Laura Winter.
3: The Labor Department says the producer price index jumped 6.5% from a year ago. The price of gas up by 23% from April to May. Economists say uncertainty over oil prices because of the ongoing Iran war is what's impacting the numbers. No doubt, President Trump wants the war to be over, as we are just 5 months out from the critical midterm elections, which will determine the balance of power in the House and Senate. Laura Winters reporting.
2: Changes across the pond. UK Defense Minister John Healey has suddenly resigned, saying the government is not willing to spend enough on the military at a time of rising threats. Healey says the British government's defense investment plan, he says it calls for well short of what is really needed at this dangerous time. A guilty plea in a deadly shooting in Minnesota.
4: Vance Belter was charged with murdering Minnesota House Speaker Melissa Hortman and her husband Mark, and shooting State Senator John Hoffman and his wife Yvette. Belter came to the homes disguised as a police officer and driving a fake squad car. U.S. Attorney Daniel Rosen says the guilty plea was in exchange for dropping the death penalty.
5: To ensure that he never sees freedom again in his entire life, that was an opportunity that we just could not pass up.
4: Friends describe Belter as an evangelical Christian and occasional preacher who had struggled to find work. I'm Ed Donahue.
2: Health regulators say they're raising questions about a decision to authorize fruit-flavored e-cigarettes for adult smokers. FDA document shows adding flavors like mango and blueberry didn't help smokers to quit when compared with older tobacco-flavored vapes. More on these stories, Town Hall.
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7: 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For the summer travel season kicking into gear, a couple of discount air carriers are adding flights to Las Vegas. Frontier Airlines adding 15 new flights a week this summer. Las Vegas from San Francisco and Boise airports. 11 flights from the city by the bay, 4 from Boise. The airline plans to introduce the new routes with $49 one-way ticket prices for a limited time, with some blackout dates attached. Meanwhile, Breeze Airways is celebrating its fourth anniversary serving Las Vegas by offering $35 one-way fares on some of the routes that it flies. They include Orange County, California, Fort Myers, Florida, as well as New Orleans. While fewer homes may have been sold, local home prices here in Southern Nevada hit a record high in May. Las Vegas Realtors reporting that the median sales price for an existing single-family home last month was $490,000, up more than 2% from the same time last year, and a new record high, topping the previous record of $488,995 that was hit in November of last year. More than 6,700 single-family homes were on the market last month without any offer being made, up more than 2% from May of last year, but nearly 78% they sold within 60 days. More than 21% of all sales were cash deals last month. And a reminder that Las Vegas Restaurant Week is underway. The week, which actually began June 1st, has also been extended until June 19th. It features more than 250 restaurants across the Vegas Valley offering price-fixed menus for breakfast, brunch, lunch, as well as dinner. You can check out the list of participating restaurants and their special menus at restaurantweeklv.org. 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
0: Well, happy Friday Eve. I'm Mary Walter, in for Rob Carson, and Rob's back with you tomorrow. We're kind of doing an every other day thing, but good for him. He's getting some time to spend with his kids and doing some stuff Rob never takes off, so I'm super happy that he's taking some time off to relax a little bit. He deserves it. I have to tell you, Rob was, if you don't know him personally, which I know a lot of you do not, I can tell you that one of the nicest guys you'd ever want to know. Super thoughtful. Anyway, so I'm Mary Walter, sitting in the seat for Rob. You can find me on socials at Mary Walter Radio. My live cast is on Tuesday evenings at 7:15 p.m. Eastern Time. We had Breitbart's political editor, Bradley J on with us on Tuesday this week, and it was a lot of fun. And because it's live and it's interactive, you guys can ask questions and leave comments if you are joining us live on Rumble, YouTube, or Getter. All three of those platforms will allow you to leave questions and comments. So that's always a lot of fun. 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So that's that. Next week's guest is Dr. Carol Lieberman. She is also known as the terrorist therapist. And she's great. She's a lot of fun. And we're going to talk to her about Trump derangement syndrome and the rise of mental illness in this country. And where do we go? Because these people have lost their minds. So we're going to have some fun with her. Now, big news, breaking news that has been going on. Hazmat crews have been at the Pentagon now since this morning. Not exactly sure exactly when it started, but the Pentagon has their own hazmat crew team. Virginia emergency crews have been deployed to the Pentagon for what authorities have described as hazardous materials incident. They have sophisticated systems that monitor the air quality within the Pentagon, and they sensed some kind of hazardous material in the air in one section of the Pentagon. And so now the whole Pentagon is on lockdown. Personally, I'd be like, I'm out of here. But the Pentagon is on lockdown. They have a shelter in place order for the affected area, and response teams are in place and ready to support the people inside the building. The Arlington County Fire Department said emergency units were operating in the Pentagon in support of the Pentagon's hazmat team during a hazardous materials incident. This is a developing story. I will try to get as much to you, any developments as they happen. As we go along here. So I just wanted to bring that to you, because that was like, actually a friend called me, because before a show, I kind of like to give my brain like some time to relax, because I've been putting in, like, everybody thinks you just do 3 hours. You put in hours of prep beforehand, hours, looking for news stories, looking for updates, all that stuff. And you got to read it all and make notes. There's a lot that goes into this. So I was up at 6 this morning, because I did have a TV hit. And then at 10:15, and somebody's texting me. Who's texting me? The producer. Okay, there we go. I'm watching Farmer Wants a Wife. Do you watch that thing on Fox? It's just simple and easy for my brain. So I was watching that, and my friend calls me. She goes, "Are you watching what's happening at the Pentagon?" I'm like, "No, what's happening at the Pentagon?" And then I turned it on. I'm like, "Oh my gosh!" So I will bring you the updates as I can find them here during the breaks. I will keep checking for those updates. All right. I want to get into, we have Lieutenant Colonel Tony Schaefer joining us next hour. So before that, let's go into Iran. So Brian, we're going to use cuts 1, 2, 3, and 4, okay? And Donald Trump, first of all, in a meeting yesterday, I'm sure you saw this, he revealed that 100 million barrels of oil have cleared the Strait of Hormuz. They've been smuggling it out, right, under cover of darkness, and they've been evading the Iranians. So he kind of like stuck his thumb in their eye with that, and he said, "Last month, I directed our great U.S. military to execute a secret mission to support oil tankers and other commercial ships through the Strait of Hormuz." He said, "Today, I am pleased to announce that this effort has resulted in more than 100 million barrels of oil making its way through the Strait and into the open market. More than 200 commercial ships have safely traveled through the Strait. This wildly successful effort is not because the United States of America controls the Strait of, is because the United States of America controls the Strait of Hormuz, not Iran. Their military is defeated and their economy is lost. It's over for Iran. Thank you for your attention to this matter." That was a Truth Social post, but yesterday he said this during a presser. Now, we know that the Iranians took out one of our Apache helicopters, and the bomb that they sent up, they dropped on the helicopter, or shot at the helicopter with the drone. Not quite sure if it shoots or drops. I don't know. But it wound up in the cockpit between the two pilots, and thank God it did not detonate. They would have been dead. It did not detonate. The pilots get out safely. We have this, and we talked about it on the air. This was Tuesday. We talked about it. And so they have this it's an autonomous boat. It's a drone boat, and it's big. It's a big thing. And they sent it out, nobody driving it. They pick the guys up and they bring them back to shore. How incredible is that? That's insane. So we get him out. So, and President Trump said, there's going to be some kind of, he said, we're going to take care of this. This will not go unanswered. So I want to go to cut one. So President Trump yesterday talking about the downing of this helicopter, because it's an expensive piece of equipment. And there was supposedly a ceasefire. So he's talking about that yesterday. And here's what he had to say.
13: Mr. President, you posted this morning about Iran. And you said that they've taken too long to get to a deal. I want to make sure I quote you correctly. You said that now they will have to pay the price.
14: Yeah.
13: What did you mean by that specifically?
14: Well, we're going to be attacking them very hard. Yeah. Based on the helicopter, I guess we have the right to do that. You know, they shot down a very incredible, actually an incredible machine. And at first they said they didn't do it, then they admitted they did. Sort of easy because we have the bomb. We actually have the bomb. Got very lucky that bomb didn't explode. That bomb was lodged in the helicopter, didn't explode. It was on fire, but it didn't explode. It's just those two guys, they knew how to fly, but they got very lucky. And then we had the unmanned boat going very, very fast at speeds that you wouldn't want to go. That's why it's unmanned, I guess, because nobody can go in that. But they rescued, so the both people are, fortunately, the pilots are okay. Now, look, I've been working with Iran for a number of months, and they should sign their deal. It's a good deal. It doesn't give them the right to have a nuclear weapon. In fact, it totally prohibits them from ever having a nuclear weapon.
0: Yeah, and kudos, credit where credit is due, that boat was developed under Joe Biden, under Lloyd Austin. So when Lloyd Austin was actually working and not mysteriously gone somewhere, they did that. They commissioned that. So you know what? Credit where credit is due. Fantastic. I love it. I think it's fantastic. Democrats would be against it if Trump had done it, but because this was done under Biden, they're totally cool with it. It's a bad place for our country to be. All right. So yesterday, also, a lot was going on yesterday because Trump's like, we're going to be attacking them and attacking them very hard. So Pete Hegseth was down in Florida at CENTCOM and he came out to talk to the press. This is cut two, Brian. He comes out to talk to the press, and he gives a hint about what was going to start happening last night.
15: Admiral Cooper, the commander of CENTCOM, was going to be here with me. We just got done with detailed briefings, but of course he is busy because CENTCOM, Central Command, will be busy tonight because President Trump said we will be hitting Iran hard, and we will be, because Iran has a chance to make a good deal, a great deal. To codify what they said they've been willing to do, and they haven't been willing to do it. So, as President Trump said, they've been tap, tap, tapping. You can see when someone's trying to tap, tap, tap on a deal. Instead, they're going to have tap, tap, tap bombs dropping on key facilities in Iran from the United States of America. And that's not because we want to restart anything. We don't have to restart. It's because the War Department is prepared to set the terms to ensure that we get the kind of deal President Trump expects.
0: I love that. We're going to be tap, tap, tap bombs dropping on facilities. And he said, yes, CENTCOM's going to be very busy tonight. And yes, the U.S. bombed Iran for a second straight night last night. They expect an Iranian response, possibly targeting U.S. bases. And there was a missile that was stopped over Jordan that was headed towards Iran, which was headed towards Israel, which they expected it to be more of an attack on the U.S., but so far, really nothing has happened yet. And we're going to talk to Lieutenant Colonel Tony Schaefer coming up next hour about this. They had targeted the U.S. Navy's 5th Fleet in Bahrain with drones in response to the strikes the day before, but it wasn't immediately clear whether they struck anything, and I have not heard that they have struck anything. President Trump accused Tehran of playing us for suckers in negotiations. You know, and I heard reports, one of the reporters was saying that Trump was just hopping mad. He was so mad about what Iran was doing, and he also called the ceasefire. He said it was the most violated ceasefire in history. So, all right, let's go back to CENTCOM and Pete Hegseth here. This is Cut 13, and Laura Loomer is the woman asking the question here.
16: So in the event that the Iranians don't come to the table and they keep playing games and they refuse to make a deal, how certain are you on our targeting ability to immediately find and finish off and execute every remaining senior leader within the Islamic Republic of Iran and IRGC?
17: Well, let's just say this command has used the ceasefire wisely and with great efficiency to ensure that we are refining our intelligence and target sets in a way that are far, far beyond even the beginning of Epic Fury. And that's a part of what I had a chance to see today. So when you see the commencement of Epic Fury, if a conflict were to have to recommence, our ability to send, our ability to see, our ability to get into networks has only been vastly improved over time. So, and that's certainly what the commanders relayed to me. So the historic success of Epic Fury would only be built upon, whether it's personnel, locations, capabilities, you name it. And again, remember, Iran doesn't have a defense industrial base, and what they have is extremely limited, meaning they don't have the ability right now to make more missiles or make more drones. What they have is what they have, and if they've dug it out, we'll strike it again if we need to. So we know the terms, and we've got always more capability to bring. Yeah.
0: So they called and said, please stop bombing, and President Trump was like, yeah, not going to happen. You got the paper, sign it, then we'll talk. So that is that. Coming up later, by the way, in this hour, in about 15 minutes here, will be Michael Charbon, Newsmax Canadian correspondent, host of the Charbon Report. We're going to talk about all things Canada, which is just so Rob to do. I texted him like, okay, what's going on here? So we're going to have some fun with this. I intend to have some fun with our friend from the North. So we will do that coming up as well. Update coming up from CNN. This is on anonymous sources on what's going on in the Pentagon. So I will have that for you, as well as Trey Yingst telling us what President Trump said to him when he spoke to him last night about the bombing in Iran. So all that's coming up here on the Rob Carson Show.
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0: Welcome back. I'm Mary Walter in for Rob Carson. Just an update. This is from CNN. They're the only person I'm seeing reporting this, but they are saying, they are reporting that the Pentagon lockdown and evacuation was due to a false alarm. This is according to two sources who are familiar with the situation. The Pentagon spokesman, Sean Pornell, said that systems within the Pentagon had detected an air quality issue necessitating precautionary measures until we determine its significance. So response teams are in there. They are scrubbing down room by room to find out where this, if there is any kind of hazardous material that was sensed in the air by their, they have all these air quality monitors inside the Pentagon, as you would expect. And they alerted to something in the air that was hazardous in one section of the Pentagon. So CNN reporting, though, that that was a false alarm, but so far I can't find anyone else reporting that, but I will keep you updated. All right, I want to go to cut four. This is Trey Yingst, and this was him last night, because Trey Yingst has a job that, I don't know, it takes a special kind of person to do what Trey Yingst does, right? He's like a later version of the Scud Stud on CNN back in the day, right? And I don't remember what the guy's real name was, but anyway, Trey Yingst is often with a helmet on. It was the missiles are flying overhead, and I'm like, dude, a helmet ain't going to help that. Or he just disappears and go, we got to go shelter, and off he goes. So Trey Yingst is in Israel right now, and he spoke with the president last night, and he reported on what the president had to say. Here's some of what Trey Yingst said President Trump told him.
35: There is an ongoing bombing campaign against the Iranian regime. The president tells Fox News that 49 Tomahawk missiles were used to hit targets inside of Iran, some of them as close as 40 miles from the Iranian capital of Tehran. The president said that U.S. fighter jets are also operating over the skies of Iran, taking out radar systems and air defense systems in the southwestern part of the country, close to the Persian Gulf. This is all taking place as the Iranians are trying to get the United States to stop the bombing campaign. President Trump told me that Iran called him tonight. Top Iranian officials and President Trump spoke directly, according to the commander-in-chief tonight, as the president was sitting in the Situation Room. And he told me that the Iranians asked them to stop bombing. And the president said to me, the bombing will stop shortly. I asked him what will happen if the Iranians do not sign an agreement that was put forward by American negotiators. President Trump said, quote, will bomb the S out of them tomorrow night. And so the president is leaving the military option on the table if the Iranians are unwilling to sign this good faith deal that would ultimately open the Strait of Hormuz and ensure that they cannot advance a nuclear program toward a nuclear bomb. That is the bottom line here that President Trump has reiterated over and over again.
0: And the president went on, also went on to tell Trey Yinks that this is the most violated ceasefire in the history of the world. Yeah, because you're dealing with the Iranians. They are famously not, you can't trust them. We know that. And I think that they thought that President Trump was just like the presidents that came before him for the past 47 years. And they were just going to say, okay, you know, and just get them to calm down. They calm down a little bit and they can continue to go back into their hidey holes and make their nuclear reactors and everything will be just fine. And Trump ain't playing that way. Trump do not play that way. And Trump is the guy who, love him or hate him, when he says he's going to do something, he does it. And the Democrats tried that whole taco thing. Trump always chickens out. Eric Swalwell was the last one. He made it. Just remember that video just a couple months ago, Eric Swalwell, before he got ousted, eating a taco. What are you eating there, sir? Oh, a taco. Yeah, I mean, for Trump, always chickens out. It was so cringe. And Trump doesn't always chicken out, because if Trump chickened out, we would not be having this battle right now. He would not be trying to save your children and your grandchildren from having to go to war with Iran. And I know people who are like, I'm never voting again. Trump said no new wars. Well, you know what? Iran also told us that they had the ability to, they were not far from making a nuclear weapon, and a nuclear armed Iran would be devastating for the world. But then you can go, well, at least Trump kept his promise, as the nuclear reactive cloud is coming over your home, you know? So, I think for the most part, President Trump has kept his promises. He's done what he said he's going to do. And I just don't think that they were ready for that. And I think that the Democrats kind of thought that Trump would cave on a lot of things. That's why they're like, and he, because he didn't cave, they don't know what to do with themselves. Excuse me. They don't know how to handle him. Trump is not a political animal and he doesn't play the political game. And so they just don't know how to handle him, which is why their entire world and their entire reason for living is just orange man bad. You have to defeat Trump and they're going to go against him for everything. You know, this FISA, this 702 FISA program that he wants extended temporarily, they don't want to do it because Trump wants it. And it could put a lot of Americans in danger coming up to the 250th and the World Cup. Coming up, our friend from the North, Michael Charbonne, Newsmax Canadian correspondent, joins us here on the Rob Carson Show.

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0: Oh, I love it. I love it. I'm Mary Walter in for Rob Carson. And joining us now, who else could it possibly be but Michael Charbon, Newsmax Canadian correspondent, the host of the Charbon Report. And you must follow him on social media. Michael, thank you for joining me.
1: What a great introduction. Now, it's an honor to be with you and Rob Carson, syndicated radio listeners, as well as streaming on Newsmax. You know, I heard your introduction. You almost sounded shocked that Rob talked to a Canadian. I felt like your radio northern play toy.
0: Well, you know, if the shoe fits, just saying. No, honestly, I texted Rob. I'm like, why do you have a guest for you do Canadian news every week? Like, why? Like, why? I just find it hilarious. He goes, no, the guy's great. And I said, okay. And so I went online, checked you out. And you do seem great, by the way. So don't disappoint me, okay?
1: I won't. You know what? There's so many things that we share. You know, they say that when America sneezes, Canada catches a cold. There's so many things that happen in Canada that eventually weep themselves into the United States. So Canada is somehow a gerbil test market. So I like to bring up interesting things. And Rob and I have a good dalliance back and forth, Mary.
0: Well, Rob does with everyone. He's so great. He's just the friendliest guy. One of the things that I know you have talked about is that Canada is considering a social media ban for children under 16 years of age, and that's being talked about a lot here in the States. And there are several states now that have gone and banned, for instance, cell phone usage in schools for kids. They have to lock them up, or they have to be held in some kind of secure area where the kids, you know, can't use the cell phones, and each teacher will have a cell phone or some way to call if there is a problem, if there's, you know, God forbid something happens at the school. What would the Canadian social media ban entail? I mean, how do you enforce that? Because it's like going on a web page which says, are you 21? And you check the box that said yes, and off you go. So how do you enforce that?
1: So this is a subject that affects both our countries. And what happened was Australia affected a social media ban where they had a 100% ban on anybody who was under 16 years of age. But of course, as kids would be, 7 out of 10 of them were able to circumvent it. What Canada's trying to do is to say to the platforms that they have to be more responsible, that there will be a ban unless exemptions are given. Now, exemptions is that platforms have to be able to make sure that there's no porn, that there's no bots. As America and Canada has shared, there has been children who have been sexploited, where they have been their photos, sexual photos have been exploited, where they've committed suicide, where they've had. They're saying that there's relationships with 15 and 16 year old boys are having relationships with female bots, robots. So what Canada is trying to do is to say, listen, we got to draw a line here when it comes to our kids. But Mary, as you said, enforcement is a huge problem because how do you do that? And there is some pushback because, of course, in the United States, you have the freedom of expression. But there is people who would say it draws a line at children under 16 who have a social media identity that could pose literally death. So that's kind of where we're at. But Australia has already done it. The UK is considering it. And there probably is some validation to be able to put some restrictions. But again, as you pointed out, Mary, the execution of that and how you would do it would be difficult. It should really remain on a parent's basis, one would think.
0: I'm so glad you said that because that's exactly what I was going to say. You know, it's hard. It's hard when your kids have devices and computers and phones and the whole bit. But parents need to set boundaries, in my humble opinion. And you got to be like a detective when it comes to your children. My brother with his kids, they had computers in the house, but they were all in one room on the first floor where anybody could walk in and see what they were doing. Because they were situated with the back to the door, so they couldn't see when a parent walked in. And they also took their phones at night. And they never knew, were mom and dad going to go through my phone? And if they went to a site or tried to check messages or something and there was a password and they couldn't get through it or something along those lines, they had to hand over the passwords. If not, my brother and his wife kept the phone. That's it. you know, you're done. So, and these, a lot of these sites, like you were saying, these young men with these sex robots they're having these relationships with, that costs money. That's not free. Where are kids getting credit cards to charge for those types of things? There's a lot of questions here where I think parents are missing the boat.
1: Well, I think, Mary, you pointed out, most importantly, your child is your child and your friend, but you are responsibility as a parent. You pay for the ready cell phone, so you should own the ability to check on it. And unfortunately, kids are always sneaky. I can remember as a child, you know, I snuck out at 16 and had a cigarette. And we had a little sip of beer once in a while. All those things are the challenges that we, as youth growing up, we survived. But I think the problem is here, we're dealing with social media. We're dealing with robots. We're dealing with situations that are planned and aimed at kids. And some of them are capturing their minds and, unfortunately, leading them to do self-harm. So there is a fine line. But I think some people have been using the internet and phones as an electronic babysitter. I am shocked when people go out for dinner and they stick a flat screen in front of a pad in front of a child and ignore them. We've lost the reverence of eating and speaking and sharing. And I think that's something we have to return to. There's many families who say, you know, you put the cell phones and the computers away when we have dinner and you shut the TV off. I think that is something we may want to come back to reinstill the family nature. But this is a safeguard put in to save lives. It's not to restrict freedom of speech. It's to save lives. And I think any child under the age of 16

0: up to someone else to, with your child, you put your child's safety in someone else's hands when you, as a parent, can look out for their safety in that situation. Some you have to hand it over to them.
1: It's 2020, Mary. They're saying that the incidences of luring has gone up by 300%. And what the Canadian government is pretending or intending, I should say, to do is that there will be a maximum of $10 million in fines if these sites don't adhere to what this bill is proposed to do. Now, it's going to take before it goes through this path. They have to put together a board to delegate it. So there's still a lot of hair on this tennis ball, as they say, but at least we're discussing it.
0: Yeah, a lot of hoops that have to be jumped through. Before we go to break, I had no idea that Colonel Sanders' home was in Canada, right? And it's going up for sale? Is that true?
1: Yeah, he lives literally around the corner from where I live. It's for up for $1.5 million. He bought the home in like 1965. He lived there to 1980, and if you consider that there's almost 32,000 KFCs around the world. And Mary, which state do you think has the most KFCs?
0: Well, you know, the obvious answer is Kentucky, but I'm sure it's the wrong answer because it's the obvious answer. And is this per capita or in general? Because if it's in general, I'm going to go like Texas or California.
1: It's California. California, ironically. They have 408 locations, but the world leader is still China. China has 10,000 KFCs, while in all of the United States, it's 4,000. Think that. All started with chicken at a gas station.
0: At a gas station, right. And I was, you know, it's interesting, when you said it's California, I was going to say, well, they have such a large Asian population, and they love KFC. The Asian countries love it. It's very, very big, to your point. China, Japan, all of those countries love KFC. But real quickly, so I just want to clear this up, put a bow on this before we go to break. So he made his money in America and then took the money and moved to Canada.
1: I don't think he moved to Canada. He was from Canada, from what I understood. Or he moved
0: really?
1: To Canada later. He was. I think he was born in the States, but then moved to Canada. He used to visit a local KFC in Mississauga, which is a five-minute drive. What this man was a frugal man. I mean,
0: yes.
1: This was no big house. This was like a side split. So you gotta respect a guy who came from humble beginnings of delivering fried chicken to gas stations, and then rolled that into like a 32,000 chain franchise. I mean, you got to look at that and think. And plus, I mean, his style, he's been featured in movies, cartoons, etc.
0: Sure.
1: Quite something.
0: Yeah, and I just looked it up. He was not Canadian. He was born in Indiana. He moved to Canada, as you said, in 1965 to oversee the growth of the KFC franchises there. So that's why he moved there. Apparently, you Canadians cannot be left alone, and he was your minder. All right, we've got more coming up. Don't go anywhere. We've got Michael Charbonne on the Newsmax hotline here on The Rob Carson Show.
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0: Welcome back to the Rob Carson Show. I'm Mary Walter sitting for Rob, and Rob is back with you tomorrow. Our guest, Michael Charbon, is with us on the Newsmax hotline. He's a Newsmax Canadian correspondent and host of the Charbon Report, C-H-A-R-B-O-N, if you are looking for it. So you had said, the saying is that when America sneezes, Canada catches a cold. But you also said, you know, a lot of what happens in Canada comes to the United States. Your prime minister, Minister Carney, is very liberal. So are you telling me that the liberals, if it comes this way, are you going to be exporting that liberalism to even more more of the states here? Is that what's happening?
1: Well, I was just about to choke on my thought there. Absolutely not, Mary. Let's understand that Canada has been under liberal doctrine under Katy Perry's boyfriend for almost 15 years, Justin Trudeau. And due to our Canadian election process, Mr. Carney, who got elected as a minority government liberal, because of some people who crossed the floor without any severe results, decided to change parties and decided to change teams. So now Carney has a majority Liberal government. I think there is still a great sentiment in Canada for some conservatism and for some resolve of our immigration process to be a little more protectionist. I think the one thing that Canada is reflecting on, although Donald Trump sometimes has an unsavory way of presenting his point of view, he is doing the best as he can to protect America and make America first. And sometimes that upsets people. One can see that the tariffs that he's inflicted on the world is leveling the play field that was uneven against America, and Canada has unfortunately felt a little bit of that problem. I think Canadians still have liberalism in them. We have five political parties for 40 million people, while you guys with 400 million have two political parties. There is a bit of liberalism in there. We believe in united health care so that everybody can get it. But I think the liberal doctrine, I don't believe, is going to come to the States. I think you guys already experienced that with Sleepy Joe, and that didn't result too well for you guys, Mary.
0: It did not, but the Democrats are running a Nazi who is accused of abusing women, etc., and he got almost 75% of the votes in the primary. So the Democratic Socialists of America, who are basically socialists slash communists, are making inroads in a lot of our government via the Democrat Party. So
1: yeah,
0: do see a lot of that expanding, and it just doesn't work. Are we talking about 51st state? Because I think what President Trump wants is Greenland, right? We get Greenland. He wants that because he wants to insulate America in this hemisphere. He got China out of Cuba because he cut off the oil from Venezuela going to Cuba, so now China's out. So it looks like he wants to make Cuba part of the United States. We've got Venezuela as a friendly. Their oil's coming up through the Gulf of America into the States to be processed. You get a buffer of Greenland so that the Russians and Chinese can't come across the top there, right? You get that buffer there. Canada is what's standing in the way. I'm just saying. You can be bought,
1: well,
0: right?
1: First of all, we will never be the 51st state. Canadians will not. I think the strategic position that Donald Trump took in Greenland was to identify to the world, if you guys don't do it and get your business together, we're going to step in, because there is a threat to everyone because of what Greenland represents, because of its place to be able to protect the Northern Arctic. As a result of Donald Trump's verbal modification, you've seen now, I think it's Norway, Sweden, Canada, and a couple of other Nordic countries have all banded together to now fortify military installations in Greenland. So what Donald Trump did in a reverse roundabout way was make everybody react, and he won. He didn't have to invade Greenland, and I don't believe he will. You can look at the same situation of what Donald Trump has done with Cuba. Cuba has been languishing in a dictatorship where the people have no money, no health care. They're in squalor, where the only tourists that they're really getting is Canadians. And so, with Venezuela being taken out of the picture, China realizes they can't have a foothold, which was also dangerous for the United States. We remember the missile crisis with John F. Kennedy in the 60s. So what Donald Trump is doing again is very strategically squeezing them so that hopefully they may become someone like Puerto Rico. But any help that the United States could inevitably bring to Cuba would be better for them. And you look at all the Cuban immigrants who have been so successful in business, come to the shores of America with nothing and have built a business and a home and a family and have been successful. A lot of those people saw their homes and their families and their beings and their financial well-being taken away from them from a dictatorship. So again, there was a quiet acknowledgement that Donald Trump actually had the cojones to really do that and say what he's going to do. And you're seeing what he's doing in Iran now, solving something that's a 40-year plague over the United States and the world.
0: Yeah.
1: But,
0: right.
1: You know.
0: Yeah, he does what he said. He's daddy. Daddy's home. You know, this is what I said, what I'm going to do, and now I'm going to do it. And I think a lot of the world has forgotten what it's like to have a leader like that. And so they lash out like children. Oh, he's a dictator. He's a Nazi. He's this, he's that. And he's like, I don't care. I'm doing it anyway. Like when they booed him at the Knicks game, he just smirked. He laughed at them. Go ahead, boo me. I don't care. I'm your daddy. And the rest of us knew exactly what he was doing, just getting a reaction out of the libs. All right, Michael Charbonneau, we are done here. Thank you so much for joining me. I have to tell you, I have sometimes have American guests on, and you know more than they do about what's happening here in the United States. You might as well just come on down. Join us. Rob's got room in his bachelor pad.
1: No, Mary, you're a great host. I've been listening to you since you started at 12, and I think you're great. I enjoy coming on the Rob Carson Show, and I really appreciate American listeners because there's a lot of things that we have in common, and I really appreciate to be with you today. It was great. Thanks.
0: Well, thank you so much. Have a great weekend, Michael Charbonneau. Thank you so much. More coming up on the Rob Carson Show.
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0: All right, I've got an update for you on what's going on at the Pentagon. CNN reporting that it was a false alarm based on two anonymous sources, but yet CBS still has a live camera on the scene, and you can still see flashing lights and roads blocked off, etc. Fox News saying that the alert that went out carried a severe rating that was sent to the employees. They are not reporting any kind of stand down or anything along those lines. The hazardous material team is scrubbing several locations in the A ring, which is the centermost location in the building. Coming up next hour, Lieutenant Colonel Tony Schaefer will be joining us. We're going to talk about our brand. We're going to get into that more with him. And, of course, your calls on The Rob Carson Show.
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10: News this hour from Town Hall. I'm Jason Walker. President Trump calls off any new military strikes on Iran.
11: President Trump says a deal to end the Iran conflict is close without giving details. The president spoke from the Oval Office on Thursday. Hours earlier, the president threatened major strikes on Iran. Mr. Trump also threatened to seize control of Iran's oil and gas industries as escalating attacks between both countries push the Mideast closer to full-scale war.
10: That is Washington correspondent Andrew Stewart reporting. Supreme Court declined to let Alabama execute a man with nitrogen gas. Justices refused to lift an injunction blocking the state from carrying out the nation's ninth execution by that method. They declined to set aside lower court findings that it is unconstitutional. Republicans are getting an edge up in Florida.
12: The Florida Supreme Court has allowed the use of a new U.S. House map drawn by Republicans in the midterm elections. The court declined a request to issue a temporary injunction against the map. Attorneys representing voters argued that the new districts violate a state constitutional ban on political gerrymandering. Republicans currently hold 20 of the state's 28 U.S. House seats. The new voting districts could improve the GOP chances to win four additional seats in November. I'm Lisa Dwyer.
10: At least three twisters have battered communities outside Chicago, destroying homes and ripping down power lines. There have been no reports of any fatalities. More than 30 lawsuits filed against GKN Aerospace after the company's tank containing a highly flammable chemical overheated and threatened a catastrophic explosion in California's Orange County. More on these stories, townhall.com.
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5: 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For the summer travel season kicking into gear, a couple of discount air carriers are adding flights to Las Vegas. Frontier Airlines adding 15 new flights a week this summer. Las Vegas from San Francisco and Boise airports. 11 flights from the city by the bay, 4 from Boise. The airline plans to introduce the new routes with $49 one-way ticket prices for a limited time, with some blackout dates attached. Meanwhile, Breeze Airways is celebrating its fourth anniversary serving Las Vegas by offering $35 one-way fares on some of the routes that it flies. They include Orange County, California, Fort Myers, Florida, as well as New Orleans. While fewer homes may have been sold, local home prices here in Southern Nevada hit a record high in May. Las Vegas Realtors reporting that the median sales price for an existing single-family home last month was $490,000, up more than 2% from the same time last year, and a new record high, topping the previous record of $488,995 that was hit in November of last year. More than 6,700 single-family homes were on the market last month without any offer being made, up more than 2% from May of last year, but nearly 78% they sold within 60 days. More than 21% of all sales were cash deals last month. And a reminder that Las Vegas Restaurant Week is underway. The week, which actually began June 1st, has also been extended until June 19th. It features more than 250 restaurants across the Vegas Valley offering price-fixed menus for breakfast, brunch, lunch, as well as dinner. You can check out the list to participate in restaurants and their special menus at restaurantweeklv.org. 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
15: This is Lee Habib, and this is Our American Stories, and we tell stories about everything here on this show, from the arts to sports, and from business to history, and everything in between. And now it's time for a brief look into the history of air conditioning. Here's Jesse.
16: One of the single greatest inventions in modern history is the air conditioner. Americans spend more than $22 billion a year on electricity to cool their homes with air conditioning, an average of $2,200 per household. It's hard to imagine how people lived without it. Ancient Egyptians cooled themselves at night by sleeping in wet sheets. Early Americans placed large blocks of ice in front of fans. Willis Carrier invented modern air conditioning in 1902 for a publishing company in New York that was experiencing problems when humidity caused ink to smudge and paper to expand. The New York Stock Exchange building in New York City was one of the first buildings to use air conditioning in 1903. But it wasn't until 1904 when the first private home was equipped with an air conditioner in Minneapolis. Movie theaters were among the first businesses to install air conditioning. In 1922, Carrier installed his system in a movie theater, which advertised its new system by saying that the theaters were, quote, cool as a mountaintop.
17: Yes, you lucky people, just sit back for a moment, relax, and notice the delightfully clean, cool, and refreshing atmosphere of this scientifically air-conditioned theater. Great, isn't it? Remember, you can enjoy great motion picture entertainment all summer long in cool comfort at this theater.
16: In 1939, Packard became the first automobile manufacturer to offer air conditioning in its cars. But it would be decades before AC became commonplace in homes across the country. Here's historian Gary Mormino.
18: Air conditioning had existed in the larger cities since the 1920s. You could go to the premier movie theater and enjoy air-conditioned comfort, but it was unaffordable and really unrealistic for a homeowner to even dream about air conditioning. The Carrier window unit came in 1951. And what's interesting is it wasn't an immediate hit. For instance, everyone, I think, assumes that everyone went out and bought a window unit in the summer of 1951. It was much slower than that. First of all, it was very expensive. Most homes were modestly priced. It made no sense to purchase a $1,000 unit for a $6,000 house. The first census to ask homeowners whether they had air conditioning was 1960. And in 1960, only one home in five was air conditioning. But the future was lock set. Almost all the new developments included air conditioning. Climate control was the future for growth. Air conditioning is omnipresent now. In Hollywood, Florida, a neighbor's newly installed air conditioner rattled all night, and his neighbor took him to court, and the judge ruled you might as well get used to it. This is kind of like the Model T. It's the wave of the future, and it's one of those new sounds introduced after World War II, and the whir of the air conditioner. Air conditioning has also created a 12-month tourist industry. Before air conditioning, many beach communities opened only a few months a year. The grand hotels in the 1930s, the Royal Palm, the Breakers, the Don Cesar, they generally only operated in the winter months for 3 or 4 months. Close for the season would be the sign in summer.

0: Without air conditioning, we wouldn't have certain medications today. Some medications could only be studied and developed in a cool environment. Kids can thank air conditioning for summer vacation. Before air conditioners, it was too hot to learn during the summer, so the kids were granted a break, and the idea stayed.
1: This lucky baby will sleep quietly through the night. Yes, no matter how high the temperature goes outdoors, this baby's RCA air conditioner will keep his room filled with cool, dry, fresh air, and keep that room so comfortable and quiet, he'll never need a middle-of-the-night lullaby. Yes, quiet is the word for this new 1954 RCA air conditioner, as the wonderful Heart of Cold compressor silently cools the air for you.
0: Without air conditioning, life would be a lot harder. Not only would we be uncomfortable, we'd be fighting for our very survival. According to a recent study, heat-related deaths have declined 80% since 1960. This can be directly attributed to widespread adoption of residential air conditioning.
2: Harry.
3: You sleep.
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0: According to the National Academy of Engineering, air conditioning and refrigeration is the 10th most important achievement of the 20th century. 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
8: 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And you know, you just forget. There was a time, 1903, the first building to use AC, the New York Stock Exchange, the first car, the Packard, in 1939. And in 1960, only one in five homes had AC. Hard to imagine. 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
8: And we return to Our American Stories. Up next, a story from our regular contributor, Dennis Peterson. Dennis is an author and historian who specializes in Southern history. Today, Dennis shares with us a story about his grandfather entitled Pa Summers Storyteller. Take it away, Dennis.
19: Part of the Southern Appalachian heritage is the skill of storytelling. And whenever that topic arises in a conversation, my mind automatically returns to memories of Frederick Newman Summers, or Pa, as we grandchildren called him. To me, he was the quintessential storyteller, a natural who probably never realized his own skill. During all of my lifetime, and until his death in December 1972, Pa lived in the Rocky Hill country of the rural community of Hyskell, Tennessee, between Knoxville and Clinton. But he moved around considerably during his 82-year lifetime. He had also held a variety of jobs. Before my time, he had been a well driller and a house painter. He even sold Mason shoes on the side, and I'm sure that he enjoyed every minute of it, even if he never made much profit. Pa was the proverbial jack-of-all-trades, master of none, unless you count storytelling. He was an avid student of politics, politicking as a precinct worker for innumerable elections. His yard always seemed to have one or more campaign signs in it. Pa also had some fame, at least locally, as a musician. In fact, he and my grandmother met and fell in love at a rollicking barn dance at which he was playing and singing. Carl Bean, a distant relative and a frequent performer at the now world-famous Museum of Appalachia in Norris, Tennessee, remembered recording Pa's singing the Name Song, which mentions about every name imaginable. I faintly remember Pa's playing his guitar and singing that song and a lot of other humorous ballads, but I more clearly recall his singing old-fashioned hymns. For years, he led singing in Little Mount Harmony Baptist Church in Hyskell. There, at his funeral, the mourners sang his favorite hymn, When I've Gone the Last Mile of the Way, before we laid him to rest in the family plot in the cemetery behind the white clapboard church. Perhaps it was his breadth of experience, his length and variety of life, that provided grist for Pa's story mill. Many of his stories involved himself. Others were about people he had known or had worked with or for. But some of his stories were renditions of stories he had heard others tell, but always with his own interpretations and embellishments thrown in to give them a homey, personal flavor. As a kid, I used to sit with him on his blue-painted wooden porch on many warm afternoons, staring out across Raccoon Valley Road toward the Southern Railroad tracks, and listen to him tell stories to whoever would listen. He sat in a homemade rocking chair that was held together by innumerable layers of paint and stared off into the distance, rather than looking at me or whoever else might be happening by for a visit, as he spun his tails. He was perpetually moving, incessantly tapping his foot on the porch planks. Occasionally, he patted the wide arm of the rocker with his hand for emphasis. Sometimes his feet, as though moved by an uncontrollable urge, burst forth with energy, tapping out a brief but lively buck dance routine. When the urge for motion had apparently been satisfied, his feet got still for a while. An occasional car often passed, and Pa threw up his hand in a friendly wave. "Who was that, Pa?" I would ask. "Oh, that was so-and-so," he responded. He knew more people, and more people knew him, than I've even met. Seeing the person who had just passed reminded him of a story, and off he went with another tale. Infrequently, someone whom he didn't know would pass. To my query about who it was, Paul usually responded, "I don't know him. He must be from off somewhere else." Pa dropped out of school in the fourth grade. "We were working on short division," he explained to me one day, "and the teacher said that tomorrow we would start on long division. I took one look at those problems and never went back." In spite of his limited formal education, Pa was an intelligent man. He read a lot and had a vocabulary that surprised me as a college student. On the end table beside his chair, which sat behind the front door of his house, was always a magazine or two, the Knoxville Journal, perhaps a copy of The Watchdog, grocer politician Coon Hunter Kaz Walker's political scandal sheet, and a big worn Bible. Although Paul probably never read Mark Twain's instructions on how to tell a good story effectively, he was an expert at doing exactly what Twain advised. Like Twain, Pa made a big deal out of insignificant minor details in his stories. For example, during a story, he would worry over what day of the week the event about which he was telling actually happened, what the weather had been that day, what year it was, or whether the event had happened in Clinton, or in Kingsport, or on Chestnut Ridge, or beside Bull Run Creek. He quite often diverged innumerable times during a story, burying stories within stories, but finally finding his way back to complete the original story just when listeners were beginning to think he had lost his way entirely. Yet, he somehow always left his listeners wanting to hear more. Or he would use the just-finished story as a springboard into the next story. Invariably, a train would come through during one of Pa's stories. He stopped his story in mid-sentence and rocked silently amid the rumble of the diesel locomotives and the click-clack of iron wheels on shiny rails, counting the freight cars as they went by. When the caboose had passed from view down the track, he picked up right where he had left off without missing so much as a word. Sometimes Nanny was sitting with us. She too sometimes entered into Pa's storytelling, usually to argue with him over one of the many insignificant details of his story. Sometimes, discerning the story that Pa was about to tell just as he began it, declared, "Good Lord, Fred, you know better than to tell that." Because he knew so many people, Pa had a lot of visitors, especially on Sunday afternoons. I suspect that many of those visitors came not so much to talk to Pa as to listen to him tell stories. I think that he was totally unaware of his own storytelling prowess. He was just being himself. Perhaps that is what the very quality that makes Appalachian storytellers unique. Like Pa, they just do what comes natural. Storytelling is an important way in which my generation and countless ones before it learned of its heritage. and it is a part of our heritage that must be preserved and fostered, a skill that must be passed on to our children and to their children for generations to come.
8: And a great job on the production by Monty Montgomery. And a special thanks to Dennis Peterson. Check out Dennis's website at DennisLPeterson.com. Frederick Newman Summers, a.k.a. Paw, well driller, house painter, shoe salesman, singer of songs, and teller of stories. The story of Paw here on Our American Stories.

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19: Unmentionable seat in the corner of all of our lives. Or said another way, this is how we have been shaped by our grossest national product. Take it away, Greg Hengler.
20: Elvis died in one, and Charles V, Holy Roman Emperor, was born on one. Although we use them every day, most of us know very little about toilets. Here's author of The Porcelain God, Julie Horin, and public health historian, David Rossner.
21: Not only did civilization start with the onset of writing, but it also started with man actually coming and getting a hold of his sanitation needs.
22: Creation of sanitary systems were in some sense the basis for creating great cities and great communities.
20: The earliest written reference to the disposal of human waste is more than 3,600 years old and is found in the Bible. In Deuteronomy 23:12-13, God instructs the Hebrews to do their exodus in a holy fashion. You are to have a place outside the camp. Go there to relieve yourself. You are to have a digging tool in your equipment. When you relieve yourself, dig a hole with it and cover up your excrement. For hundreds of thousands of years before this was written, human beings simply squatted when they had the urge to go. As the world became more populated, disposal of human waste became a bit more difficult. In ancient Egypt, cities began to spring up from the desert. By 2500 BC, the Egyptians solved the waste disposal dilemma, constructing bathrooms with latrines which were flushed by hand with buckets of water. The latrines emptied into earthenware pipes, many of which are still functional today. The Roman Empire also had a public sewage system. Here's David Rossner and sociologist Stephen Seufer.
22: Rome was not built in a day, but it was built around its water supply system and its ability to get rid of its material without polluting itself or polluting the people downstream.
23: Their development of the bathroom was incredible. Middle-class Romans in their homes were able to hook up a private bathroom to the public sewer system that Rome had developed and actually have the waste carried away to the main sewage disposal plant.
20: Like Rome's private lavatories, their public latrines, which were seed holes carved into stone benches, were erected over channels of water that came from distant mountain streams that flowed through aqueducts for over 200 miles. Here's poet Eva Upklin visiting some Roman restroom ruins.
24: This was a communal privy. You'd have sat here, the seat has disappeared, and your waste would have dropped into this drainage channel here. The water flushed the waste away, nobody had to touch it. And of course, as it dropped into the water, that minimized smell. Now then, this second water channel running in front of us here was what you would have used to wash yourself afterwards. You would have had a stick with a piece of sponge on the end, dip that in the water, wash behind yourself, thus giving rise to the phrase, the importance of not getting hold of the wrong end of the stick.
20: But the privy, which takes its name from the Latin word for privacy, couldn't save the Roman Empire. And when it finally fell, the water-fed toilet fell into the lavatorial dark ages, clogging up toilet innovation for more than 1,000 years. During these medieval times, castle dwellers would strengthen their defenses by dumping waste into their moats. The raw sewage discouraged invaders from crossing. Here's physicist Charles Panetti, author of Extraordinary Origins.
25: The only thing that you had indoors for the next, really, 1,000 years was the chamber pot.
1: which was really something of a horror story. It was a convenience in one way when you needed to go in the middle of the night.
21: At nighttime was the time when people would dump the contents of this chamber pot outside their windows into the streets below. And the idea that a man walks on the left side of the female dates back to this time. It was polite for him to get hit by the contents of the chamber pot and to spare the woman.
20: In the 16th century, the flushing toilet made its debut in England.
1: The first nearly modern toilet was made for Queen Elizabeth I in 1596. It was made by her godson, Sir John Harrington. He made it to get back in her good graces because she had banished him from court for using foul language. He came up with a really clever device. It had a tank at the top, it had a valve you opened to let water down, and there was a trap door that you could close after you used the toilet.
20: Harrington's primitive toilet had a critical design flaw. One, the flushing sound was ear-piercing. And number two, the pipe beneath the bowl was vertical. Waste went straight down, and sewer smells came straight up.
1: The queen complained that fumes came up from the cesspool, but it was a problem that her godson was never able to solve. You realize how bad the situation was if you look at the Palace of Versailles. A fortune was spent in constructing it. It had these wonderful hall of mirrors, elaborate chandeliers, and you might have 1,000 people being entertained, eating and drinking copiously, but where did they go to the bathroom? There was not a single bathroom in the entire elaborate palace. And the answer is they went in the stairwells. And one of the reasons the French applied so much perfume during that period was to overcome all of the indoor odors from people relieving themselves.
20: Outside Versailles, people were relieving themselves in indoor cesspits. They were simply benches or seats perched over holes lined with wood, stone, or brick. Their main drawback, aside from the smell, was that you had to pay nightmen called scavengers wielding a bucket and a shovel to clean them out and carry them on a horse-drawn cart to local streams and rivers. This is why it pays to be upstream. And if you ventured into town and nature called, a man called a Johnny offered his customers privacy. He wore a large black cape and carried a chamber pot. The customer would pay a half a cent and squat over the pot while Johnny covered him with the large cape. Fast forward to 18th century America. Colonists modified the cesspit by taking it outside and constructing a small wooden shack over it. The outhouse was born.
21: They would place the outhouses far enough from the house where there would not be problems with smell or with seeping into the water supply of the house.
20: In 1775, while America was embroiled in the Revolutionary War, back in the mother country, another revolution was taking place. British watchmaker Alexander Cumming filed for the first ever patent on a toilet with a twist. Literally, the pipe beneath Cumming's toilet bowl curved backward in a distinctive S-shaped bend. This allowed water to pool in the U-shaped part of the pipe, cutting off the explosive and stinky sewer gas from below.
1: It actually is the modern toilet because we still have that water separating us from the cesspool today.
20: Long before President Lyndon Johnson held meetings with Robert Kennedy while sitting on the John, the toilet played a leading role in governing our nation. America's first owner of this modern toilet was Thomas Jefferson, who had three of these elite oddities installed at Monticello. By the dawn of the 19th century, one important factor was still missing. Without working sewers, waste was just too big a load for the cesspits of the city and seeped deep into the ground.
19: And you've been listening to our own Greg Hengler tell the story, the history of the toilet. And it's something we all take for granted. It reminds me of a story we did about horses in cities right up until the 19th and 20th century. Horses, well, they powered everything. And the streets were dirt. And the horses had manure. And it became a real problem. Diseases spread, the stench, until Henry Ford invented the car. And then, of course, paved roads. The story of the toilet continues here on Our American Stories.
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16: And we continue with our American stories and the story, the history of the toilet. Let's pick up where we last left off with Greg Hengler.
17: By the dawn of the 19th century, one important factor was still missing. Without working sewers, waste was just too big a load for the cesspits of the city and seeped deep into the ground. Here's David Rossner and scientist Adam Hart Davis.
18: If you have a privy and it's not too far away from your pump, you're going to have a real problem. You may literally be drinking the excrement that you're dumping the day before.
19: Absolutely disgusting. And when they had drains, the drains simply went out into the street, so all the streets were running with sewage.
17: Toilet technology could only go so far until engineers could construct water delivery systems like the Roman aqueducts, able to service entire cities. In 1842, contending with the sudden rise of population due to an influx of immigrants, New York City paved the way. The system's designers harnessed a fundamental law of nature, that water always flows downhill. That water in your city follows the same principle. Water is pumped to the top of giant towers that are linked to pipes beneath the streets. Since the tower is higher than the water's final destination, gravity maintains pressure and forces the water through the pipes to your tap and toilet. After water is used, gravity is rendered once again and carries it away through sewer pipes angled downhill. During the 19th century, more and more cities followed New York's example. At the turn of the 20th century, plumbing was an exploding business in America, much like web search engines are today. And by the 1930s, America's entire urban population had access to running water. About 3/4 of feces is water, and 10% is undigested food, but the remaining 15% is all bacteria, billions of them.

0: and it's these bacteria that give feces its distinctive smell. Most of the bacteria are harmless and spend their lives processing the food inside our intestines, but some are lethal.
1: Feces contain all the fiber that we can't digest that comes in the breakfast cereal and in fresh fruits and vegetables and so on. They contain the remains of dead blood cells, which is why it's brown, because that's what the remains are. It's stuff called bilirubin, which comes from broken down blood cells, and it contains enormous quantities of bacteria. And if you ingest those bacteria, if you eat them, then you're going to get very ill.
2: Historically, the two great diseases that are associated with human waste are, of course, cholera. People can be perfectly healthy in the morning and be dead, literally dead in the evening. And typhoid.
0: Between 1831 to 1832, 50,000 Brits died from cholera. In Paris, cholera killed 18,000 in a single summer. The U.S. was next.
2: Cholera had been moving east. We never expected to hit here. And then 1832, it hit Boston, it hit Philadelphia.
0: More than 150,000 Americans died during the two cholera pandemics between 1832 and 1849. With the help of the new toilet, the westernized world was drowning in its own excrement. The smell, germs, and death finally led politicians to an effective solution. High-capacity sewers that carried the waste far away from town.
1: They're sort of monuments to excrement, if you like. And I've been down the sewers, and it's absolutely amazing how well they were built. The stuff running through them is not fun, but the sewers themselves are utterly brilliant.
0: As the astronauts were to be the heroes of the 20th century, in the 19th century, toilet inventors were the giants that walked among men. The key innovation was a water siphoning system to force waste through the base of the bowl with unparalleled efficiency. What worked then still works now. Once the toilet bowl's flush handle is pulled, a valve inside the holding tank called the flapper opens up and water drains quickly into the bowl through a series of angled holes under the rim. The man who is often credited with inventing this flushing wonder probably had little to do with it. Thomas Crapper. Yes, he really existed. What he did patent is the pull chain that worked in conjunction with a valveless cistern, thus decreasing noise and preserving water. Due to his toilet innovations, the Victorian-era plumbing magnate earned himself a place in toilet history, if only by selling lots of them.
3: During World War I, when American soldiers were stationed over in Britain, they would come across a lot of these toilets, and they started the euphemism of, I'm going to the crapper, and they based it on what they saw on the toilets, which said Thomas Crapper and company.
0: And the John is derived from the toilets installed at Harvard University in 1735, which were emblazoned with the manufacturer's name, Reverend Edward Johns. While Crapper and Johns were making a name for themselves, two enterprising brothers were busy inventing the toilet's most essential accessory. Although the Chinese invented paper in the second century, it took them more than 1,200 years to get around to using it in the bathroom. They finally did in 1391 AD, but it was strictly for the use of emperors. Where did that leave commoners?
3: People generally used their hands, and currently in many countries around the world where paper is a premium, people continue to use their left hand. That is why when you travel to parts of the Middle East, Southeast Asia, and Asia, you won't find any left-handed people. Everyone there is right-handed because the left hand is considered unclean.
0: In medieval Europe, commoners used hay, grass, and plant leaves to clean themselves. In early America, millions used corn cobs. The cobs were softened first by prolonged soaking in water.
3: The corn cobs were generally given to the pigs to eat, and then when the pigs were finished with them and there was just the cob left, they would take those and use them to wipe themselves. So there was very little waste.
0: When mass-published newspapers and catalogs became commonplace in the 19th century, Americans finally said goodbye to corn cobs and hello to Sears Roebuck.
3: People would take the catalog, hang it in their outhouses, and they would read from it while they were doing their business. And at the finish of the business, they would tear off a piece and use it to wipe themselves.
0: Things changed in the 20s.
3: Unfortunately, Sears started using glossy print paper. The absorbing benefits of the catalog kind of lost it. So you didn't see so many people using the Sears catalog as toilet paper from then on.
0: By that time, however, consumers had another option, real toilet paper. Here's Ken Fishberg, author of Toilet Paper Encyclopedia, and Charles Panetti.
4: There was a man named Joseph Gaetti. He was a New Yorker and he had a paper business in New Jersey. He was the first person who actually took paper, cut it into sheets, into small sheets, and sold it through drugstores as therapeutic paper.
5: The people who bought them thought the paper was too nice and ended up using it as stationery, writing on it, and still using their catalog.
0: In 1879, entrepreneurs Irvin and brother Clarence Scott began selling rolled toilet paper. It was made from tissue paper bought from other manufacturers, which they cut up, rolled, and repackaged. Although there have been some improvements over the years, today's toilet tissue is made basically the same way. In the 1940s, Scott's competitor, Northern Paper Mills of Green Bay, Wisconsin, began using chemicals to completely dissolve wood fibers and refer to their toilet paper as splinter-free. In 2007, the prestigious British Medical Journal's 11,000 medical experts and readers, mostly doctors, voted modern sanitation as the number one medical advance since 1840. Not antibiotics, not vaccines, but toilets and clean water. The average human life expectancy increased nearly 35 years over the span of the 20th century. Roughly 30 of those 35 years are attributable to improvements in sanitation. While Harrington's godmother, Elizabeth I, might be baffled by a 21st century porcelain throne, Queen Victoria would easily recognize the seat upon which her great-great-granddaughter, Elizabeth II, did her sovereign business.
6: Harry, are you in there?
0: In this modern Game of Thrones,
7: be right out!
0: We're all privileged members of the same royal family.
8: And a terrific job on the production, editing, and storytelling by our own Greg Hengler. And what a story he told. We love these stories of the things behind things, the things that make life work. Always there are innovators, always there are inventors, and always making life better. The free markets, entrepreneurialism, free market capitalism, making the world a safer place and a better place. And think about the problems that modern sanitation solved. Well, you heard about all of them. And my goodness, modern sanitation's benefit, as we learned, is that we've lifted lifespans 35 years, most of it attributed not to medical and scientific innovation, but in the end, to sanitation innovation. Also, of course, running water and getting water supplies to people. The story of the toilet, the story of toilet paper, the story of modern sanitation and the role one of our great cities, New York City, played in it. Here on Our American Stories.
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20: News this hour from Town Hall. I'm Jason Walker. Tornadoes in Illinois.
21: Twisters have pounded communities near Chicago, leveling homes and ripping down power poles. Storms have also grounded flights and knocked out power for hundreds of thousands across the Midwest and Northeast. A large funnel cloud swept through Merrillville, Illinois, located about 33 miles southeast of Chicago.
20: That is correspondent Andrew Stewart reporting. National Weather Service said tornado warnings were also in place in parts of Indiana and Michigan, also in several cities in Kansas. President Trump says he's close to a deal with Iran for ending the war.
22: We just made a great settlement of the war with Iran, and we're going to be subject to finalization of documents, which should get done over the next few days. We'll probably have a signing maybe in Europe.
20: Defense Secretary Pete Hegseth says the U.S. has options in a possible military operation in Cuba.
23: I'm not speaking to any specific intelligence. I'm just acknowledging the fact that there's a lot of pressure on the regime in Cuba right now, and rightfully so. They have big decisions that they should make. And sometimes leaders make the wrong decision when there's pressure on them. And we would encourage them not to go in that direction, which only creates the kind of threat the United States may have to deal with.
20: Anthropic has joined calls for the AI industry to find ways to cushion people from AI's disruptions in the workforce. Company announcing a $200 million investment firm to research AI's economic impact. Anthropic plans to fund research and a fellowship program to extend AI benefits. That announcement follows similar plans by OpenAI and discussions with various political leaders about public compensation. More on these stories, townhall.com.
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25: 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With the summer travel season kicking into gear, a couple of discount air carriers are adding flights to Las Vegas. Frontier Airlines adding 15 new flights a week this summer. Las Vegas from San Francisco and Boise airports. 11 flights from the City by the Bay, 4 from Boise. The airline plans to introduce the new routes with $49 one-way ticket prices for a limited time, with some blackout dates attached. Meanwhile, Breeze Airways is celebrating its fourth anniversary serving Las Vegas by offering $35 one-way fares on some of the routes that it flies. They include Orange County, California, Fort Myers, Florida, as well as New Orleans. While fewer homes may have been sold, local home prices here in Southern Nevada hit a record high in May. Las Vegas Realtors reporting that the median sales price for an existing single-family home last month was $490,000, up more than 2% from the same time last year, and a new record high, topping the previous record of $488,995 that was hit in November of last year. More than 6,700 single-family homes were on the market last month without any offer being made, up more than 2% from May of last year, but nearly 78% they sold within 60 days. More than 21% of all sales were cash deals last month. And a reminder that Las Vegas Restaurant Week is underway. The week, which actually began June 1st, has also been extended until June 19th. It features more than 250 restaurants across the Vegas Valley offering price-fixed menus for breakfast, brunch, lunch, as well as dinner. You can check out the list to participate in restaurants and their special menus at restaurantweeklv.org. 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
5: 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Here to tell another Hollywood Goes to War story is our own Roger McGrath. McGrath is the author of Gunfighters, Highwaymen, and Vigilantes, Violence on the Frontier, a U.S. Marine, a former history professor at UCLA. McGrath has appeared on numerous History Channel documentaries, and he is a regular contributor for us here at Our American Stories. Here's McGrath.
17: William Wellman was one of Hollywood's greatest directors. In a career that spanned 40 years, he directed 81 movies, including the first movie to win the Academy Award for Best Picture, Wings. There could have been no better director for Wings, a movie about the daring do of World War I fighter pilots, because that is exactly what Wellman was. And it was in the skies over France where he earned his nickname, Wild Bill. Released in 1927, Wings was the 12th movie that Wellman directed, and it would be followed by such classics as The Public Enemy, The Call of the Wild, A Star is Born, Beau Jest, The Oxbow Incident, The Story of G.I. Joe, Battleground, Across the Wide Missouri, Westward the Women, The High and the Mighty, Track of the Cat. The actors Wellman directed were the stars of Hollywood's golden age: James Cagney, Barbara Stanwyck, Clark Gable, Loretta Young, Gary Cooper, Janet Gaynor, John Wayne, Henry Fonda, Ginger Rogers, Gregory Peck, Robert Taylor, Ann Baxter, and Robert Mitchum. William Wellman is born in Brookline, Massachusetts in 1896. His father, Arthur Wellman, can trace his ancestry back to the Puritans of Massachusetts Bay Colony in 1640. His mother, Cecilia McCarthy, arrives in America in 1872 as a young child in an Irish family. With a square jaw and strong chin and flaming red hair, she can be mistaken for nothing but Irish. Little Billy Wellman is the second son in the family. His older brother is Arthur, who is called Arch. For the first 8 years of Bill's life, all goes well, although his father begins to drink heavily. The drinking finally causes his father to lose his job with a brokerage firm, and he has to sell the family home. The family moves to a neighboring town of Newton and rents a house. For the next several years, the father is in and out of work. The mother is forced to go to work at a newly created position, a probation officer for women and children. She has great people skills and excels at the job. Billy throws himself into sports at Newton High School, lettering in football, baseball, and ice hockey. The Boston Sunday Post calls him the best quarterback in the history of Newton High. A semi-pro ice hockey team wants him to drop out of high school and play for them. Billy thinks about the offer, but decides he owes it to his mother to stay in school and graduate. However, his wild streak and fighting nature gets him into trouble again and again. Just shy of graduation in his senior year, he pulls his ultimate prank. From the school's second story, he drops a stink bomb on the head of the principal. Billy Wellman is promptly expelled from school. He then works at a variety of jobs, but has a penchant for getting into fistfights and being fired. Ultimately, this redounds to his benefit because he decides he'll never be able to work at a regular job, and he signs with the semi-pro hockey team that had earlier made him an offer. Suddenly, he's on the ice in Boston Arena, not only scoring goals, but also earning time in the penalty box for fighting. He's a fan favorite. One of those fans is a famous actor who is in Boston for a stage play, Douglas Fairbanks. The actor tells Billy, "If you ever need a job, come out to Hollywood and look me up." Another fan of Billy's ice hockey prowess is Earl Ovington, a pioneer aviator who invites Billy to an airfield outside of Boston. Billy meets the pilots there, is taken on flights, receives flying instruction, and listens to stories about the beginnings of aviation. Now, Billy begins dreaming of making a career as a pilot, and the war in Europe is providing an opportunity for those wanting to fly, if they are willing to risk death. When the United States declares war on Germany in April 1917, 21-year-old William Wellman tries to enlist in the Army's flight program. However, he doesn't have a high school diploma and is rejected. He then learns he can go to France and enlist in the French Foreign Legion, and then, if accepted, transfer into the French Air Service, which has a unit for American pilots, the Lafayette Flying Corps, with its famous squadron, the Lafayette Escadrille. By the end of May 1917, Bill Wellman is sailing for France. Less than 2 weeks later, he's in Paris, waiting to begin training with the French Foreign Legion. While walking along the Seine River, he spies a young woman, dressed in black and perched on a bridge. Suddenly, she leaps and crashes into the water far below. Wellman strips off his boots and jacket, dives into the Seine, and swims to the spot where she hit the water. He sees her head bob to the surface, then disappear. He dives after her, brings her to the surface, and tows her to a nearby pier.
5: And you've been listening to a heck of a story told by Roger McGrath about Billy Wellman. Wants to fly, gets rejected by the U.S. Army. And what does Billy do? He goes to France and joins the French Foreign Legion so he can fly. And that's the American spirit right there. You don't take no for an answer. When we come back, more of this remarkable story, Wild Bill Wellman, Hollywood Goes to War series with Roger McGrath, continues here on Our American Stories. Here at Our American Stories, we bring you inspiring stories of history, sports, business, faith, and love. Stories from a great and beautiful country that need to be told. 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
5: Our American Stories, and to Roger McGrath and his Hollywood Goes to War series and story about World War I pilot Wild Bill Wellman. We last left off with Wellman saving a young woman in Paris who was drowning. Let's return to McGrath.
17: She never stopped struggling, Wellman later said. I thought she was trying to get away from me. I was a fine swimmer, had been taught how to save a person under these conditions. So I cold cocked her. She became limp, and I was able to get her to the pier and pull her up on it. Bystanders think Wellman is a hero, but the woman he saves stares at him with, as he described it, frozen hatred. She is one of the many French women who commit suicide or attempt it when they learn their husband has died fighting at the front. By the end of June 1917, Wellman is training at a French Foreign Legion camp in the south of France. Conditions are horrible, but Wellman's spirits are buoyed by several Americans in training with him, all hoping to make their way into the Lafayette Flying Corps. There are even two Wellman knows from back home in Massachusetts. Wellman trains in a series of airplanes, each one more advanced. Training accidents, mostly due to weather or mechanical failures, leave many a would-be pilot injured or dead, including friends of Wellman. At the end of September, Wellman graduates from the basic flight class and is sent to Advanced Fighter School for training in aerobatics and gunnery. The new training school in the shadow of the Pyrenees has far better accommodations and food, but demands far more of pilots in the air. Wellman excels throughout the advanced training. The school's commander writes on Wellman's graduation certificate in November, "A born pilot, but crazy." Wellman is now sent to an airfield 30 miles from Paris for his final training before combat. On a wintry day, he's returning to his airfield with clouds above and thick ground fog below. The usual landmarks are obscured with thick fog, and he can't see the ground, let alone the runway. He dives through the fog and tries to level out, but he's so close to the ground that his landing gear gets entangled in rolls of barbed wire on an old battlefield full of trenches. The plane lurches to a stop, damaged but repairable. Same for the pilot, Bill Wellman. In December 1917, Wellman finally gets what he wants and is sent to Escadrille No. 87 of the Lafayette Flying Corps to replace a pilot recently killed. He's now Corporal Wellman and volunteers to fly a mission the day after he arrives. He's told to strafe and bomb a German airfield and to not make more than two passes at the field. Otherwise, he will run out of gas on the return flight. By flying at treetop level, Wellman surprises the Germans at dawn. He strafes and bombs planes, soldiers, and hangars on his first pass without any return fire. On his second pass, bullets are whizzing by his head and others hitting his plane. Nonetheless, he inflicts more damage on the enemy, and because he has some ammunition left, he can't resist a third pass. Return fire this time is thick, and bullets tear all through his plane. With ammo expended, he heads for home. Back at his airfield, his fellow pilots are aware that Wellman has been gone too long. Just when they are beginning to give him up for lost, they spot a tiny speck in the sky. It's soon identified as Wellman's plane, but it's moving slowly. There's a reason for that. Wellman is out of gas and is gliding in. He just barely clears nearby hilltops and then skims trees at the end of the runway. His dead stick landing is perfect. Cheering and applauding, pilots run out to him. His captain christens him Wild Bill. As December wears on, weather becomes more and more of a problem. Returning from a mission on Christmas Day, Wellman finds the runway covered with snow. He sets the plane down as gently as possible, but the wheels dig into the snow and send the plane cartwheeling down the buried runway. The plane is demolished, but Wild Bill walks away from the spectacular crash. Whenever weather permits, Wellman's in the air, shooting down enemy planes and attacking enemy airfields. He's awarded the coveted Croix de Guerre and is promoted to sergeant. In March 1918, he flies for the first time in support of American forces, the 42nd Infantry, known as the Rainbow Division. The 42nd is to lead a major attack into German lines. Wellman and the other pilots of Escadrille No. 87 are told, "Under no conditions will you allow an enemy's machine to fly over the French and American lines. If they attack and your machine gun jams, ram your opponent." Circling over the battlefield, Wellman wishes he were wearing an American uniform rather than a French. From below, an American artillery barrage begins, and Wellman watches American soldiers of the Rainbow Division scramble out of trenches and move forward. Almost at the same time, German planes arrive. Without hesitation, Wild Bill dives his plane into them, shooting down one with the initial burst of his machine gun. Before the air battle ends, he shoots down a second enemy plane and damages a third, forcing it to land. Wild Bill is awarded another palm leaf for his croix de guerre, signifying a second award. On March 21, 1918, Wellman is flying a reconnaissance mission into enemy territory when he sees a small French village with a German flag flying over it and German soldiers lounging about. Recon mission or not, Wild Bill can't resist strafing the enemy. He kills several before they can reach cover. On subsequent passes, his bullets cause a fire and explosion in an ammo dump and knock down the pole flying the German flag. With his plane full of holes and his engine sputtering, Wellman heads for home. He's some miles from the village when an aircraft shell hits his plane. The explosion knocks Wellman silly, but he doesn't lose consciousness. With blood running out of his ears and nose, he tries to control what's left of his plane as it plummets to the earth. He's fast approaching a thick forest and reckons his end is near. Miraculously, a gust of wind dramatically slows the fall of the plane into the treetops. The impact throws him out of the plane, and he crashes tree limb by tree limb to the ground. Wild Bill wakes up in a French hospital and learns that a patrol of French soldiers found him unconscious and brought him back to friendly territory. He has broken his back in two places, has shrapnel in his face, and is suffering from internal bleeding. But he's alive. On March 29, 1918, Sergeant William Wellman is discharged from the Lafayette Flying Corps. He leaves with four confirmed aerial victories and three probables, and dozens of enemy planes destroyed on the ground. On his chest is the Croix de Guerre with two palms, the Grand Guerre, and the Verdun Medal.
5: And you're listening to Roger McGrath tell the story of Wild Bill Wellman as a part of our Hollywood Goes to War series. And my goodness, he does that crazy thing Americans do, which is he wants to fly so badly in defense of his nation that he joins the Allies. And ultimately, down the road, there he is in 1918 with the Lafayette Air Corps leading the Americans as they attack the German positions. And my goodness, what crazy stories about this man. A born pilot, his graduation certificate reads, but crazy. And that's what you're hearing stories about, a born pilot who was crazy. When we come back, more remarkable stories about Wild Bill Wellman, brought to us by Roger McGrath, a part of our Hollywood Goes to War series here on Our American Stories.

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15: And we continue with Our American Stories. And the story of Wild Bill Wellman is told by Roger McGrath. And this is a continuing part of our Hollywood Goes to War series. Let's pick up where Roger last left off.
16: After more than a month of rehabilitation in France, Wellman, wearing a back brace, steps off a ship at New York. The next day, newspapers in New York and Boston run stories on him. Sergeant William Wellman arrives with coveted croix de guerre, says the New York Tribune. Wounded flyer, glad to see New York again, but here's call a battlefront, says the Boston Globe. Several other stories on Wellman echo these themes. When he arrives back home in Newton, Massachusetts, there are throngs of people waiting to greet him. For more than 2 months, Wellman is on the war hero circuit, giving speeches and interviews. He doesn't enjoy it in the least. However, he does get to spend time with former President Theodore Roosevelt in his home at Oyster Bay. What Wellman really wants is a commission in the U.S. Army Air Service and a return to the battlefront. But he knows his injured back will cause him to fail the physical. Then he gets a call from an officer in Washington whom he knew from the Lafayette Escadrille. The officer is organizing a unit of combat veteran pilots to be instructors in dogfighting for Army pilots. Wellman is overjoyed, but expresses his doubts about passing a physical. Don't worry, says the officer. Wellman fails the physical, but strings are pulled, and he's commissioned a first lieutenant in order to Rockwell Field on North Island in San Diego Bay. Bill Wellman is delighted to be a commissioned officer in the U.S. Army and to be flying again. He's respected and admired by the pilots he's training, and he's determined to prepare them for aerial combat. After a month of instructing in mock dogfights, though, he grows restless. He misses the adrenaline rush of combat. He wonders if he can somehow get orders cut for duty again at the front in France. Wild Bill is still Wild Bill. A Hollywood producer hosts a dinner party in honor at the Hotel del Coronado, a world-famous hotel on the Coronado Peninsula close to Rockwell Field. This was my introduction to a new wonder world, the land of the cinema, said Wellman. There were a lot of strange new people there, actors and actresses, and they liked me in the uniform and the medals. And I was very humble, and my limp was eye-catching. Whether it's the limp, the uniform, or the medals, Wellman catches the eye of a young actress. They're soon dating on weekends, either in Hollywood or San Diego. Wellman's mood improves, not with the thrill of combat, but with the thrill of romance. Early in November 1918, the Army puts on an air show at Rockwell Field. With the war in Europe drawing to a close, the Army is eager to show off its air base and its planes to ensure the general public and politicians will continue to support funding for the Army's air service. It's a grand event, which includes static displays of planes and weapons, and pilots meeting and greeting. An Army marching band entertains the crowd, which includes generals and other high-ranking officers, as well as prominent politicians and businessmen and San Diego city officials. Into a beautiful blue San Diego sky goes the Army's finest planes in squadron order. The pilots make passes over the airfield in formations and then perform various standard aerobatics to thrill the spectators. After landing, the pilots are greeted with loud applause and shouts of approval. Over a loudspeaker, an air service officer announces the grand finale of the air show.
17: Ladies and gentlemen, this is our best chase machine, the SPAD S-13, flown by our top instructor, Lieutenant William Wellman, a decorated fighter pilot performing a series of spectacular stunts. I told him to show you something you hadn't seen before. Take it away, Wild Bill.
16: Wellman performs spectacular stunt after stunt, punctuated by low passes over the crowd. The crowd is awestruck. He decides on one final stunt, performed as close to the ground as possible. All goes well until his final maneuver, when a wingtip clips the ground and the plane cartwheels to a stop. Wellman is pulled from the wreck and taken to a hospital. Miraculously, he has nothing but three small fractures and two knocked out teeth. His first words are, "Well, I showed them something they hadn't seen before." Within days, Wellman is ready to fly again. But the war ends with the armistice on November 11, and Lieutenant Wellman is mustered out of the Army. He recalls Douglas Fairbanks telling him to look him up if he gets to Hollywood. He also recalls that Fairbanks sent him a congratulatory telegram when he received the Croix de Guerre. Wellman hears about a lavish polo party Fairbanks and his wife, Mary Pickford, will be hosting. The who's who of Hollywood and beyond will be there. Well, Bill Wellman makes his entrance to the party at 135 miles per hour in a SPAD fighter, flying low over the polo field, then climbing to a higher altitude and performing stunts. The partygoers watch in awe, thinking this is a special treat, courtesy of Fairbanks and Pickford. Wellman comes in and lands. He climbs out of the cockpit and, in his metal-bedecked uniform, walks up to Douglas Fairbanks. "Remember me, Mr. Fairbanks?" says Wellman. "You said if I ever came to Hollywood to look you up." Fairbanks turns to his wife and says, "Mary, I'd like you to meet Wild Bill Wellman. He's a hell of a hockey player and a war hero." Wellman spends the next 40 years in Hollywood, first as an actor, then primarily as a director, but also as a writer. It's as a writer that he wins an Oscar for Best Writing Original Story for A Star is Born. He also directs the movie and is nominated for Best Director. In fact, he's nominated three times for Best Director. After several short-lived marriages, Wellman marries freckle-faced Dorothy Coonan in 1934. She's a dancer who has appeared in 10 movies, but is only 19. He's 38. Everyone predicts this will be another of Wild Bill's short-lived marriages. But the Wellmans have 7 children and remain happily married until he dies at 79. Late in 1975, Wellman is diagnosed with leukemia. Wellman rejects various treatments, saying he'd rather spend his last days at home and not in a hospital. 3 months later, he's lying on his deathbed at home. A priest administers last rites, and Wild Bill tells his oldest son to take care of his mother and says, "Don't feel sorry for me. I've lived the life of 100 men."
15: And a terrific job on the production and the editing and storytelling by Greg Hengler. And a special thanks, as always, to Roger McGrath, author of Gunfighters, Highwaymen, and Vigilantes, Violence on the Frontier. And what a story this was. I particularly love the way he made his debut with Douglas Fairbanks. What a stage entrance that led to a prolific career. 3 Oscar nominations as Best Director, wrote A Star is Born and directed it, and my goodness, Public Enemy, and so many more. By the way, have your kids watch these old black and white films, because you can't understand the new ones without having seen the old ones. The story of Wild Bill Wellman, part of our Hollywood Goes to War series here on Our American Stories.
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6: This is Our American Stories, and up next, a listener story from KWKC 1340 AM in Abilene, Texas. Jay Moore is a retired history teacher who's known for his fascinating and humorous presentations about his own city's history. And today, Jay brings us a story from the area. It's a deeply personal one. About his grandma. Here's Jay.
7: It was after my grandmother had passed away that I realized just how deeply her lack of education embarrassed her. I think it was a secret shame that she carried. In her knotty pine paneled den, there were bookshelves that were filled with hardback books. That was the room that she used the most, watching her soap operas or crocheting, working a jigsaw puzzle, visiting with family members. But I never one time saw her with one of those books in her lap. Following her death in 1992, it was my dad who came to own the contents of those bookshelves. And so one day I sat down to look over the books and see if there were any that I might enjoy reading. The first book I picked up was the historical fiction of Catherine Marshall. It was titled Christie. On the first page, I saw in my grandmother's familiar handwriting that she had written this. This is one of the best books that I have read. For that reason alone, I thought I might like to read it as well, and I started a stack to take to my car. Picking up another book, I noticed the same handwritten notation in a 50s-era novel. Ditto for the third book and the fourth book, and really nearly all the rest. It seemed odd that she would record such thoughts as though she herself might one day pick the book back up and be reminded that it was worth reading. But it slowly dawned on me. She was not writing introspective analysis, nor trying to convey the quality to a future reader who might pick the book from her shelf. She wrote comments in the front of books she never read, because her elementary level education shamed her to write those fake reactions. She wrote them to throw others off the scent. When Granny was 14, she took a trip west from her home near Waco, Texas, to visit her family in Runnels County, which was about 120 miles west. On that trip, she met a neighbor of her relatives who was 9 years older and who would become my grandfather. The following fall in 1923, they were married.

0: Granny was 15, and my granddad was 24. They lived in a two-room, board and batten house that my granddad built on some land that his parents had given to him so that he could farm. It was in that house that Granny gave birth at age 16. I never knew if a doctor or even a neighbor was available to help with the birth, but in the end, the baby girl was dead. A small box was fashioned to serve as a coffin, and my grandfather, alone, took the box to the cemetery east of Winters, Texas. He placed the child in the earth next to another infant. That infant was his own brother, who also had died at birth. So he buried his daughter to the side of his own brother. 16 is young to be a mother, much less one who is grieving, and I wondered just how my grandmother coped inside that little house. By the time she was 18, she had a healthy baby boy, followed by 5 more sons. When I was growing up, we were often at Granny and Granddaddy's house. Upstairs, at the end of their hall, was my grandfather's office. On the wall was a large, framed family tree that a draftsman friend had drawn for him. It was comforting to see the generations diagrammed in the logic of family connections. Their sons were the branches, and my dad was near the tree's middle. But it was the first branch, the one down low, that was intriguing to me. A very short branch that was just labeled infant. My grandfather died in 1985, and in just a short time, my grandmother's sons had convinced her to sell the house that she had lived in for 35 years and to disseminate all the furniture and the dishes and the family tree. She moved to a smaller house, but before long, she moved from there to a nursing home when she was 84. During those days of her living in just one room with commercial furniture and a view of an empty field, I stopped by several times each week. And my grandmother and I had conversations. Some of them were short, but others were long enough that by the end she had fallen asleep. We discussed our family, church, what was happening in the news. I don't recall how it was, but on one visit, we talked about that family tree, and I brought up that lowest branch. Granny told me the story of the unnamed baby girl and the burial and those difficult days that she went through so long ago. She bemoaned that she had never visited the grave, and now she couldn't even remember the name of the cemetery and was only vaguely familiar with its location somewhere east of Winters, Texas. But she knew a woman still living in Winters who would know, and I sensed that she was asking me to go on a mission for her. That is how I came to drive 40 miles south from my house to pick up Leona Billups one day at her small home. Leona had known my grandparents for most of her life. She had me drive east on a farm to market road, and she told me of the one-time community known as Truett. The one-room school community was long gone, and really the only remnant was the Truett Cemetery. Finally, we came across a green sign pointing to Truett Cemetery, although it was actually pointing at a gate into a farmer's field. And since it was raining, we didn't go any farther. The next day I went to see Granny, caught her up on Leona's life and all about her family, and I told her that I knew the approximate location of the cemetery, but that I would have to go back and open the gate and drive down the rutted path. Granny told me then that her infant daughter was buried beside the other baby, my granddad's brother. But she said she was not even sure if that grave was marked. On my second trip south, I took a friend. We arrived at the gate opposite the Truett Cemetery sign. We drove slowly through the tall grass between tire ruts before coming to a second gate. Soon, we saw a fence at the end of the half-mile path. The fence surrounded a square plot of land with a wide silver gate that had welded metal letters spelling out Truett on top. And just inside the gate were some headstones that were visible, but others were far back among cactus and yuccas and grass that seemed prime real estate for snakes, and we hadn't brought anything like hoes or shovels to hack at that growth or to ward off reptiles. I stepped in to begin a hunt for a headstone I was not sure even existed. The markers were spread far apart, and there was no evidence of any row or path like there is in most cemeteries. I gingerly stepped over cactus and cautiously examined the etched stones to see if there was one with my last name. Towards the back corner, I used my heel to push over a yucca growing right next to a small stone, and behind the plant was a weathered inscription cut into a sandstone marker, reading, "Infant son of D.S. and M.F. Moore, Daniel Spurgeon and Mary Frances, my great-grandparents, the grave of my granddad's brother." A smile of relief came, for there was the spot where my grandfather had laid his daughter nearly 70 years before. The next day, seated by Granny's bed, I watched her face register a strange relief. An 84-year-old mother who had never forgotten a daughter who had never breathed life. Granny had finally found the child that she had given birth to when she was just 16. A few days later, she told me that she had decided to put a marker on the grave, and she asked me to go to the monument company to choose one and to pick one similar in size to the one marking the adjoining grave. She said that she wanted the marker to have a lamb on it. And she had decided on a name for her infant daughter. The name was Dixie Lee. Dixie was my granny's name, and so I asked, "For you?" "No," she said. "Dixie Lee was the name of Bing Crosby's wife, and I always liked her." A few weeks later, I returned to Truett Cemetery, followed by a truck from the monument company. But because I was not sure on which side Dixie Lee was buried, my grandmother had told me to just choose one. I chose the north side, putting her that much closer to her mother. For the past 30 summers, I have returned to Truett Cemetery and to the grave of Dixie Lee. And there I've cleared the growth and smoothed the ground, marking the site of Granny's never forgotten child. My grandmother, Dixie Moore, died only a few months after she found her daughter.
1: And my goodness, what a beautiful story. And a special thanks to Jay Moore. And a special thanks to Robbie for doing a beautiful job on the production. Jay Moore's story, his grandmother's story, a beautiful family story here on Our American Stories.
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19: News this hour from Town Hall. I'm Jason Walker. There's been another indication from President Trump the war in Iran may be ending. Here's Ed Donahue.
20: The president has said a deal would be done quickly before. Why is this different?
21: Because they've taken a pounding. They've taken a pounding like very few people could take.
20: The president talked about the high price of oil and gas because of the closure of the Strait of Hormuz.
21: When oil comes down, everything else comes down. And most importantly, we have a deal that Iran will never have a nuclear weapon, which was the whole purpose, what we had to go through to get this.
20: He believes Iran's supreme leader has signed off on a deal. Ed Donahue, Washington.
19: House Majority Leader Louisiana Steve Scalise tells the Salem Radio Network, if leaders in Iran are wise, they will immediately sign the deal with the president to end the war.
22: And I think the Iranian leaders realize this is going to get worse for them if they keep playing this game. You do not want to test President Donald Trump.
19: Trump administration has paid $750,000 to charter a private yacht to evacuate a single American citizen from a remote South Pacific island.
23: The American woman was aboard that cruise ship at the center of a deadly hantavirus outbreak. So say two U.S. officials and an internal government document obtained by the AP. The woman may have been exposed to the virus while aboard that cruise liner in April. She got off that ship and flew to San Francisco before traveling to an isolated island through Tahiti.
19: That is Washington correspondent Andrew Stewart reporting. Meteorologists say an El Nino has formed. That's the natural warming of parts of the Pacific that changes weather around the globe, likely to be a major factor in extreme weather across the planet for the next 12 months or so. More on these stories, townhall.com.
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19: The First Lady launching her Fostering the Future accounts.
28: Melania Trump making history, as this is the first time that a First Lady is working with the Treasury Department to set up these accounts for foster children. So far, 23 governors have opted into the program.
29: Fostering the Future accounts give foster children the same chance for asset ownership and long-term wealth building as every other American child.
28: Laura Winters reporting.
19: A Michigan judge recommending rejecting Consumers Energy plan to sell 13 dams in an out-of-state private equity firm. Judge James Varchetti says the deal is not in the best public interest. The opening of the Canadian-U.S. bridge across the Detroit River, which President Trump had previously threatened to block, has now been delayed. Windsor-Detroit Bridge Authority says the two sides have agreed to delay the opening. Breaking news and analysis, townhall.com. Well, the average long-term U.S. mortgage rate ticked up this week just a bit. Here's Bob Agnew with the story.
0: It's the latest sign that borrowing costs on home loans remain elevated relative to where they were before the war with Iran started. Mortgage buyer Freddie Mac said Thursday the benchmark 30-year fixed-rate mortgage rate rose to 6.52% from 6.48% last week. Mortgage rates are influenced by several factors, from the Federal Reserve's interest rate policy decisions to bond market investors' expectations for the economy and inflation. Bob Agnew reporting.
19: What a day on Wall Street Thursday. Stocks have rallied their best day in some 2 months of trading. Dow Industrials, well, rose 929 points on the day. S&P 500 was up 127. NASDAQ ahead 640. More on these stories, townhall.com.
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4: Now, it's Red Eye Radio. Gary McNamara and Eric Harley talk about everything from politics to social issues and news of the day. Whether you're up late or you're just starting your day, welcome to the show. From the Relief Factor Studios, this is Red Eye Radio.
5: All across America, we are Red Eye Radio. He is Eric Harley, and I'm Gary McNamara. Yeah, so 135 bucks a share. What are they selling? 556 million shares of SpaceX stock. It was interesting. I was reading CNN that was saying it will make it the seventh biggest, American company by value. And it said, even though it doesn't have close to the income, they're, you know, basically they're burning through cash.
6: Yeah,
5: by buying this stock, you're basically just putting your trust in Elon Musk. You're not buying the stock based on what you believe the return on the investment will be based on previous earnings.
6: Well, and that's it, because, and earnings can vary. Space travel is extremely difficult. It would be, you know, in terms of the basis on valuation, it would be contracts, you know, what they have in place.
5: Right.
6: What that looks like for the future. Also, the risk, you know, could there be a better or different contract that the government makes, right, that NASA makes and leaves SpaceX out? I don't see that happening, but, you know, those are questions you have to ask when you're going to put your money down on an investment. IPOs to me have always been it's just one of those things where quite often you go in, there's a lot of hoopla, this one certainly has. I mean, SpaceX is Elon Musk's seventh important job. And so it's big. You walk in and there's, you know, comes with that celebrity that's already known. I think it comes with confidence in the markets if you know about SpaceX and what it's capable of doing. You think about the technology is unbelievable. And then you consider the technology that we have adapted in the private sector. And I know this is private sector stuff, but what space travel has done for technology and innovation in general, right? So stuff that is used for that purpose that then translates into, you know, well, fake space travel, Star Trek. Years later, the flip phone. Pretty much the same thing. But it's, you think about those innovations that might come down the road at the consumer level that then, you know, because I would like to have a rocket to take to work. I'm only 2 miles away. But a rocket to take to work where it lifts off and then lands here, you know, that kind of parallel parking thing Elon Musk has perfected in space travel, and drops in our parking lot and then takes me home after the show. If you can think about any kind of technology that we have and how much of it has come from the innovations in space travel and apply that to the consumer level, then long term, and that's what it should be. It should always be, any investment should be long term, is one thing. Getting in on the IPO, I'm going to wait until that knife is done falling, or if it's going to fall, and then see where, like, the trend might be. Because if there is a solid trend at the IPO level, right, and it's not, and it's a slow trend on the upward, then it shows you there is confidence overall. It's not the hype.
5: You know, I will say that this is the first thing that I thought of. And again, I hate using my age as some type of observational advantage. I remember the excitement of the moon landing.
6: Oh, sure. Yeah.
5: And a couple of years later, we were out of it.
6: Yeah.
5: When you really think about it, it's like, no, we can't be spending this money anymore on this.
6: Right.
5: That's the one thing that I look at. As you look at, you know, the technologies and things that can come out of this in the, you know, in the future, we don't know what it is, but if it is, it could be great, long term.
6: Mm-hmm.
5: But short term, Democrats get into power.
6: That's what
5: they
6: want
5: to spend it on social
6: that's
5: programs.
6: That's what I was talking about. Contracts change because
5: the government, it's basically government spending.
6: That's your risk.
5: The risk is, because I've already seen it. And a lot of people were surprised. But it was like, why are we spending money on a space program? Even with the excitement of landing somebody on the moon.
6: Mm-hmm.
5: And now the expense and the return, possible return on an investment of sending somebody to Mars.
6: Mm-hmm.
5: You know, and you know, you look at that and it's like, my gosh, I mean, it's just, you know, the one thing that's lost in this entire thing about, you know, extraterrestrials and everything that we have seen, and what was it, 3 weeks ago, it was like, they're going to tell us tomorrow that the aliens actually do exist, and there's somebody who told somebody else that the aliens do exist, and they crashed here, and you know, it's like, I mean, they came all this way at the speed of light, and they crashed?
6: Yeah.
5: You know, what in the world's going on? If they were going that fast, how do they slow down?
6: Right.
5: When you look at the physics of it, and this is the interesting thing, go and put space travel in YouTube.
6: Mm-hmm.
5: And listen to physicists talk about space travel.
6: Mm-hmm.
5: And they're like, you know, if there are, you know, the one thing that, well, the aliens are actually people that live at the bottom of the ocean. And it's like, oh, okay, I'm going to take that. And then you forget about the pressure.
6: Yeah.
5: You know, the incredible pressure. You know, we know what happened to the one submersible when that imploded.
6: Yeah.
5: And basically it melts the people inside of it.
6: Mm-hmm.
5: You know what you need to do to live down there in a society. It's like this is a kind of argument where people speculate on the unknown and come to absolute conclusions and leave the discussion of science out of it.
6: Well, then they use graphics that are basically cartoons to demonstrate what it would be like. But as I've always said, when you start something, any argument or analyzing anything on a false premise, everything after it seems logical, but it's still false based on the false premise. So in this case, when you analyze it and you look at the possibilities of what it would take, And Matt Damon will tell you, going to Mars is very expensive. Filming a movie there is through the roof. And the problem is that people then go to their conclusions, and those selling something, trying to sell something, will put it out there and say, hey, look at what life would be like on Mars. Well, I've already seen that. Arnold made that movie. So it's not, you know, I don't need to, I don't need the TSA at, you know, to, or Space Force or whoever would.
5: They had the TSA.
6: Yeah.
5: They had the TSA on Mars.
6: Yeah.
5: Oh,
6: no,
5: my gosh.
6: That's what it would be like. Remember, they had to go through all the security checks and the whole thing? Yeah, so. Yeah, don't go in there. There's a bomb in there.
5: And
6: don't
5: I just,
6: take your mask off there.
5: My favorite part is how his face contorts, but it's still, but it's still him.
6: Yeah.
5: But I guess the point is when you actually look at when they talk about what it's going to take to go to Mars, that we're going to have to send up unmanned, you know, spacecraft up there to lead the supplies there,
6: right?
5: Because then they got to turn around and come back,
6: and.
5: When they're talking about the fact of, but we need to build a society there, whatever. Well, you're talking about years. I mean, they think it'll take, you just can't go to Mars, then turn around and come back.
6: Yeah, right.
5: You've got to wait till the orbit and everything is in the correct way. And so it's going to be a multi-year trip in order to do that. Well, the things that you deal with, especially, you know, with radiation, with the culture of human beings, when you actually start talking to people and they say, yeah, we'll probably be able to do Mars someday.
6: Mm-hmm.
5: Is there a return on the investment short term?
6: Right.
5: Any type of return on investment to make money as a stockholder? Probably not. That's why governments do things like space travel, because there isn't, for any investor, you know, the immediate return. And so, but when you look at it and they go, we're probably never going to get out of the solar system. You know, if we do anything, it'll be as we do now, like with Voyager 1 and Voyager 2. That is, you know, Voyager, what, 1 was, what, 79? It's still going out there.
6: Mm-hmm.
5: But it's like they talk about the radiation, that the radiation that you're exposed to. And then to go any, you know, length, you're going to have to, you know, people are going to have to reproduce up there and have babies, and the babies become adults, because that's how long it's going to take, because we're never going to come close to the speed of light. And by that time, everybody will be dead by radiation poisoning anyway, because you won't be able to build a spacecraft that has enough protection from the radiation that you're going to encounter once you get out there.
6: You know, you mentioned the deep ocean and this quest to explore more and then have people go down there. And it's, you know, in a number of cases, it's ended badly. Then you go to the other extreme, and that is those who want to climb Everest, the highest peak, 29,035 feet, cruising altitude for an airliner. And this season, in 26, it was almost 850 people that summited. A Sherpa was lost, and a Sherpa was with their party. It was a small party, only a few other people, and stopped to take a break, and then they don't know what happened to him after that, but life was lost. And in the Sherpa community, that's a big deal. The avalanche a few years ago, it has wanted locals to bring about change in the whole thing. The point being is none of this is easy here on Earth. Think about then, multiplying that times I don't know how many, in an area that we don't know. We've had a number of people that have summited Everest and come back down. Some of them multiple times. One Sherpa holds the summiting, I think, record. But when you look at that, that again, these efforts are massive. And the question is, you know, for an investor, is it really an investment thing? Is it something? I know why Elon wants to do it. I know why any company wants to do it. But the fact is that long term, there may be some return. Short term and also long term, it's dependent on government contracts to a large extent. And that could change every 4 years. And that, to me, you know, is where you have to question that, the risk of the investment. And we'll see. We'll see where it goes.
5: Well, you know, I think about it. I joked about it the other day to somebody, and they said, you know, what's the return on the investment? And I went, well, probably like if you're a shareholder for the Green Bay Packers. If you know, like, Green Bay is owned by, actually, fans have it, but there are no dividends.
6: Right.
5: And the stock does not appreciate in value. You get no financial return out of it.
6: Right.
5: But people do it. Why? Because they own part of the Green Bay Packers.
6: They want to, that's, you know, again, that's that regional culture or, you know, local culture, fan culture, which is, I have zero problem with, you know.
5: And when you look at, for example, when you look at, you know, and, you know, an NFL, regular NFL owner.
6: Right.
5: Well, they own the team. And even if they only make, because there are some teams that only make, you know, 10, 20 million after everything is paid off. They make $10 or $20 million. I go, well, all that investment, you paid $4 billion. Yeah, but that's not what you're buying. You're buying the fact that 5 years later, it's going to be worth, you know, $8 billion.
6: Yeah.
5: And so you can sell it and somebody's going to buy it. But why do you buy why do you buy that team? A lot of them buy it. By the way, I thought when I was younger, I'd want to own a sports team. I'd never want to own a sports team. I could not be that immersed every day in a particular sport. I just couldn't do that. It would drive me crazy.
6: Way too many moving parts.
5: Yeah, I wouldn't want to do it. But and so you look at it that way too. But I just you know, I look at the IPO and I go, okay, fine. It's a free market. People can do what they want.
6: Sure.
5: I don't know what the return on the investment is going to be, and it's going to be interesting to see what the stock is a year from now. A week from now.
6: I was going to say a week from now. Because that initial excitement is hype. It's all hype. You know, I mean, look, there's some stuff that you can build into valuation, but that you're going to have a long-term trend here on what the company is, and also the confidence of other stockholders. Because if all the other stockholders start having zero confidence, you'll see it, because the price will drop dramatically, because there will be a sell-off. And so you can't risk that, even if you have the ultimate confidence in the stock. You're going to follow along because you don't want to sit there and wait for it to come back. It's not a Bitcoin move. You know, it's not a casino. And so it will be interesting to see. And also, I guess, you know, on valuation, will there be any kind of integration with any other of Elon Musk's properties when it comes to AI or any of that in SpaceX? I mean, there already is, I'm sure, to some extent, but that has to extend out to create valuation, to create some kind of revenue source, ultimately, or efficiency with that company to, again, justify the valuation.
5: We are Red Eye Radio.
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5: We are Red Eye Radio. He's Eric Cronin, and I'm Gary McNamara. Did you see the Seinfeld story from after the Knicks game the other day?
6: Yeah.
5: By the way, what happened to your Spurs?
6: I don't know. I would just say this. eat slowly so that you don't choke. Chew thoroughly so you don't choke.
5: But this story came out after the game. Comedian Jerry Seinfeld gave a blunt response to an influencer. Can we call ourselves influencers too? I don't think I want to be an influencer.
6: Can we be done with the word influencer? You know, as a father, I'm an influencer over my children.
5: Actually, I mean, I saw the other day that somebody was saying we shouldn't call ourselves radio host podcasters. that we're technically multi-platform content
6: creators. That's just tiring.
5: And influencers.
6: It's exhausting to say.
5: How about just, I'm Gary, he's Eric.
6: Yeah, exactly.
5: But Seinfeld put out a blunt response to the influencer who asked the comedian to say free Palestine. Telling, and he said, he goes, "What's up, Seinfeld? What up? Can we get a free Palestine?" The streamer now, the influencer streamer, asked in a video posted on TikTok as Seinfeld laughed. And he said, come on, give us one free Palestine. Seinfeld responded, it doesn't exist.
6: Yeah. Wow. Yeah. Simple response. There you go.
5: Here come the hecklers back to his show.
6: Yep.
5: I guess he had one last week, another heckler that he dealt with.

0: With SRN News, I'm Jason Walker. This is shaping up to be quite a weekend for President Trump. Sunday, of course, his 80th birthday. He'll be hosting a UFC fight night at the White House. He also has set expectations even higher by announcing the United States and Iran just might be reaching agreement to end the war. Major blow to Russia's claim that it's winning the war in Ukraine. Key's forces targeting fuel supplies in the Crimean Peninsula, triggering massive fuel crisis. The persistent attacks catching Moscow off guard. Despite tensions between France and the U.S. occasionally, President Emmanuel Macron is promising to accommodate President Trump's schedule for next week's G7 summit in France, even adjusting the start date to ensure the president's attendance. This is SRN News.
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9: 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Red Eye Radio.
10: And he's Eric Harley, and I'm Gary McNamara. Just quickly here, I got a predicament.
11: Okay.
10: Remember a couple of weeks ago when I have 2 weekends in a row.
11: Right.
10: And both weekends in a row, I had to stay in a hotel overnight because my flights were canceled or drastically delayed to the point where I didn't trust that they were going to take off. One wasn't going to. And it was the first time in flying since really 1974 and tons really over the last 30 years that I've flown. I've flown like crazy over the last 30 years.
11: Yeah.
10: That I ever had to stay in a hotel.
11: Right. You know,
10: and it happened 2 weeks in a row.
11: Right.
10: And I had gone on Twitter and, you know, to American Airlines. And because the one was just fascinating, and I'll do it very quickly here. We were waiting for our plane. We were in Buffalo waiting for our plane to go to Dallas. It's a, you know, nonstop direct flight.
11: Mm.
10: Charlotte was right next to us. The gate was right there.
11: Yeah.
10: As our plane is pulling up and it says, you know, Dallas boarding in 30 minutes, all of a sudden the sign changes to Charlotte.
11: Right.
10: And they say, your Dallas flight is down at the other gate where Charlotte was taking off. All the Charlotte people moved because their flight was delayed 5 hours. They all moved to the Dallas flight. We moved down to where the Charlotte flight is, and they say, your flight's now delayed 6 hours because your plane has maintenance. And it was like, no, our plane's coming in. Yeah. Their plane had maintenance problems.
11: Yeah.
10: And the fact that they did that, and I know that American Airlines, I saw that after US Air took over. You could see it at DFW. You'd sit there, and your flight would be on time, and then all of a sudden you'd see your flight's delayed 45 minutes. And you look for the incoming plane because you can now do that all on the app. You can see, you can follow your plane. And I've done that many times. If I have an evening flight, I'll follow my plane from the morning, you know, and see where it goes.
11: Right.
10: Well, so you're following the, you know, and you're just like, well, wait a minute. That flight was in the air. It's supposed to be here on time. Why are we going to be late? And you go and you check it out on the app and you got a different flight coming in that's on time, but arrives after you're supposed to take off, and you realize they're moving planes around, so they would rather have every plane be, you know, a half hour late than one plane get canceled. And they just keep moving all the way down the line and hopefully that they can resolve it. Now, if you're at a hub and you've got so many gates, they can do that.
11: Yeah.
10: Well,
11: yeah.
10: There's no extra planes in Buffalo. I mean, there's, I think American Airlines has three gates. That's it. In Buffalo, so you know, you know what's happening. And so I wrote to American Airlines and I went, you know, could you make it less transparent? We're sitting here, everybody sees what's going on. And then American Airlines wrote back to me. They said, sorry for the confusion, and one of our listeners said, he's not confused. well since that time, I can't get American Airlines off my thread. It's constant. All I see is airplane complaints all day. And I don't know how to get it. What did I create here? Is this the punishment from X because I decided to complain publicly? Is American Airlines taking it out on me? And I even said later, I said, look, I understand the problems that they have. I knew they were doing this. It was just so, it was so transparent to your customer. You shouldn't do that. And I had a guy who wrote to me and said, you know, he did that for years. He said, they screwed up big time.
11: Yeah.
10: And I said, And I go, you know, that was it. I understand. I love flying American Airlines. I understand that so many people that complain, especially people that don't fly a lot, if you're flying somewhere and you get delayed and you got a vacation plan and you can't get in for a day later, you're ticked off.
11: Yeah.
10: I know now, and I fly so much, and if I don't want to fly 1 weekend, I can fly the next weekend, that I'll cancel before if I know it's going to be a bad, if there's going to be a chance of doing it and I'm going in for a day and a half.
11: Yeah.
10: And if the flight's canceled, it blows all my plans. I just cancel because you can cancel right up to the, what is it? Right up to the end, you know, and I don't care about getting but you can't get a refund. I don't care. Give me a credit. I'm going to fly anyway. I don't need the actual cash back.
11: Right.
10: But I created I created this nightmare for myself where I can, and it's amazing. And I thought to myself, that's got to be the hardest job out there. I really thought that the hardest job for the longest time, when my Buffalo Bills were in a 17-year drought from being in the playoffs, I thought that their social media director had the hardest job in the world.
11: Yeah.
10: Because they lost all the time, and so they would throw stuff out. Hey, coming up, we've got bobblehead. We don't care. Win damn games. You know, and I'm like, they just get blasted. I'm thinking to myself, they should make that. American Airlines, listen up here. That should be what your AI is. AI should answer all of those, because I cannot imagine that if there's an actual person doing that each and every day, that they don't want to quit after a week.
11: Yeah.
10: Yeah. Because it comes in, you are the, you know, every, and then I'm getting other airlines in now too for some reason. Mm-hmm. And they're all coming into my thread. Mm-hmm. I'm like, I want to get the political stuff. How do I get rid of this? I don't know how to get rid of it on my thread. I don't know how to do it.
11: Yeah.
10: I don't know how to, I don't know if I block them or if I block them, if it's like Facebook or whatever, but I just, it's driving me crazy.
11: Do you mean on your feed or the thread from or your original?
10: No. I'm not on my thread. I'm sorry. I said thread. On my feed.
11: Okay.
10: It keeps coming up in my feed.
11: Yeah.
10: You know, one after. Now, it's a little bit less.
11: It's actually a simple fix.
10: Is it?
11: Yeah. No, it is. Delete your account. Yeah, it's real simple.
10: But that has to be the hardest job in the
11: I would hate that.
10: I mean, it's like every. There's. And I do see some people compliment them. They go, thank you so much. But there's nothing that they can do. And they say, you know, please send us your whatever the number is.
11: Well, and then they get the flight crew involved, you know. And, you know, because the people that get the, I can't believe what is this. Look, this is the flight crew. They're just trying to get you seated comfortably, get everybody seated on time, and keep the planes going as the best they can. You know, you're trying to put a 900-pound tote bag into the overhead. It said carry-on, and you brought a yak. So, you know, let's all calm down about getting there on time. How much do you weigh? I don't care. How much does the yak weigh? I mean, it's just stupid. It's, you know, because I look at it as I'm going to be in the chair at, 25,000 feet for a couple hours and be halfway across the country. It's a pretty good life.
10: Yeah, that's how I look at it. And I've flown so much where nothing really phases me. Even getting the hotel, it was another adventure.
11: Yeah.
10: It was another adventure. I met a young woman, a teacher from the, you know, area, lives way north, though.
11: Yeah.
10: From me, I want to make this clear. She could be my daughter.
11: Yeah.
10: She could almost be my granddaughter. Yeah. I made sure she, you know, made sure got her room at my hotel that I stay in all the time when I'm there. And we went and had dinner and everything else. And it was actually a really, really great experience.
11: Yeah.
10: You know, just to meet. And I've done that before. I've always met great people. And so it's like, whatever. Mm-hmm. You know, and I always try to put, very rarely do I travel on the day that I have to work. And if I do, it's in the morning, and I know the flight's coming in, you know, because the flight comes in overnight.
11: Right.
10: But I try to give myself a day, and so I've never missed a day of work yet because of a flight. So I just take it in stride, and I just look at it, you know, this, you know, one good thing, you don't sweat

0: flew me to an airport that was, I don't know, 6-7 hours away from the event, and then sent a car there basically to pick me up. And then you got to get in the car for 6 or 7 hours. It becomes extremely frustrating. It's happened, you know, a few times for me, but, you know, as you mentioned, it could be something like a wedding. It could be, you know, and some people are traveling to pay their last respects to someone, a family or mm-hmm. member or a friend or something like that. And, you know, it's important, critical that they get there on time. But there are things within the control of those companies that run it and a lot of things that aren't.
1: And as I suggested, you know, for the people that, you know, are just so furious, all I did was when Flight Radar 24 comes out, you know, you can check that app.
0: Yeah.
1: And you see how many flights are in the air. And what I do is whenever, you know, I like when I'm flying, you know, to see the plane. And they've got it synced now where your GPS keeps up with the actual plane. What I used to like is when I started first using Flight Radar 24 a few years ago, that app, which shows you where all the planes are in the country,
0: right.
1: And you can put in your flight, and you can see exactly when you're in the plane where it is that the GPS of your phone would be above or behind, so you'd find yourself a half mile in front of your plane or a half mile behind your plane.
0: Yeah.
1: It's like, wow. But when you see how many you land at DFW and you see how many planes are in the air, oof. And how many are landing and how many are taking off. And I'm sure it's the same for Atlanta or Chicago or
0: Atlanta
1: LA. Or
0: insane.
1: It's just, you're just,
0: I would not look at Flight Radar 24 with Atlanta. Just don't. Unless you're a pilot or air traffic control, just don't.
1: And again, we need to explain this, not for our audience, but, you know, our loyal audience, but just some liberal who might be listening. If you look at Flight Radar 24, the planes are really not that big.
0: Exactly. It's not proportional at all.
1: It's not proportional to the airport or the country.
0: That's a 747. They're half the size of Kansas. That's not how it works.
1: These planes are all crashing into each other.
0: Yeah.
1: What's going on?
0: Right, yeah.
1: But, I mean, that's when I think about it, because I always look back, one of the shows that really influenced me the most, I don't know why, it just really had an impact on me, was the History Channel, was The Men Who Built America.
0: Mm-hmm.
1: And that's when I came to realize, oh my gosh. And somebody brought this up in the last couple of weeks, or somebody that brought it up, I can't remember who it was. We live, all of us, live the quality of life that billionaires had back at that time with the beginning of the Industrial Revolution.
0: Was it Warren Buffett?
1: He might have said it. Yeah. I think Warren
0: recently.
1: Buffett said
0: yeah.
1: it. Yeah.
0: Yeah.
1: We all live the our food is better.
0: Now he can say that because he's got $200 billion.
1: Right.
0: But
1: our, as I said, except for real estate.
0: Yeah. Yeah.
1: And maybe the size of your home.
0: Yeah.
1: Your quality of life was the same.
0: Sure.
1: You know, our quality of life is what way better than what billionaires existed, you know,
0: oh
1: what billionaires
0: gosh.
1: Had back then, all because of technology. All yeah. because of technology. Our medical yeah. care is better. Our food is better. Our transportation is better. Everything is better.
0: Look at everything you have available to you.
1: Yeah.
0: You know, don't want to cook? Tap something on your phone and someone will deliver it
1: yeah.
0: in minutes.
1: Yeah. And so when I look at it and it's like Stagecoach, a year to get across the country.
0: Yeah, right.
1: And I can sit there and I can go and, you know, I can fly in as I did a couple of weeks ago on a Friday afternoon, see my dad, hang out with my dad, see him a couple of times Saturday, and then fly back Saturday afternoon and be back here by 7 o'clock.
0: Yeah.
1: I mean, my God. I mean, that's just – and I – when you put things into perspective like that, you're just appreciative. And if something's going to go – something is going to go wrong.
0: Yeah.
1: Something's going to go wrong. If you get in your car, you're going to get in a traffic jam.
0: Right.
1: You drive in Dallas during the day – you're going to get hit.
0: Well, I was thinking something. I was doing some research on my family tree. Samuel Burke Burnett, founder of the Four Sixes Ranch, he's in the family tree. And
1: wow.
0: There's a story about him. Yeah, he's my third cousin. And, well, he died over 100 years ago. But so there's a point when he's becoming a rancher, you know, and he goes to get the cattle, I think in Kansas, but tells his men, all right, we're going to get off our horses and we're going to walk. And they would walk on a regular basis along that route to bring those cattle, I think it was from Kansas to Texas. And when they ran out of, they got here to Texas, couldn't get them on the market, couldn't sell them, took them back to Kansas. Think about somebody doing that today. Not going to

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11: We're on our radio. He's Eric Cronin. I'm Gary McNamara. Since you were talking about your ancestor cousin, I'm looking at my cousin right now. And since I mentioned hockey earlier, I'm looking at the picture right now. I went to Wikipedia. George McNamara, who won the Stanley Cup in 1914.
12: That was about the time that Samuel Burke Burnett was getting into rancher.
11: Yeah, 1914.
12: Wow.
11: Not for the Toronto Maple Leafs, though. Maple Leafs didn't exist yet. It was the 1940 Toronto Blue Shirts, and he died in 1958.
12: Wow.
11: So, yeah. I think he was part of the McNamara clan that, along with my grandfather, came to the United States because of the discrimination of Irish Catholics in the Toronto area.
12: Yeah.
11: Yeah. My grandfather, that's why he immigrated, was they couldn't find a job.
12: Yeah. Yeah,
11: so,
12: I mean, it's...
11: And I'm looking, I mean, the call is there again. I'm trying to push for reparations, maybe a cool million for me for my suffering and all that.
12: Sure.
11: That's...
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27: News this hour from Town Hall. I'm Jason Walker. Guilty plea in a deadly shooting in Minnesota. Ed Donahue reports.
28: Vance Belter was charged with murdering Minnesota House Speaker Melissa Hortman and her husband Mark and shooting State Senator John Hoffman and his wife Yvette. Belter came to the homes disguised as a police officer and driving a fake squad car. U.S. Attorney Daniel Rosen says the guilty plea was in exchange for dropping the death penalty.
29: To ensure that he never sees freedom again in his entire life. That was an opportunity that we just could not pass up.
28: Friends describe Belter as an evangelical Christian and occasional preacher who had struggled to find work. I'm Ed Donahue.
27: Producer prices climbing last month at the fastest rate since November of 2022. More from correspondent Laura Winters.
30: The Labor Department says the producer price index jumped 6.5% from a year ago. The price of gas up by 23% from April to May. Economists say uncertainty over oil prices because of the ongoing Iran war is what's impacting the numbers. No doubt, President Trump wants the war to be over as we are just 5 months out from the critical midterm elections, which will determine the balance of power in the House and Senate. Laura Winters reporting.
27: And President Trump has called off any new military strikes on Iran. He says that a deal to officially end the war right now is very, very close. Changes across the pond. UK Defense Minister John Healey has suddenly handed in his resignation, saying the government in London is not willing to spend enough on the military at a time of rising threats throughout the world. Healy says the British government's defense investment plan, quote, falls well short of what is required at this dangerous time. More on these stories, townhall.com.
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27: Well, the much-anticipated opening of the Canadian-U.S. bridge across the Detroit River that President Trump had threatened to block has now been delayed due to, quote, outstanding issues. More from Bernie Bennett.
32: In a statement released Thursday ahead of a Friday ribbon-cutting ceremony at the bridge, the Windsor-Detroit Bridge Authority says, quote, Canada and the United States have agreed to delay the opening of the bridge, taking the necessary time to resolve any outstanding issues. The Gordie Howe International Bridge is jointly owned by Canada and Michigan and was expected to open to traffic later this month. The Republican U.S. president in February demanded Canada turn over at least half of the ownership of the bridge to the U.S. federal government. Bernie Bennett reporting.
27: Elon Musk's rocket company SpaceX ready to make its debut Wall Street Friday morning. Investors likely to quickly snap up 555 million shares at $135 apiece. Breaking news and analysis, townhall.com. Well, a raise is always nice, even if it's for someone who really doesn't need the money. The National Football League's top active quarterback getting a nice little chunk of change in his salary, in addition to already his big sum.
0: The Kansas City Chiefs and quarterback Patrick Mahomes agreed to a restructured contract that adds 2 years to his deal and pushes the total compensation past $500 million. That's according to a person familiar with the terms who spoke to the Associated Press on condition of anonymity Wednesday. Mahomes signed a 10-year, $450 million contract in 2020 that set a benchmark for any football player. The extension ties the two-time MVP to the Chiefs through the 2033 season and comes in at $504.75 million, potentially worth up to $520 million. I'm Gethin Coolbaugh.
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6: 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Gary McNamara and Eric Harley talk about everything from politics to social issues and news of the day. 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
7: All across America, we are Red Eye Radio. I'm Gary McNamara. He's Eric Harley.
8: Hello.
7: Pretty impressive outside, isn't it? Walked out of my car and I'm like, man, the humidity's still high. It's probably in the upper 80s still.
8: Yeah.
7: And I was thinking, as I got out of the car and just walked a short distance to the door, which is like, what, 20, 30 feet?
8: If that, yeah.
7: When I first lived in Texas and Florida in the 80s, let me start the premise with this. Back then, I am so old that when I was young, AC was an option.
8: Yeah.
7: Air conditioning was an option. I did not have air conditioning for the 3.5 years that I first lived in Florida and Texas, and I drove around and never thought anything about it. I'm thinking, oh, my gosh, that must be youth.
8: Yeah.
7: I can't imagine not having air conditioning.
9: I've lived in Texas all of my life. It's never been an option for me.
7: Yeah, exactly. But yeah. I remember driving, never thinking about it when I first got my job in Florida, you know, because in Buffalo, it's like you just open the windows during the summer and you're young and
9: you look at your radio paycheck and you go, I don't need air conditioning or food or even a place to live. I'll just live on the beach. That's where the term in radio, if you're out of a job, you know, at least back in the day, they used to say he's on the beach. Or she's on the beach. That means you're out of a job. Mm-hmm. And it's like, anybody have their phone number? And back then, we didn't have anybody's phone number.
7: You know, I do remember when I first got into radio and you'd see remember the radio ads you'd see in the trade magazines and everything else? Mm-hmm. And it'd be like Florida jobs. It goes, look, low pay, long hours, but we have beautiful beaches. Now, what they didn't explain is, if it's low pay and long hours, you don't have the time or the money to go to the beach.
9: Right. Yeah. Yeah.
7: And then at that point, being young, you know, drinking wasn't an option. Can I get free drinks or complimentary drinks somewhere? No, not really. You're going to have to pay for them.
9: On ladies' night, you'd put a wig on and then sneak in. Hi, I'm here for ladies' night.
7: How did you know I did that?
9: Yeah.
7: Now, that would be the sign of a true
9: alcoholic. Because I did it. And I didn't have to put a wig on.
7: That would be the sign of a true alcoholic, wouldn't it?
9: I'm here for my free drinks. please. By the way, I've always called that sexist. No. No.
7: What using a voice drinks. Like that? Are you saying you're sexist for using the...
9: No,
7: ladies' night.
9: Ladies getting free drinks. That actually was a thing.
7: Clubs. Yeah?
9: Ladies get in free drink free till 9.
7: Most states stopped that, though, didn't they?
9: Yeah.
7: The free drink thing.
9: Because ladies drink heavily.
7: Because remember, it was women drink free.
9: Yeah.
7: It's like the men are like, we're going!
9: Well, no, tell me how that's not a predatory... It's like, you know what it is?
7: Wow.
9: It's like putting... It's like putting feed out, for the deer next to your blinder.
7: Oh, my...
9: That's basically it. Hey, we'll get them in here and get them drunk for you.
7: Oh, my gosh.
9: You do the rest.
7: What were the stories...
9: What the hell is that?
7: What would the stories have been if that was still around and, Plattner was still running for the Senate?
9: Oh, then it would be excused as behavior when he was learning about himself.
7: Wow, what a day it was yesterday.
9: Yes, there was the before noon Central Time, and then there was the afternoon Central Time. And it depends, if you built your day around the news before noon, I mean, you're wearing fatigues. If you built your day around afternoon, right afternoon, Central Time, you're back in your pajamas. It was, it's...
7: Groundhog Day.
9: I don't.
7: Groundhog Day.
9: So now, not only has this president eroded the confidence of his base, the trust is being eroded every day. I don't know why you would believe anything is going to be done, and I don't want to hear a damn thing about a deal. I don't want to deal with Iran.
7: Remember, no. A memorandum of understanding.
9: Yeah. Mm-hmm. Right.
7: It was a really interesting day, just so people know. I mean, they're Iran's foreign minister directly rejects, this is from 7 hours ago, Trump's claim that everyone in Iran has approved the deal. He says no one has accepted it inside of Iran. The story's out there. Netanyahu was caught completely off guard. He's like, we don't know about, we don't know about this. So you've got, I was reading from Israeli media, Iran denies the existence of an agreement, and Israel says no such agreement exists. I saw the Jennifer Griffin posting, did I have that here? Yeah. Iran fired several drones at commercial vessels attempting to transit the Strait of Hormuz. On background for a senior U.S. defense official, it appears Iran has attempted to strike commercial ships transiting the Strait of Hormuz tonight. U.S. forces shut down the two Iranian one-way attack drones. Traffic flow through the strait continues. I don't know how long this can go on. We talked about it yesterday. Fool me once, shame on you. Fool me 39 times. We know how that saying goes.
9: Well, the thing is that there are patterns of behavior at wartime that you notice, like a president making an 8-minute speech after the deed is done, not announcing we're going to do this long before the deed is supposedly going to be done. And when they mentioned Karg Island, by the way, I hope we do take Karg Island. I mentioned that just days ago. I don't know why we don't have control of all the islands in the Strait. We should control them all. Along with our allies, we should control them all, and first and foremost, Karg Island. But I didn't believe it then because you're saying this. So you're saying this is going to happen. Why would you announce that? Because you put our armed forces in harm's way by telling the enemy we're coming. You don't give a heads up to the enemy. That was the first red flag. We're going to be doing this. Now, typically what you see is a president walking out afterward saying this is what has happened. This is what we have done. I'm sitting in a parking lot, I was on my way to pick up a couple of my grandkids. And I was sitting in a park. I'd pulled over to get some gas. And I'm sitting there in the parking lot thinking, none of this is real. And I was right. And then the phrasing, it was all over the place on the agreement that they had come to. It's just, or supposedly had come to. I don't believe anything anymore. Tell me when you've done it. And then tell Hegseth and the Pentagon to explain to me what was done. When I see that, I'll believe it. Otherwise, I'm not listening. And you have zero confidence from me that this will get done. I'm not here to look for a deal. And they had, by the way, I saw on media yesterday in the morning before the turnaround, I saw a number of military experts going, this is exactly what needs to happen, and don't leave one trace of the regime in place.
7: This was General Jack Keane yesterday on Fox News. Mm. Amazing you brought that up, because you didn't even know that I had that ready to go.
9: No, I can't see your screen.
7: Yeah,
9: so,
7: you didn't even know. But here it is yesterday on Fox News.
9: Yeah.
10: So I'm looking at this deal and saying to myself, even if they sign, as the president indicates, on a dotted line, won't they stall the implementation of that? And won't they cheat dealing with the implementation of that? And you're nodding yes.
11: Yes, they will.
10: And because we know it.
11: We expect them.
10: Yeah. So I still think the preferred option here is to recognize who we're really dealing with here. And we're never going to make the perfect deal with these guys, because they're not going to implement it. Let's get on with the 10 to 14 days that we need to finish them militarily. And yes, the president is focusing on what would cause economic collapse of the regime, Karg Island.
7: Yeah. And, you know, that's, he wasn't the only one to say that on Fox News yesterday. Let me just skip this. This is Keith Kellogg, former Trump advisor.
9: Yeah, right.
7: And you know, it's sad, because it seems like there's no self-awareness in the White House at all. Yeah, and you see the Wall Street Journal now. The White House hasn't denied it. Wall Street Journal, this is the news section, not the editorial section. So I'm always suspect, but they haven't responded and said it wasn't true, that, you know, Trump, you know, downplaying the shooting of the helicopter. Mm-hmm. It was Hegseth and the Joint Chiefs of Staff head that convinced him you need to attack, that mm-hmm. he didn't want to attack, that mm-hmm. it was Hegseth and
9: right.
7: the general that convinced him to do it. We'll see whether that, you know, they deny that or not. But here's Keith Kellogg, also on Fox News yesterday.
12: We're going to go in. We're going to finish the job. Having a protracted war is not the American way of war. It's a war we've been conditioned to in the last few decades, where we've done things in Afghanistan or Iraq. We ought to go back to the way we did it in, like, World War II or World War I, and we just finish the job, total war, obliterate them, and say, when you need to come to the table and you want to talk to us, you got our phone number, but until then, we're done. Because right now, we're playing their game, not our game. Let's play our game and force them to come to us.
9: Yeah, force who's left to come to us. Because at the end of it, I would say, mm-hmm. you don't leave any of those who are loyal to the regime in place, period. They're all gone.
7: It's really amazing, because there seems to be, you know, when he jumped on it yesterday, you know, you keep saying, well, I hope this is the case, but I doubt it. And then when he was further in the day, when I saw, well, it's a memorandum of understanding of
9: framework.
7: You know, this is framework talk that we reject completely.
9: Yes.
7: Which just is another stall, you know, by Iran, and everybody knows it. And
9: it's garbage.
7: The president getting, you know, like I've said, we've done this long enough where we know on social media when, you know, the cheerleaders for the president, and they exist, and it's just the reality that we live in, and happens on the right and the left, and these are the influencers out there that whatever the president did, they would, you know, sis boom rah rah rah, like cheerleaders.
9: Mm-hmm.
7: Nothing on this whatsoever. They can't even defend what's going on here. The president looks horribly weak, and everybody, every Republican knows it right now. Every conservative knows it. Why he's doing it this way, when he knows the history of Iran, I cannot tell you.
9: Since there was nothing, absolutely right. nothing that was going to happen from the beginning. So I don't know how you conjure up some kind of massive set of just, it sounds like stories made up at the end of it when you go, oh, well, we've got a memorandum of understanding. No, you don't. No, you don't. And there won't be one. If you did, nobody would trust it. So it all goes back to a level of trust, whether people trust you here domestically at home or trust Iran, and nobody trusts Iran.
7: Well, you're losing your base.
9: Yeah.
7: You're losing your base on your conservative base. You're losing it. And then when it was out there now, you know, that you saw the stories, well, they may sign this on Saturday and the big signings of a president won't go, but J.D. Vance might go. And I'm sitting there thinking, well, you want to enrage your base, do a memorandum of understanding where it's stalled out for another couple of months, and you think this is going to help? What's the purpose of doing it? And it just it doesn't make any sense, especially how the president started this. And then I was on Fox News; they were talking about inside the Iranian media and everything else. What they're calling it's Taco Trump. Mm-hmm. You know that's what they're saying. This agreement is great for us. This is Taco Trump. He's crumbling completely. And that was on Fox.
9: Not only are you giving them leverage over the U.S., you're giving the enemy leverage over us. You're giving them leverage over their own people. You know, this story of, well, we were going to send arms to the people of Iran so they could overthrow the government. And the Kurds let us down. We won't forget it, Kurds. Listen, there's so many moving parts to that one, I don't even know where to begin.
7: Yeah, neither do I. I don't know how to process that one yet. It'd be interesting to find out the details of how that happened, because that's a major, major, major failure of intelligence to understand what the Kurds might do on this.
9: Well, and I wouldn't admit it. I wouldn't admit that failure.
7: Yeah, that's a great point.
9: You know, and so that's the problem that I have with it, is if we were talking about Kurdish forces, if we were talking about those that had some experience, because it is going to take a great level of experience, I believe, to get the IRGC and the regime completely gone. And I don't know what that looks like. I'm not pretending to be an expert. I just know that all of this is going to require that and possession by the U.S. of their uranium.
7: What,
9: end of story.
7: What got me is, 2 days ago when the president came out, and this is after the New York Post editorial saying his advisors need to stop making Trump look like a sucker.
9: Yeah.
7: That's what they wrote. And then the president came out the next day and said, they're making us look like suckers.
9: Yeah.
7: That you can't believe anything. And then this happens, which is just it, and then by the time you get to the end of the day and everybody denies that there's any type of deal, and Israel says, we're not a part of it. I just saw that story a couple minutes ago.
9: Mm.
7: They're not a part, they're not a part of the deal. And it's a memorandum of understanding. You're like, well, you just said you're being played for a sucker, and you seem to be repeating it over and over, over again, as if there's this great deal out there. And your own party on Fox News, you've got some of your most loyal supporters basically going, what the hell are you doing?
9: Look, if days from now we see Ayatollah Jr. in a KSM-like perp walk picture, and we see that everything has been overthrown and that there is control of Iran by friendlies, then I'll say, well played. I don't have one bit, not one iota of confidence that's what's going on here.
7: We are Red Eye Radio.
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We're Red Eye Radio. He is Eric Harley, and I'm Gary McNamara. Again, we're going to see an interesting next couple of days here. You know, if it's a memorandum of understanding and really nothing is accomplished, except to stretch it out, you're going to have a significant portion of his base that's going to say, what are we doing here?

0: With SRN News, I'm Jason Walker. Tornadoes, several states across the Midwest, and at least one death has now been reported, that in Iowa. Heavy damage in several towns in Illinois. Elon Musk's rocket company, SpaceX, about to debut on Wall Street Friday. Investors expected to gobble up 555 million shares, going up for sale at $135 apiece. Musk, of course, already the richest human being on the planet. Later in the day, he could become a trillionaire. Might be a weekend unlike any other for President Trump. Well, for one thing, he turns 80 on Sunday. He's also hosting a UFC fight night at the White House, which is sold out completely. And he says Iran is about to agree to end the war. This is SRN News.
1: In the War of 1812, our nation fought and won America's religious freedom. Today, that constitutional right is being assaulted once more from within.
2: Religious liberty and rights in general were under attack. We all of a sudden became the enemy.
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18: And he is Eric Carlin. 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
18: This is on Fox News 2 days ago. Mark Thiessen about should we even be attempting to get a deal? Here it is.
19: And the goal should not be to get them back to the table. We've launched 13,500 strikes, and it hasn't brought them to the table in any serious way. That's a hopeless cause at this point. We have to decapitate and destroy this regime.
15: So,
18: yeah, I saw that more than anything. And on Fox News, you had, you know, two massive Trump supporters on there saying this is a stop this.
15: Yeah,
18: you're not going to get anywhere. You're just stretching. Yeah, you're stretching
15: right.
18: It out.
15: Right.
18: You know, and the fact and the problem is politically for the president on this is the fact that he was so critical of Obama.
15: Yeah. Yeah. Right.
18: And that Iran deal and his base serves like, you know, what are you doing here? Who's and the interesting thing is, you know, we saw the it was the New York Post say, you know, who are these advisors giving you this advice? And we've said, well, it doesn't matter what advice the advisors are giving him. He's a commander.
15: He's commander in chief.
18: It's on him.
15: Yep.
18: And then again, I mean, the story that I'm interested in to see if the administration responds is a Wall Street Journal story that said after the helicopter attack, he even inside the White House wasn't making a big deal of it. And it was Hegseth and the head of the Joint Chiefs of Staff that told him, you got to strike back.
15: Yeah,
18: you've got to strike back here. And
15: likely because they were learning what the capabilities that they did have in place and how dangerous it was becoming as a result of regaining some ability. I'm guessing on that. But if you lump that story, if it's accurate and true, that Hegseth and the joint and the head of the chief of staff was actually telling the president, we need to do this, along with the stories that say Iran has been able to uncover and regain use of missile sites and all this, if that's accurate and true, if all is accurate and true, then they were learning something. It wasn't just about getting revenge on taking down the helicopter. It was about taking out their ability to take out anything else. And, you know, I saw this headline in the live coverage from Fox News, and I had to laugh. Trump pivots on strikes while dangling Iran deal, testing whether Tehran blinks. Well, Mr. President, you've been blinking more than Joel Osteen, the pastor. You've been blinking like crazy. And Joel Osteen blinks a lot.
18: That comparison, I'm sorry. I just didn't see that one coming out of your mouth.
15: It's just, I don't, and I'm the one who has said
20: through all that has been thrown at him, including multiple assassination attempts, he hasn't flinched. You're flinching a lot.
18: One of the things I was reading, Jim Garrity, National Review, talking about if some of America's objectives of this war was to eliminate the threat from Iran's ballistic missile and drone programs, those objectives have not been achieved yet. And while those threats are no doubt reduced, the question is how reduced, and how reduced does that arsenal need to be for us to feel like we've done what we've needed to do? Two, on Monday, the Iranian drone took down a U.S. Army Apache helicopter gunship patrolling the Strait of Hormuz. Thankfully, the two pilots were rescued. When communicating to the American public during a war, it does not help to have a president with the propensity for sweeping hyperbolic statements. In the Meet the Press interview, Trump said, "We have totally destroyed their military." On March 14th, Trump posted on Truth Social, "The United States of America has beaten and completely decimated Iran, both militarily and economically, and in every other way so." On March 16th, Trump said, "They have literally been obliterated. The Air Force is gone. The Navy is gone. Many, many ships have been sunk, and they're war-fighting ships. But the anti-aircraft is decimated. Their radar is gone, and their leaders are gone." This morning, the president, this is yesterday, wrote on Truth Social, "Iran's military is a complete and total mess. Much of it, like their Navy and Air Force, doesn't even exist anymore. They have been completely defeated. Iran is all talk and no action. The bully of the Middle East is dead." Well, maybe the drone that hit the Apache was a lucky shot. Clearly, the U.S. and Israel have undoubtedly inflicted serious damage on Iran's military overall, but that does not mean Iran's military is totally destroyed, that it has been completely defeated, or that it cannot shoot down U.S. aircraft.
20: Yeah.
18: No doubt one of the reasons the American public feels so negatively about the war against Iran is because the president is regularly giving them assurances that turn out to be false. And it goes on to, you know, the reports of the ballistic missile sites,
20: right. Yeah.
18: That, you know, a significant portion of them are back up again, and they're shooting ballistic missiles. They shot, was it 30 or whatever they shot at the other day at different allies.
20: Mm-hmm.
18: It's like, you can't do that in a war.
20: Right.
18: You can't, you know, on other issues, you can sit there and you can throw out hyperbole. You can't do it when you're at war. You don't need to do it. The United States doesn't need, you know, to do it. And the president is losing credibility, not with the Democrats, because they're never going to give him credit for anything. He's losing credibility in his own party and his most loyal supporters.
20: Yep.
18: And I don't know what they're thinking in the White House. I don't know who those advisors are that the New York Post talked about.
20: Mm-hmm.
18: Certainly, I'm getting the feeling it's not Hegseth or the Joint Chiefs of Staff.
20: No,
18: or
20: I
18: the
20: don't
18: Joint
20: think,
18: Chiefs.
20: I don't think so at all.
18: You know, and so who is it? Who is the one? And it's like, well, he believes he's a great negotiator and he can negotiate with anyone.
20: Mm-hmm.
18: Well, you can't negotiate when the other side doesn't want to negotiate.
20: And they never have.
18: And you can't negotiate if the other side believes that you're not going to do what you say you're going to do.
20: And
18: they don't.
20: You say we have a deal. They say death to America.
18: Right.
20: I don't want to hear about any deal. There is no deal to be had. There's not a deal that's acceptable that leaves the regime in place, period. And I don't mean to me. This isn't a matter of opinion. It's a matter of fact based on 47 years of fact building by the actions of the regime.
18: Well, you know, one of our listeners just sent on Twitter, "I don't know who's giving him bad advice. Somebody is in the shadows." The problem is he should recognize what the bad advice is. He is the one that has constantly said, "We've been at war with them for 47 years. He is the one that said 2 days ago, "We're being played for suckers by the Iranians." So the fact is, it doesn't fall on anybody giving him advice. He's the commander in chief.
20: That's it.

0: anybody on in his administration or anybody on his staff that does something notable that doesn't work, they're gone. They're gone. Ask the former AG. These are things that he's known for. If you're not working out, you're fired. 39 times and not fired? No. He's making the calls.
1: Yeah. And it doesn't make sense. He's confusing his own. He's confusing his own party. He's confusing his. He's confusing the people that most supported him on this, and were fully aboard after that 8-minute speech that he made, and were fully aboard when he said, "Deal. The only thing we want is unconditional surrender."
0: Yeah.
1: And then you get to the point. I'm sorry. You know what burned me yesterday? It's like, well, you know. Is it a ceasefire? Is it a peace deal? It's a memorandum of understanding. I went, oh, my God, stop it. For God's sake, stop it.
0: And it's garbage. And Bibi had to come out. Benjamin Netanyahu comes out, as you mentioned earlier, and had to separate themselves, you know, basically from that deal, saying, you know, and he's trying to walk the fence here, applauding the efforts, but saying, yeah, we're not a part of it. If they're not a part of it, there's a reason. And sorry, they're the ally, in all of this. And if they're not on board, that should tell you everything.
1: And the president's biggest supporters are saying, we don't care whether it's memorandum of understanding, a ceasefire, a peace deal. Tell us what's in it. Tell us what the enforcement is.
0: Yeah.
1: Tell us how we verify it. That's what we care about. Forget about the deal. Tell us what it is.
0: Right.
1: Tell us what you want. Don't say, and he said it again. Yesterday, that, you know, they've agreed to give up their nuclear missiles or their nuclear materials.
0: Yeah,
1: they've agreed to do it.
0: Yeah,
1: and it's like where? And he said, what, week and a half ago? Well, they've guaranteed that they've done it. Well, we don't care about a guarantee. We care about how you verify
0: it. What does a guarantee from Iran look like?
1: And how you enforce it?
0: Yeah.
1: Well, when he said that, I just went back to I said, stop doing what they did on Tommy Boy when Tommy Boy was, hey, we guarantee this. Well, you can guarantee a bag of manure. It's like,
0: yeah, exactly.
1: And it's just, well, like, a guarantee is only as good as the person who's offering you the guarantee.
0: And also, I saw a lot of this on social media yesterday. Well, art of the deal, art of the deal, art of the deal. Art of the deal starts with one thing: trusting the other party, which you cannot do with this.
1: Really?
0: Party.
1: You saw people defending him with art of the deal?
0: Oh, yeah.
1: Was that early on in the day?
0: Yeah.
1: Wow.
0: Art of the deal. Art of the deal. I don't want to hear anything about the art of the deal. Because the number one rule is you're only going to negotiate with somebody you can trust. And in business, in the private sector, we have laws that protect the deal in both parties.
1: Yeah, you sign a contract.
0: There is no guarantee... There is no international guarantee, just magically wave your wand and there's an international guarantee that Iran will do it. Oh, we promise.
1: Yeah. And a contract in the United States is enforced by civil law.
0: That's what I was saying. Yeah, exactly.
1: So once you do it,
0: you have laws that protect both parties. Get out of line and you'll be in court and you'll pay. There's no.
1: He better not come on and say, look, it's a guarantee and the international court will take care of it.
0: No, I'm waiting for that. You better not. You guaranteed it. We trusted you. If you ever say, and by the way, by signing any memorandum of understanding with Iran or anything else, what you're saying is we trust Iran. Thanks, Barack.
1: We are Red Eye Radio.
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0: We are on our radio. He is Eric Harley, and I'm Gary McNamara. You sit there and you say, and you had said this at the beginning of the week. You said, look, I just think they're just going to stretch this thing out until after, after November.
1: Yeah.
0: I don't know how long he can continue to keep saying the deals here, the deals here, the deals here, the deals here.
1: Yeah.
0: Look, it's, you know, who was doing the counting was the New York Post, which is one of the biggest supporters of the president.
1: Right.
0: Who's confused on this completely and angry at the White House. It's not the Democrats.
1: No, it is not.
0: It's the president's most loyal supporters.
1: That's why you've seen him scrambling in the last couple of days. You've seen him trying to appease his base. That's what you see. And then all of a sudden the turnaround at noon, and I knew it was coming. I knew it was coming. And then later he was asked about Carg Island. He says, well, yeah, no, that's off the table if there's a deal. It was never on the table. If you're going to take Carg Island, you're going to tell us after you've done it.

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13: News this hour from Town Hall. I'm Jason Walker. President Trump calling off new military strikes on Iran.
14: President Trump says a deal to end the Iran conflict is close without giving details. The president spoke from the Oval Office on Thursday. Hours earlier, the president threatened major strikes on Iran. Mr. Trump also threatened to seize control of Iran's oil and gas industries as escalating attacks between both countries push the Mideast closer to full-scale war.
13: That is Washington correspondent Andrew Stewart reporting. A major blow to Moscow's claim that it's winning the war in Ukraine. Kyiv's forces targeting a number of fuel supplies, triggering a massive fuel crisis. Persistent attacks catching Russia off guard. Despite tensions between France and the U.S., President Emmanuel Macron is promising to accommodate President Trump's schedule ahead of next week's G7 summit, which will be in France. Republicans are getting an edge up in Florida.
15: The Florida Supreme Court has allowed the use of a new U.S. House map drawn by Republicans in the midterm elections. The court declined a request to issue a temporary injunction against the map. Attorneys representing voters argued that the new districts violate a state constitutional ban on political gerrymandering. Republicans currently hold 20 of the state's 28 U.S. House seats. The new voting districts could improve the GOP chances to win 4 additional seats in November. I'm Lisa Dwyer.
13: In the past 36 to 48 hours, a number of tornadoes have gone through parts of the Midwest. We're learning now in Iowa, severe damage in one town, at least one fatality there. Also, rough conditions in Illinois, Kansas, and Missouri. More on these stories, townhall.com.
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13: President Trump plans to nominate U.S. Attorney Jay Clayton to be his new National Intelligence Director. Here's Bernie Bennett with that story.
16: President Donald Trump nominates Jay Clayton, the U.S. Attorney of the Southern District of New York and a former Securities and Exchange Commission Chairman, as Director of National Intelligence. President Trump announced the nomination on social media on Thursday amid pressure from Congress to name a permanent replacement for Tulsi Gabbard, who resigned last month. Mr. Trump faced intense pushback over his decision to name Bill Pulte, head of the Federal Housing Finance Agency, as acting director. The job oversees the coordination of 18 intelligence agencies. Bernie Bennett in Washington.
13: Quite a weekend ahead in Washington, the huge UFC event to take over the White House South Lawn. It's along with the 250th anniversary of the Declaration of Independence, and this weekend also marks the 80th birthday of President Trump. Breaking news and analysis, townhall.com. Well, the average long-term U.S. mortgage rate ticked up slightly this week to just below its high for the year. Freddie Mac says the benchmark 30-year fixed rate mortgage rate rose to 6.52% from 6.48% last week. Elon Musk rocket company SpaceX making its debut on Wall Street today with an initial public offering.
17: Everyone knows Wall Street as the place for investors to shop for a company's stock. But a company can't sell a share to the public and takes one major step, an initial public offering or IPO. It's the first offering of stock to the public and involves a prospectus that lays out a business plan. That plan includes detailed information on a company's finances, operations, and leadership.
13: That is correspondent Damian Troese reporting. As for the stocks themselves, Thursday, what a day. The Dow was up 929 points. More on these stories, townhall.com.
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1: Now, it's Red Eye Radio. Gary McNamara and Eric Harley talk about everything from politics to social issues and news of the day. Whether you're up late or you're just starting your day, welcome to the show from the Relief Factor Studios. 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
0: All across America, we are Red Eye Radio. He is Eric Carly, and I'm Gary McNamara. Good morning. Welcome. Thank you for being here this morning.
2: Thank you very much.
0: You know, I look at this week and say this has been the worst week for the president in his second term.
2: Yeah.
0: And I just, you know, I read you one listener who wrote to us and said, I don't know who's giving him bad advice. Somebody's in the shadows. And we talked about this yesterday. We said, well, I mean, the New York Post basically made that in their editorial page. It said his advisors are giving him bad advice. It's making him look like a sucker. And then the day later, the president came out and said, Iran's making us look like suckers.
2: Yeah.
0: Which is saying they're making me look like a sucker.
2: Right.
0: And then this happens today. But she wrote back after that, after we had a conversation about her her tweet, and said, he looks as inept as Jimmy Carter and dropping very low on my scale to be mentioned in the same breath.
2: No, that's where I am.
0: And she, yeah. She, you know, she, you know, had us in there, and then she tagged also Trump on it. And this is somebody, you know, obviously she's texted before, or she's texted, she's posted before,
2: mm-hmm.
0: and the ultimate Trump supporter.
2: Mm-hmm.
0: And when she said it, that may not have an effect for people that aren't my age. If you're my age, you might have even been too young to, you know, because you're 10 years younger. But and I was not nearly. I read and everything else, but I had not yet, you know, formed all of my opinions or, you know, articulated everything in my head on each and every issue. But when she brought up Jimmy Carter, I went, whoa. Now, the tribalism is not, back then, was not as great as it is today. You know, because right. No matter what Trump does, the Democrats aren't going to agree with it. You know, he's going to mm-hmm. be mm-hmm. Hitler, Satan, whatever. And now they accept that, but.
2: Yeah, right.
0: They accept but that.
2: They accept the Hitler part.
0: Right. They, they accept the Hitler part in Plattner. But it's when you lose your base.
2: Yeah.
0: And I'll never forget, you know, that after the hostages were taken in the failed rescue attempt. And then just the way that Jimmy Carter would talk about it and try to talk tough. But it didn't work.
2: No.
0: And
2: no.
0: You really had, and then you can talk about the Malaise speech and everything else that he made, which that ticked me off at the time when he made the Malaise speech. I'll never forget that one, because I just, when he, you know, talked about that, you know, America has to do, you know, we need to get it. And I'm like, don't lecture the American people on what they have to do. You know, just do your damn job as, you know, do your damn job as president.
2: Well, and I had, or whatever, more, but I had more exposure probably than many kids my age at that time. You're talking about, you know, a kid who's in his teens. And I had a great interest in mini bikes and, you know, music, guitar and the whole thing. But my father was chief of police at the largest NATO training facility at that time. And so dad's job was affected. When dad's job was affected, there was a different tone in the house. You know, it's not that my dad was in trouble. It's just that there's something serious going on. And you could tell. And because dad, it was, as an investigator, very thoughtful, but he was also becoming, he was about to become the senior enlisted advisor at Lofton. So he was going to move over to headquarters and be right under the colonel for the enlisted people, basically. And that became a different set of priorities. You know, one is about securing and keeping secure this Air Force base, as the SPs do and still do today and do a great job. The other is about being part of the decision making for that base, and also maybe that region or whatever it entails. Dad's never shared all of it with me, but I knew something was going on. And so dad would explain, and then of course inevitably we would watch you know, whatever then President Carter was putting out. And you really had to watch it there. There was no cable news. We had just gotten cable, I think it was right about that time. and it was brand new, but there was no cable news. It was all about watching R-rated movies on your TV for the first time ever. I remember my dad was watching Slapshot, the movie Slapshot, and I walked through and then, you know, someone dropped the F-bomb and I'm like, oh my gosh, someone said that on TV. But there was this changing era that was going on at the same time that my dad was contemplating also at the time, and I didn't know it then, retirement. So it was a very serious era for my father specifically. And because of that, I think I probably had more. I may have had more exposure to it than my brothers, because my brothers being older, they had more liberty to, you know, go do things. And I didn't, you know, I wasn't driving. I didn't have my license. So I was at the house with dad a lot. So that's the only reason,
0: right,
2: probably.
0: When I look back at it politically,
2: mm-hmm,
0: when he lost the country on that.
2: Yeah.
0: When it was like, yeah, what you say about Iran means nothing. This is going back to Jimmy Carter. And by the way, I need to apologize for Gandhi. I'm looking at my screen and the picture of the person is so small that I looked, because I was saying it was a woman.
2: Oh, okay.
0: And what it is, it's a very masculine-looking guy. And when I clicked on it, as you were talking, I went, oh, no.
2: That's a guy.
0: What it is the seats behind him. Yeah. He's like, he's in a car. It looks like he's in a car. And from far away, it looks like he's got really long hair. And
2: I see.
0: And then I realized, I looked at it, and Gandhi, I'm so sorry. You do not look like a woman. I want to make this clear.
2: Yes. Sorry.
0: So sorry.
2: So sorry about that.
0: I feel embarrassed.
2: Sorry about misgendering you.
0: Yes, I'm sorry. I misgendered you. No, he looks like,
2: yeah,
0: he looks like a great looking guy.
2: Yeah.
0: Platonically.
2: Yes.
0: Not right. That there's anything wrong with that.
2: Generally speaking, in a non-judgmental way.
0: But when Gandhi said, it's like, okay, he's got to be, you know, my age or you know, probably older, to understand the political implications of it.
2: Sure.
0: And how weak people view Jimmy Carter. And when you lose your base on it, and again, it wasn't as tribal as a country as it is today politically.
2: Yeah.
0: But still, I think the point is, when you lose your base, and when Gandhi mentioned Jimmy Carter, I went, whoa. That hit me, because I remember that so well. I remember how the country viewed him as such a weak president.
2: Yeah.
0: With a complete and total, you know, lack of authority. Or lack of being able to project American power, you know, a power out there.
2: Yeah,
0: and,
2: you know,
0: but this is a case where, you know, Trump is losing his base. You know, this week it's been really bad because it's gone on so long. And then when he finally came out and said, "Look, they're playing us for a sucker," everybody went, okay, he realizes it, now he's going to be tough.
2: Well, that's,
0: and then boom, to go right back into this again, where it's like, well, no, Israel doesn't agree with this. Iran now is saying they don't agree to the deal. We're getting right back to, you know, number 39, and it all really started with the New York Post editorial that said, Mr. President, tell your advisors to stop, you know, making you look like a sucker to Iran. I'm paraphrasing what the headline was. And then the next day he comes out and says they're playing us for suckers. And then, boom, this happens.
2: You know, I mentioned to you, I saw a few people yesterday making the comparison to, you know, the art of the deal in trying to defend the president late in the afternoon. But one, I think, comparable actual comparison or reference to the art of the deal comes from listener Ben. And he writes me, I'm convinced Donald Trump needs to reread his book, The Art of the Deal. He's so desperate for a deal, he forgot the most important principle: always be prepared to walk away from the table. And that's a great point, Ben. And these are the, you know, and also I would add to it what I said earlier, and also know that you can trust the other party in the deal. But again, in a private sector deal, we have laws that protect both parties when the deal is done. There's nothing guaranteeing Iran except for our own enforcement. And you cannot trust their regime. Mm-hmm. Because tell me what a deal looks like. They get to keep control of Karg Island. The president has basically already said that since yesterday morning. They would keep control of Karg Island. which means they get to fund their proxies to no end. That's not acceptable. They don't get to stay in existence. The regime is gone fully, completely. We have the uranium fully, completely. End story.
0: And so you take that then along with the president saying, you know, I love the inflation. And my God, it is, it doesn't matter what he said after that, that that's going to be used against even Scott Jennings. Listen to Scott Jennings here on CNN. Mm. That was a horrible statement by the president. As we said yesterday, you never say that. You say,
2: right,
0: unfortunately, the inflation is still here. We're working to get it down. You never say, I love the inflation, right, because when this is over, it will come down.
2: Yeah.
0: You don't celebrate what the hardships that people are going through right now.
2: Right.
0: Even Scott Jennings had trouble defending it. Here we go.
3: And why then shouldn't Donald Trump be apologizing for saying things like, I don't, you know, I think this, the, you know, inflation is great and I don't care about people's finances and I need a ballroom and I need a slush fund for January 6th.
4: Scott, on that note,
22: somewhere, by the way.
4: Do you agree, though, with Trump this morning saying he loves inflation?
22: No, it was very inartful. I mean, I understand what he was, I think he was saying.
3: I think he feels it's good for the country or good for people who are struggling.
22: The numbers are better today than they were under Biden, but it was an inartful statement.
3: Absolutely not true.
0: It was an inartful statement. He can't defend it.
2: No.
0: And it's just like there's no and that's why I look at it. This has been the worst week of Trump's second stint as being president.
2: Yeah.
0: And because his base is losing confidence in him.
2: Well, and when you lose it on national defense, when you lose your base on national defense, I don't know what you have left. When you've lost them on the economy and national defense, I don't know what is to salvage if you can. There is a two-tier mission to be had in Iran, what I mentioned earlier. Regime gone, uranium ours. And then on the economy, I don't know what to tell you. Because there is zero ability to connect with what people are going through on prices. And the energy thing is temporary, which makes the entire war thing even more of a priority, but it's a priority for a bigger reason. We know this. Long term, it means prosperity and freedom for all free nations. It means prosperity and freedom to a greater level in the Middle East for Arab nations that might otherwise turn on us. And all of this is very simple to see. All you have to do is open your eyes. This is not blinder territory. This is not one of those issues where, well, it doesn't affect me. Both of these issues affect everybody from this point on, period. There's no one who's immune.
0: And the thing is, when you lose your base, you're losing the people that supported you the most on it, that are completely and totally confused as to, you know, what you're doing.
2: Right.
0: And it just, like, as I said, and it just doubled down on it when he admitted I'm being played for a sucker by Iran. And then boom, this all happens again yesterday. And the memorandum of understanding, the Kharg Island and everything else. And you're just like, what the hell are you doing? What in the world are you doing?
2: You know, I told you during the break, I was at a fuel pump. I was fueling my truck. And when I look at my phone and I see the Kharg Island thing, I said, BS, but I actually said the words out loud in public. By the way, I was already aware there were no kids around. Except my grandkids, and they say that more often than I do. So I'm sitting, and then all of a sudden, from around the corner of the pump on the opposite side, a nice lady just slowly peeks around the corner. She goes, is your card not working either? No, ma'am, it's working fine. It's something I just saw. I was responding to.
0: And the thing is, I don't know where the president goes now on this.
2: I don't.
0: That's the one thing. I don't know what you do. You've dug yourself such a big hole. The only out. There's two outs. You go ahead with this and just say, I'm going to make a deal and just, you know, get us through to November, make a deal, even if it's a horrible deal. My base is still going to support Republicans. That may be a mistake. Not that they wouldn't support Republicans, but the excitement might not be there, and they may not go and vote. That's the concern. Not that they would vote Democrat, but they might not show up to vote. Or you say, we need to go in and just obliterate the regime. Those are really the only two choices that you have.
2: That's it.
0: I don't think you can continue to go on till November saying, you know, and then the New York Post comes on and goes, okay, it's number 89 that the president says we have are just a day or two away from a deal.
2: Yeah, you just can't do it. You can't do it.
0: Yeah.
2: You can't do it. The only fix is you step up to the mic with another eight-minute speech. The Iran regime is gone. They are no longer in power. They are gone, full stop. And we now control the uranium, every bit of it. The Strait of Hormuz is also ours.
0: I don't know if that can be done in one or 2 weeks.
2: I don't. The one general said,
0: said that we could do it in a number of days.
2: I said this the other day. I said 8 weeks, and I don't think 8 weeks will get it done. But I don't have that expertise. I'm not the Pentagon. I don't have that experience. Show me. But that's the only thing in terms of regaining the confidence as commander-in-chief. Politically, set that aside. Commander-in-chief, it's paramount. You must have the confidence of your base.
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7: 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I'm Rod Bain reporting for the U.S. Department of Agriculture in Washington, D.C.
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0: We're Red Eye Radio. He is Senator Carly, and I'm Gary McNamara. All right, it's time for our Soccer World Cup update. Okay. Yes.
2: Yeah.
0: And there you go. There is our World Cup soccer update.
2: Yeah.
0: Where are you? I did see what roads are going to be busy when. And I'm like, okay, this goes on for another month. Where am I going? And I actually looked at the schedule to see when games are. And it's like, okay, I'm free whenever I have to go to the airport. There's not going to be any problem. The roads that I take going to the airport, whatever. Because I live south of that great Dallas Stadium in Arlington, Texas.
2: Yeah. Dallas
0: the
2: Stadium.
0: Dallas, and the media is calling it all over, and they're getting social media, they're getting pounded. It's yeah. Not Dallas Stadium.
2: Yeah.
0: By the way, it is for a month.
2: To be kind, I'm not going to wear my I Hate Soccer t-shirt anywhere for the next month.
13: With SRN News, I'm Jason Walker. Tornado claiming the life of at least one person in Iowa. Several other Midwestern states, there have been widespread damage reported. Big weekend on the way for President Trump. Sunday, he is hosting that UFC fight night at the White House. Says it's also likely that Iran is about to agree to end the war. And by the way, the president on Sunday hits the big 8-0. Despite tensions between Paris and Washington, French President Emmanuel Macron is promising to accommodate President Trump's schedule for next week's G7 summit in France, even adjusting the start date to ensure Mr. Trump's attendance. Tough times right now for Vladimir Putin. That's because Kyiv has hit several targets, hurting Russia's fuel supplies. SRN News.
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0: And he's Eric Carlin. I'm Gary McNamara. 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By the way, when we, you know, mock soccer, whatever, I do that because I just, you look on social media. For example, I saw yesterday a story saying that only 22% of Americans are excited about the World Cup being here.
2: Right.
0: And it's like people are questioning, like, the soccer fanatics. Why? Why doesn't America like soccer more? And it's such a stupid thing to argue. It's the same thing like arguing music. People like what they like.
2: Yeah.
0: And if you grow up in a particular culture, you like particular type of sports. It's that simple.
2: Exactly. You know, outside of Nickelback, I mean, everybody has their own proper taste and can be respected for being a fan of whatever band.
0: Or whatever sport.
2: Soccer is the Nickelback of sports.
0: or whatever sports. No, Nickelback is of soccer.
2: Nickelback is the music of I don't know. Nah, no. I think the way I said it was actually more applicable. Yeah. They're the Nickelback of sports. And this is the problem. You know,
0: soccer is the Nickelback of sports. Okay.
2: Yeah, that's what I was saying. Okay. Yeah. And so the entire thing is, again, if you're a fan, that's awesome. If you're excited about it, and this is going to be creating a series of memorable moments in your life, then that's awesome. I that's great.
0: Now, I did get into a little bit of a conversation yesterday with an old friend who was was talking about watching soccer or whatever.
2: Yeah.
0: And I made some kind of you know soccer joke, and he just said, "Well, it's not really big where you come from, is it? You know, soccer. You know, it's come from Buffalo. It's like football, hockey. That's it. Mm-hmm. Even baseball isn't big.
2: Yeah,
0: it isn't big there." But and I wrote, I said, "Well, you know something, just so you know, I watched Pele's last game."
2: Mm.
0: I remember when he played, was it New York Cosmos or whatever? And I think I even watched the exhibition where he played for both teams, because it was an exhibition, was his actually last non-competitive game, and he scored a goal.
2: Right.
0: And that was 1977.
2: Mm-hmm. I watched that.
0: Right. And then I did not watch again until the Brandi Chastain, she's in her sports bra moment. Remember that one in 99?
2: Yeah.
0: And I said, "So you know something? It's been over 20 years. About every 20 years I watch a soccer match. Maybe I'll do it again." And the only I did watch, I think it was when I was visiting my buddy Jerry in Tarpon Springs. And I remember we got up in the morning. He said, "We have to go to the bar now." I'm like, "It's 9 a.m. What are you talking about?" He goes, "You know, all my English buddies are up there, and Liverpool is playing in something."
2: Yeah.
0: And so he's got a bunch of friends from Great Britain, from Liverpool. And so I remember watching part of the Liverpool match, and they lost. And we're like, "Look, we relate. We both relate to you. We're Bills fans." It was like the big game. I don't even know what it was in the Premier League. I guess I don't really pay attention to it.
2: Right.
0: And the only other thing I paid attention to, and this goes back a couple of years ago, when the Portland Timbers were playing.
2: Yeah.
0: You know, the major American professional league, whatever it's called.
2: Mm.
0: And after they scored a goal, they have, I think it's Timber Joe or Timber Joey. He starts chainsawing a tree. There's like a tree there, and he chainsaw takes a big part of the tree off.
2: Mm-hmm.
0: I'm like, "Well, wait a minute. This is Portland. Where are the environmentalists?"
2: Yeah.
0: They should be going crazy over this. And I thought about it yesterday, and I went, "Well, why didn't they get upset?" And they said, "Well, because these are, you know, dead trees, or they are, you know, whatever, or trees that are being removed or forced management, and so it's okay." And I went, "It can't be okay. Remember, liberalism is all about imagery. It doesn't matter. The imagery is that you're cutting down a tree,
2: and
0: you're in Portland, Oregon. Stop it now.
2: And you're doing it for just the pleasure alone. Tell me that wood is being used."
0: Yes.
2: If I'm going to think like it, you know, if that's the way it's going to be. Now, maybe they did. I don't know. Maybe they stacked it up and then someone took it and burned it.
0: But when I saw that post yesterday, the only 22%, and the people furious, I mean, name calling, cursing, swearing.
2: Yeah.
0: You know, back, and I'm like, "For God's sakes, I wish just one-tenth of you would pay attention and be a little bit passionate or angry about the debt."
2: It's something. That's it. It's like one of, when all of a sudden a new food becomes a trend, and it's a food that is really tied to another culture, you know, and it's just like, "Well, I've been eating this all my life. I don't know why more Americans don't eat this." Good for you, dude. I'm going to make a fried peanut butter and banana sandwich, and you do what you do.
0: And I'll smoke the banana peels.
2: Listen, when it comes to soccer, when I was a kid, I played foosball, and it was great. You know, it was, I mean, They were dressed appropriately. This is what it comes down to. And honestly, in the United States, we have a great interest in soccer. People would be shocked. Below the age of 9. Above the age of 9, we don't have any. Because we'll get up at 4 a.m. and drive to a soccer match for our kids that are playing, our grandkids. It's a tournament. We'll camp out all weekend. We'll bring snacks. Oh, who was it Henry Cho talks about that. I think it was baseball he was talking about. He says, you know, they started this snack thing, and Henry's like, it was snack day. He's like, what'd you bring them? Well, nothing. They just came from the house. They should have eaten before they left. And, you know, we'll go out of our way for, you know, stuff with our kids, and soccer just kind of grew into this thing. With me as a kid, it was baseball, basketball. Then when I found guitar, everything else disappeared. If you talk about parents as spectators, you know, watching their kids, in Texas, of course, it's always been about football, but baseball and everything else. And then soccer kind of just grew into a thing with kids. But on professional soccer, just never been our thing. And if it's your thing, great. Enjoy it.
0: You know, I love hockey.
2: Mm-hmm.
0: And this year, for example, the hockey numbers are up. And so there's this big debate. Well, hockey's numbers are up, but the NBA isn't up as trying to compare one sport to another as being better than the other one.
2: Yeah.
0: Who the hell, number one, who the hell cares? Like, yeah. I love hockey. Yeah. I grew up playing hockey. Hockey was a part of the culture that I grew up in, mm-hmm, as much as football was, but I actually played basketball.
2: Mm-hmm.
0: I didn't play, you know, I played a little bit of hockey. I mean, no really competitive hockey. I played in a bang team for a while and stuff like that, in a couple of adult leagues. But, you know, I've never took it seriously. Number one, when I was young, my parents said, we can't afford, you know, because you go play basketball. Sneakers. That's all we need to buy. Right. You know, but hockey, you know, just we couldn't afford it. But I grew up in the culture of hockey. Loved hockey.
2: Mm-hmm.
0: Watched it all constantly. As I mentioned, as I've gotten older, my passion towards sports has gotten less. I've just have found other interests and other things to watch. My mind just works, you know, in a different way. Not that I won't watch, but I watch a lot less. I mean, a lot less, probably 1/100th of what I, because sports was on 24 hours all the time,
2: mm-hmm,
0: even 15, 20 years ago.
2: Mm-hmm.
0: And it just isn't the same anymore for me. But America has not embraced hockey. You know, when they talk about hockey's ratings are up drastically. All right, what do they have? Some of the playoffs have 2 to 3 million viewers.
2: Yeah.
0: And it's like, okay, you know. All right. You know, the Super Bowl has over 100 million, and, you know, they're talking 50, 60 million for the playoffs and stuff like that. And even some of the regular season games, you know, have, you know, 25, 30, 35 million people that watch.
2: Right.
0: The NBA and hockey can't match that, can't come close to it. I don't care. I don't get mad that somebody else isn't a hockey fan. I mean, just how much time do you have to be pissed off about stuff that doesn't matter?
2: No, I mean, you know, it's like, well, it's, and it's, it, it,

0: dried out grapes. And then he goes, well, that's like saying, you know, it's if you found an old piece of ham laying out in the sun. Well, do you like ham? Well, this used to be ham. It's, you know, he just goes on and on about it. And it's people that, and, you know, I'm with him on certain things. And he also says like, at restaurants, they need to quit using smothered on the menu. Don't, it's smothered in mushrooms. But they, you know, they kind of push what they like on you. They push their tastes on you. And then act as if your tastes are wrong.
1: Yeah. So when we do our stuff, like the soccer thing, we're having fun because we know how easily people are irritated in this day and age. But for hockey, for example, when people say, well, I don't like hockey because I can't follow the puck. Mm-hmm. And I realize that I was born watching it on regular TV that had, you know, we would watch the junior A hockey out of Canada, you know, on a snowy little black and white screen.
0: Signal barely coming in through the airwaves, by the way, right. Not a cable.
1: Right, exactly. And so we're, you know, and so, but you could always, we follow the puck. It's just, you're used to doing it. But I can watch hockey and people say, I can't follow the puck. And I'm like, what are you talking? And then I look at it from a fresh perspective. I go, it is hard to follow the puck if you haven't always watched hockey. Mm-hmm, mm-hmm. Now, I will say this with the 55 and 65 inch screens in pure, beautiful, high, you know, 9,000K. Are they up to 9,000K yet?
0: Probably. It's,
1: and the funny thing is, it's like 4K, 8K, 12K. It's like, well.
0: How soon before they go 1J?
1: But the funny thing is, you and I really can't notice a difference, you know, in a lot of it. I think they've really perfected it as much as they possibly
0: can.
1: Well,
0: it's only as good as your eyes are.
1: Yeah, exactly. Right?
0: It's only as good also as your eyes are that day. So there's stuff that can actually affect your vision temporarily.
1: Oh.
0: And all of that. I was actually reading about Jackson Brown in Dr. My Eyes. He actually was temporarily blind for just a few days, but he started writing that song and they told him, you have to take these drops and close your eyes for 3 days. And he said, then it became a song. Of course, his eyes healed in a few days. And he said, but it became a song about the loss of innocence, you know. Mm-hmm. And did I keep my eyes open for too long, you know, and that whole thing. But, you know, I got to thinking about that, and I thought, man, sometimes yesterday, mowing my lawn, I felt like my eyes were on fire, like somebody sprayed acid in my eyes.
1: Yeah,
0: bad.
1: Coming into work, my eyes are watering so much. You see some movement on the side, and I thought, you know, for a second, you know, I looked very quick because my allergies are just killing me.
0: Yeah, so your 4K is only as good as, you know,
1: right.
0: Your eyes are in that moment.
1: Right, so, but, and they knew it in hockey that people can't follow the puck. Remember, they had put the line in for a while?
0: Yeah.
1: But then you started losing your base.
0: Right.
1: Your base, you know, and they finally realized, we're not going to expand hockey by doing that because we're just ticking people off who love hockey by having that little red line following the puck.
0: Right.
1: It's just, you know, it's like I couldn't watch it. I was like, stop it. You know, don't do that.
0: It was annoying because it was like almost like having a person over in the corner pointing at it, like down in the corner of the TV, pointing at it, going, there it is. There it is. There it is.
1: It just, it was. And then they, thank gosh, they finally stopped.
0: I love hockey, by the way. I love hockey. And hockey to me is fast moving. With soccer, they're running 10 miles before they go, you know? So it's like, dude, that sounds like a lot of work. You're wearing me out, you know?
1: Yeah.
0: Shorten the field.
1: We are Red Eye Radio.
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5: We're on our radio. He's Eric Carly and I'm Gary McNamara. By the way, the Babylon Bee is also into the same sense of humor that we have.
6: Yeah.
5: Their lead headline.
6: Mm-hmm.
5: Least popular sport in the world holds their little tournament. And there shows this huge stadium with fireworks all over the place, everything going crazy. And
6: that's
5: just like
6: that's funny. Or they could also add 2,000 parents show up with snacks for halftime at the soccer match.
5: Then the other one I like is Elon Musk confirms he will soon have enough money to become Batman. The IPO is today.
6: Yeah, it is.
5: Right?
6: It is.
5: 75
6: for SpaceX.
5: $75 billion.
6: Yeah. Per share. No, it's going to cost you
5: $135 a share.
6: Yeah, that's right. Yeah. Yeah, we'll see where it goes.

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11: Breaking news this hour from Town Hall. I'm Rich Thomason. On the brink of another attack on Iran last evening, President Trump called it off, announcing a breakthrough in talks with the Islamic Republic.
12: We just made a great settlement of the war with Iran, and we're going to be subject to finalization of documents. We should get done over the next few days. We'll probably have a signing maybe in Europe.
11: BBC's Thomas Morgan in Washington.
13: In the Oval Office, a confident Donald Trump said the Strait of Hormuz could reopen to shipping as early as Saturday. He said his vice president, J.D. Vance, would probably be signing the deal in Europe over the next few days. This week has seen tit-for-tat strikes between Iran and U.S. forces following the downing of an American helicopter on Monday. Iran has said although the majority of an agreement has been finalized, it's not yet reached a final conclusion on the deal. Tehran again accusing the U.S. of making excessive demands and adding new requests at the last moment.
11: A key surveillance tool allowing the U.S. to collect intelligence abroad expires today. The House and Senate failing to temporarily extend the program, expiring at midnight. President Trump is nominating Jay Clayton, the U.S. attorney for the Southern District of New York, as director of national intelligence. Powerful storms once again battering parts of the Midwest. At least three tornadoes touched down in communities outside Chicago. destroying homes, uprooting trees, bringing down power lines. Storms have also grounded flights and knocked out power to hundreds of thousands of utility customers across the Midwest and in parts of the Northeast as well. Forecasters warn that more severe weather could hit some of the very same areas later in the day today. On Wall Street this morning, stock futures sharply higher. The Dow futures up 428 points. NASDAQ futures ahead 163. And the S&P futures are up 47 points. More on these stories at townhall.com.
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11: A former South Korean president has been given a lengthy prison term for drone flights over North Korea's capital.
15: South Korea's ousted president, Yoon Suk-yeol, and his former defense minister have been sentenced to 30 years in prison in a case alleging Yoon ordered drone flights over Pyongyang in 2024 to heighten tensions with North Korea and justify declaring martial law at home. The same court had earlier sentenced Yoon to life in prison for a rebellion conviction over his short-lived imposition of martial law in December 2024. North Korea had accused Seoul of flying drones over Pyongyang to drop propaganda leaflets three times in October 2024. Kim, who was North Korea's defense minister at the time, issued a vague denial before the defense ministry said it could neither confirm nor deny the allegations. I'm Charles Tillotesma.
11: This week's powerful earthquake that hit the Philippines left at least 55 people dead. News and analysis. Townhall.com. The Texas Attorney General's office has notified the Big 12 of potential legal action from Texas Tech.
16: This follows a court order allowing quarterback Brendan Sorsby to regain NCAA eligibility despite gambling on sports. The Big 12's executive board met Thursday to discuss options after a Texas court issued a temporary injunction Monday that prevents the NCAA from enforcing its ban on Sorsby. He had been ruled ineligible after betting on his own team while in Indiana. Big 12 Commissioner Brent Yormark says the board will meet Monday to decide on a course of action. Keith Peters reporting.
11: History-making day on Wall Street with Elon Musk's SpaceX making its debut on the NASDAQ, the largest initial public offering ever. The price of a share of SpaceX stock, $135, 555 million shares up for grabs. More on these stories. Town Hall.
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22: And it's the Friday edition. In 30 minutes, we'll have Patrice Onwuka here. She'll tell you it's the Friday edition, but I'm not going to steal her thunder. Good morning, O'Connor and Company, from your nation's capital on our flagship station, WMAL. Although, this weekend, this will not be known as your nation's capital. It will be known as the Thunderdome. As UFC rolls into town, everyone's very excited about the big fight. Is it Saturday night or Sunday? I thought it was on the president's birthday, which is Sunday the 14th. But they wouldn't do a big UFC championship. I'm not plugged in on it. I'm not a UFC guy, and I try my best to stay away from Washington D.C. downtown on the weekends because it's nuts. Especially on a day like this. But anyway, this weekend is the big fight. The big fights, the card, the scene, the whole atmosphere. And it does. It looks like a UFO landed on the ellipse. It's pretty fun, and it's pretty cool, and it's pretty exciting, and everyone's thrilled about it. Except me, apparently. But we will discuss that the rest of this morning, and also have a full recap on Monday. We'll even tell you who won the fights. That's coming up. I'm Larry O'Connor, by the way. It's O'Connor and Company from the Relief Factor Studios here in Washington, the District of Columbia. Also coming up a little later, we've got Kurt Schlichter joining us. We'll get his insights on the president's strategy with regard to Iran. A lot of mixed messages yesterday. I woke up this morning saying, so wait, now do we have a deal? Or do we have a deal to have a deal? I do know this. The president spoke with his advisors yesterday on Fox and Friends. Wanted to tap into Brian Kilmeade's insight as to what should happen next. And basically he said, yeah, tonight we're just going to bomb the hell out of them. He said, we're going to take Karg Island. We're just going to complete turn the desert into glass operation. That's what we're calling it. Turn the desert into glass. By the end of the day, hey, we've got a peace deal. But then Iran said we didn't have a peace deal. And Kurt Schlichter just says, everyone chill. Trust the president's plan. So he'll talk you off the ledge. Also coming up later in the show, in our third hour, Peter Schweitzer is going to join us, give us some insight into the corruption connected to Act Blue, especially the foreign money corruption. Peter Schweitzer is an expert on following the money, following the corrupt money, following the corrupt money that always ends up in the pockets of Democrats, politicians, leaders, people who don't have your best interest at heart. That's all coming up. One other guest that I didn't highlight is in our second hour, 7:30 Eastern, is going to be Allie Hopper. She was a whistleblower who worked in the Biden administration, focusing specifically on those lost children. There have been reports of upwards to 300,000 children lost in the system when they were transported across the southern border during the Biden administration. It's something that we learned about during the final years of the Biden administration. Team Biden either denied the story was true, ignored the story, or tried to equivocate. Say, well, they're not lost. We just can't reach them or talk to them or find them. But they're not lost. We just don't know where they are. It's the kind of thing Alejandro Mayorkas would say, the former Secretary of Homeland Security. He's not the only one, though, with guilt on his conscience when it comes to this story. That said, yesterday, we had a couple of developments in this horrific blight upon this nation and our conscience. This abomination of a presidency, the Joe Biden presidency, will, for years to come, will be affecting so many people. Think about these children and what kind of lives they're going to have going forward because of what Joe Biden inflicted on you and on this nation. Just the border policy. I mean, there was plenty that happened under Joe Biden that destroyed lives, from the vaccine policies to the education policies and the trans agenda. But let's just focus on the border, and let's just focus on the missing children for a second. Acting Attorney General Todd Blanch yesterday, in a press conference, announced an indictment. It's just one indictment, But it connects to a whole network of horrific crimes that have occurred that we're just now starting to uncover and get to the bottom of. Here's Todd Blanche.
0: Today we are announcing the indictments of three individuals: Maritza Kawik Koch, her brother, Carlos Augustin Kawik Koch, and Gladys Marina Call Chen. This was out of the Northern District of Ohio. All three are illegal aliens from Guatemala who allegedly took part in a wide-ranging conspiracy to smuggle more than a dozen children into the United States by scamming the system and exploiting the loopholes created by the last administration.
22: For a quick second there, I just need to point out, Guatemala, that rings a bell. Guatemala, Guatemala. Oh, yeah, remember the border czar, Kamala Harris, the woman who was in charge of getting to the root of the problem of our porous open border, where we saw hundreds of thousands of people flooding in on a monthly basis, and first the Biden administration denied it was happening, and they said, oh, well, yeah, but we've got to get to the root of the problem. So Kamala Harris was appointed the border czar. Famously, she never went to the border, but you know where she did go? She went to Guatemala. She went to Guatemala with a big plane load full of cash to hand it to the corrupt leadership down there to sort of bribe them and say, please don't let your people come here. Of course, it didn't help. But it was the one place Kamala Harris went to be boots on the ground and show the action of the Biden administration to solve the issue at the root of the problem. And it was from that very nation that Kamala Harris visited that we have these three people coming to this country illegally, trafficking children, and now they're under indictment. Boy, oh boy, what a difference a presidency makes. Okay, let's go back to the acting attorney general yesterday.
0: But it is not unique. There are over 15,500 super sponsor cases that we have identified along with DHS. And again, these super sponsor cases are when somebody sponsors more than three children, unrelated, and they're unaccompanied minors that come in the United States.
22: These people, the 15,000, they said, people who sponsored three children or more who are not related to them. You would think that would put them on a list. You would think that that would be a red flag. You would think that that would be something that, first of all, shouldn't be allowed to happen, let alone something that would require follow-up. But the grown-ups were in charge, and by the grown-ups, I mean Joe Biden, Alejandro Mayorkas, and a young man named Xavier Becerra. You may remember that name. It may ring a bell. He's now the choice Democrats have made to be governor of California. And this was his responsibility to follow up on these kids. He was Secretary of Homeland Security. Once they got into the system and they got put into sponsor homes, it was his job to follow up. He lost them. And now Democrats want to make him governor of California. All right. Then Homeland Security Secretary Mark Wayne Mullen took the podium. And you need to listen to this.
1: You know, I tell people that I haven't quit smiling since I've been Secretary of Department of Homeland Security. But I have to take that back, because when we start digging into these cases and you start hearing the absolute horrific things that took place underneath the Biden administration, under true neglect at best and criminal at worst, to allow 450,000 kids to go missing throughout this country. President Trump has made it a point to go find these kids. And because of our partnership with HHS and DOJ, Department of Homeland Security, truly using the best of the best, which the Democrats sometimes want to demonize, because a lot of times this is ICE, this is HSI, this is CBP. These individuals that the Democrats seem to want to defund, but because of President Trump, we finally funded them for 3 years, we're able to push and go find these kids. We found 146,000 kids so far. 146,000 kids. We still have nearly 300,000 missing. We're investigating reports to where some of these kids claim that they were raped 600 to 700 times. I don't care who you are. I don't care if you have kids, if you don't have kids. I don't care if you're a liberal, you're independent, you're a Democrat, you're a Republican. If you can't stand for law enforcement to go find these kids, who are you? Who are you? Every leader should understand what's going on. And do you know where we're finding the most of them? Sanctuary cities. Because they know they're safe.
22: So let's recap here. And we're leading our show this morning with this story because we did a survey last night of cable news. And remarkably, this got nary a mention. The same cable news networks that are obsessed with Jeffrey Epstein and the documents the Justice Department might have regarding children, young teenage women, even young adults wrapped in the nefarious and evil world of Jeffrey Epstein. And yet they barely mention this story. Well, we're going to mention it a little bit. We've got more. We're going to recap exactly what happened here under the Biden administration, what the Trump administration is doing about it, and then we're going to remind you how bad it was. That's all coming up. Keep it here. It's O'Connor and Company. Over the last 20 years, hospital monopolies have increased their prices by more than 200%. That's four times the rate of inflation. Four times. Hospital monopolies are the main culprit behind the rising health care costs today. President Trump passed transparency reforms to fight these excessive price increases, but today, only one in five hospitals are complying with President Trump's law. Tell President Trump and Congress to enforce the hospital pricing transparency laws. Paid for by Consumer Action for a Stronger Economy.
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1: Yeah, let's recap what happened here. Again, we just played you Todd Blanche, the acting attorney general, announcing indictments of illegal immigrants who dealt with child trafficking. He said that there were over 10,000 more cases of individuals who sponsored, that's the word used here, sponsored at least three, minimum three, that's what they call these super sponsors, three children that they were not related to that also came across the border unaccompanied under the Biden administration, with Alejandro Mayorkas in charge of the board of the Homeland Security, Kamala Harris, the border czar, and Xavier Becerra in charge of Health and Human Services, the department who's supposed to look after these kids. All right. So here's what happened. You had illegal immigrants trafficking children that didn't that weren't related to them, trafficking children across the border. They were allowed to be in the country under Biden and Mayorkas. They were handed over to Xavier Becerra and placed in some stranger's home, also illegal immigrants. Then they couldn't find them. According to the numbers Mark Wayne Mullen just laid out there, upwards to 400,000 total. They've now identified and recovered 150-some-odd thousand, with some of these children saying that they had been sexually assaulted hundreds of times. Hundreds of times. Donald Trump runs for the president in 2024, citing this in particular as one of the reasons why the Biden presidency is a disaster, why Kamala Harris, his opponent, the border czar, is incompetent, if not outright evil. We got to stop using the word horrific. It's evil. And he says, when I get in there, I'm going to put in a team that's going to take this seriously. We're going to shut down the border. We're going to find criminal illegal immigrants. We're going to deport them. And we're going to recover these children. And he wins the election. And he gets into office. And he does just that. The border was the easy part. Shut down in a couple of months. Now he's funding ICE to the levels that allows them to go into cities, find criminal illegal immigrants, arrest them, detain them, deport them, and try to recover these children. And what did Democrats do? The same Democrats that empowered Biden, empowered Harris, empowered Mayorkas, empowered Xavier Becerra, looked the other way, pretended like nothing was going on while that evil took place on their watch. What do they do now? They try to defund the Border Patrol. They try to defund and shut down ICE, the very law enforcement agencies who were charged with saving these children. And they want to shut them down, deport them, defund them, put them out of business. Just so you get the clear picture, for everybody who thinks, oh, yeah, the border problem is solved. You know, Trump fixed it. Yeah, okay. No harm, no foul. Now we can go ahead and elect people like Graham Platner or James Tallarico and give Hakeem Jeffries the gavel because, you know, Trump tweets stuff that I don't like. This is what this party is doing. Don't let them go anywhere near power. Make no mistake, this election coming up in November is absolutely about the border and about immigration and about child trafficking. Now, let's get to Allie Hopper. Allie Hopper testified about what went on during the Biden administration. Because you see, when these kids came across the border, when they were trafficked across the border and then put into harm's way by people who you paid with your tax dollars, well, they set up a hotline in case those kids needed help. Take a listen to Allie Hopper explain what happened with that hotline.
2: So you're telling this committee that the Biden administration, while they were letting all of these unaccompanied minors into the country, and as we've talked about today, they weren't keeping track of them, they issued these kids a hotline that they could call if they had trouble with the sponsor family that they were put with? And you're saying that 65,000 calls to this hotline designated to protect these kids went unanswered? Is that what you're telling this committee?
3: Yes, sir.
2: Wow. That is unbelievable. Unbelievable. Do you know how many staffers the administration assigned to answering these phones and helping these kids?
3: One
2: staffer Any idea how many hours a day this staffer was working?
3: No.
2: Maybe that's why there were 65,000 calls that weren't answered from these little kids, huh? Unbelievable.
1: I care about this story deeply. We talked about it when it was happening, and now we're going to talk about it even more as we continue to uncover what happened and fix the problem, thanks to this presidency. Allie Hopper, that woman that you just heard, she'll be joining us at 7:30 on the program. 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
7: With SRN News, I'm Rich Thomason in Washington. On the brink of another U.S. attack on Iran last evening, President Trump called it off, announcing a breakthrough in talks with the Islamic Republic, a peace deal that could be signed in Europe as soon as the upcoming weekend. Key surveillance tool FISA, allowing the U.S. to collect intelligence overseas, expires today. The House and Senate failing to temporarily extend the program, which does expire at midnight. The president nominating Jay Clayton, the U.S. attorney for the Southern District of New York, to serve as the new director of national intelligence. Powerful storms have once again hit parts of the Midwest. At least three tornadoes touching down in communities near Chicago, destroying homes, uprooting trees, and bringing down power lines. Stock futures pointing to a higher open on Wall Street. Dow futures up 300 points. The Nasdaq futures ahead 136. More details, SRN News.
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1: It is 33 minutes after the hour here on the East Coast in the nation's capital. It's 633. Wherever you are, though, we appreciate you tuning into O'Connor and Company and starting your day the right way. And speaking of doing things the right way, I got to take a quick moment to celebrate you and extend my gratitude to you. You know, we started this Angel Tree Camp campaign. I think this is day 14. This is day 14 of this campaign. And our goal was to send 162 children to summer camp. These are deserving kids who, through no fault of their own, has one of their parents, usually it's their dad, incarcerated in prison. And they are looking at a bleak summer with really bad influences and really bad choices surrounding them. And your generosity allows these kids to be plucked out of that malaise, that despair, and sent to a beautiful summer camp where they'll also hear the gospel preached to them. You can not only save a week for them, maybe save their lives and then their souls. How about that? And I am so very proud that so many of the listeners to this program, of my listeners, my family, you have stepped up to help provide scholarships for kids with a mom or dad in prison. Our goal was 162 14 days ago. Yesterday, we blew past 195. We are almost at 200 right now. You're amazing. If you can, if you haven't been able to help us out yet, go to LarryOShow.com, click on that banner at the top of the page, and give whatever you can give for an Angel Tree Camp scholarship. 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
22: All these children that have attended today are children who have been affected by crime and incarceration to some degree. Mom or dad are currently incarcerated, and we serve them through our Angel Tree program.
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22: Our hope is that they hear a story of redemption, one of hope, one that tells them that, you know what, just because you're born in a certain situation, you don't have to stay in that situation, and that our life choices affect when and where we're going.
1: These are our kids. These are American kids. Your money stays right here in this country, in our community, and you help kids find a better path. 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Hurry, though. Summer's almost here. This weekend, we're charging right into it, and there's so many deserving kids that are waiting. So please do whatever you can. Try to get it done today. Thank you. Joining us right now on O'Connor and Company is friend of the program, my sister from a very different mother. And I had to pause myself there, Patrice, and realize how absurd I'm being. Patrice Onwuka of Independent Women's Forum. And good talking to you, Patrice. How are you? Thank you for wearing pink today,
24: good morning,
1: by the way.
24: Larry.
1: Whenever you don't wear pink, people complain to me, like I have something to do with your wardrobe.
24: Woo. Well, okay, I specifically said I'm going to wear pink today, and then I'll wear my USA garb for this afternoon to celebrate, to cheer on USA in the World Cup.
1: Yes, as patriotic and America loving as Patrice is, she does have, everyone's like, oh, Patrice is so perfect. She's so perfect. No, she's not. She has a major flaw. She likes soccer.
24: You mean football?
1: Exactly. All right. We will get into that a little later. Let's get to the economic news first, okay, though, because we had some unemployment numbers. This is what I hate about this, and this is why we go to you, Patrice, because this is your field of study. It's your expertise. It's what you do for Independent Women's Forum. You work on policy. You're testifying on Capitol Hill a lot about economic policies, how it impacts especially women, working moms, stay-at-home moms, homemakers. Yeah. So here's my question. How can these unemployment numbers come out this week, and I see one headline from Reuters and another headline from Bloomberg? One headline says horrible unemployment numbers, and the other one says great unemployment numbers. Help me out.
24: It depends on how you slice the data and if you have a political bias. And, you know, not surprisingly, a lot of these news outlets have biases, but they also don't dig below the headline number. And so the unemployment rate stayed the same, I think 2.3%, 2.4%, which is still pretty good. And we saw that, you know, over 170,000 jobs were added last month. Also, we saw that revisions for the previous months were revised up. So jobs growth is actually very healthy and very steady. Larry, where did we see jobs added? Well, we saw them added in leisure and hospitality. Not surprisingly, as, you know, dozens of cities across the United States staff up with, you know, servers and bartenders in advance of the World Cup. But then you also saw growth in education. You saw growth in social assistance, and you saw healthcare growth, which is not surprising because a lot of Americans are aging and living longer. But I honed in on the fact that these are growth areas that would women in particular are going to benefit greatly from, because if you want a, you know, a flexible job, or if you want a job where you are caring for people, social assistance, health care, and obviously food service, hospitality are areas where women dominate. So that's why we put out a statement at Independent Women saying this is really good for women right now in the workforce.
1: Yeah, I'd love to drill down on that. I saw that you wrote a letter in response to an op-ed over there at, was it the Boston Globe? Your old stomping grounds, right? You must still be plugged into everything going on in Boston from your college years. And the op-ed suggested that women are being neglected in corporate America right now. And this is Tanzina Vega. She looked at a bunch of statistics there showing women in upper senior management, CEO level positions, and taking that as an indication that women are being now neglected or overlooked or falling behind in corporate America. But you made a very good point about how to truly measure women's contribution to our economy.
24: Well, yeah. I mean, she's only measuring the C-suite, how many women are climbing the ladder. Hello, it is 2026. A lot of women have decided they don't want to climb the ladder. That's too cookie cutter. They want that bespoke career, Larry, where they're able to balance caregiving. They're able to have that work-life balance. And they're doing it as self-employed women. They're doing it as freelancers. Or maybe they have a side hustle on the side.
1: Yeah.
24: And so my point in my letter to the editor, I was excited that the Boston Globe jumped on it as soon as I submitted it, is to say, listen, women are working the way they want to work. You totally ignored that fact, which tells me you have a bias towards the old feminist mantra that women need to lean into work and lean into the corporate ladder rather than leaning into the kind of career that works best for them and their families.
1: Yeah. By the way, during the pandemic, they celebrated all workers staying home and being locked to the laptop on their kitchen table, because you couldn't go to work because they wanted to shut down our economy for, I think, political purposes. But Patrice, if there is one, you know, light that came out of the pandemic, it's that many corporations sort of adapted their business model, and they recognized the ability for people to be able to work from home, still contribute to the workplace. Yeah. It's better quality of life. I would extend this beyond just women. I know that for the most part, women are considered the homemaker still in their traditional role. But if men can avoid a commute, if men can work from home, if men can be plugged in and hands-on raising their kids, I'm pro-family across the board. That's a great thing for kids and families.
24: Well, and certainly feminists should cheer on women, men taking on more of the homemaker, I love that word, the homemaker caregiving duties, right?
1: Yep.
24: We also have the interest, it's not just about raising kids, Larry, but as you can appreciate, there are a lot of Gen Zers, millennials who are taking care of aging parents as well, shuttling parents to health doctor's appointments and, you know, ensuring that they get the care that they need even while you're taking care of your little ones. That puts a heavy burden on a lot of the sandwich generation folks. And so flexibility is really why we're seeing men and women lean out and lean into independence and freelancing and self-employment.
1: That's a good point. Although I think the Gen Zers should go into work. So that here's what we need to shift the paradigm in corporate America, Patrice. When you're young, you need to go in, you need to work in the cubicle, you need to commute, you need to do all that. When you're older and you get promoted, your reward is you get to stay home and work from home. That's how, because, and I'm only half joking, but honestly, these Gen Zers need to socialize. The last thing they need is another excuse to withdraw and just, you know, operate through their devices. I want them commuting and meeting people on mass transit. I want them going out to happy hour after work and meeting people in real life.
24: Oh, well, that's going to spawn a baby boom, Larry. Is that what you're saying? Is that that's how we're going to fix the fertility rate is by putting Gen Zers in the office?
1: As long as they get married first.
24: Yes, marriage first. Love, marriage, and then the baby. In that sequence, and you will stay out of poverty. That is the success sequence, by the way. But the larger point, I do think young people, they lack a lot of the workplace professional skills.
1: Yes.
24: That are honed in sitting in an office in a cubicle or being around other people and understanding how to communicate. Because when you're just typing an email message, you know, smiley faces to your boss, probably not appropriate. Whereas, you know, if you understand it, having worked in a work setting, you know, this is what's appropriate, this is what's not, and you pick that up just by hanging around the old, I almost said old fogies. I mean, the older seasoned professionals in the office.
1: Wow. Old fogies?
24: Flip of the tongue.
1: You know what? This is why Generation X has an issue with you millennials, because you still see us as old fogies. I have some of my best friends are millennials. Some of my favorite wives are millennials. Patrice.
24: we are a great generation, Larry, and we respect the
1: No, don't even try. Don't even try. All right, real. I do want to get into this. I want to get into the disconcerting story about the numbers crunch that we're about to feel in Social Security unless our lawmakers do something about it. But we need time for that. So stick with us for one more segment. Let's wrap this one up, though, about inflation. We had inflation numbers as well. And although inflation went up, it was pretty modest. It was pretty small. It's high year to year. Is it fair to sort of, because I tried to drill down on this, it seems like it's all energy. It's all about energy. As soon as we get a handle on energy costs, inflation comes back to where it belongs.
24: Yeah, 60% of the increase in prices was due to gas prices alone. So, and that was up from the previous month when 40% of the inflation increase was due to gas prices. So really, it's telling us that across the economy, most prices are not rising. And in fact, we're seeing some deflation in some categories. All of this really is just about the energy story. As the president continues to have midnight operations to sneak oil tankers through the Strait of Hormuz or just get it open, we will see energy prices fall like a SpaceX rocket and explode.
1: Wait a second. What are you dumping on SpaceX for? Elon's our pal. That doesn't fall.
24: I'm just making an analogy.
1: It's a nice soft landing with SpaceX. Bezos. His

0: math crunch that's about to affect Social Security, and we'll talk about soccer next.
1: In the War of 1812, our nation fought and won America's religious freedom. Today, that constitutional right is being assaulted once more from within.
2: Religious liberty and rights in general were under attack. We all of a sudden became the enemy.
1: In the important new documentary by Dawn's Early Light, anti-Christian bias is exposed at the highest levels of government.
3: I got 6 months house arrest, 5 years probation.
4: I'm sorry, our rights have been suspended? Hard to believe that the instruments of government would ever be used to punish faith.
1: Follow the sweeping investigation of President Trump's task force to eradicate anti-Christian bias, the governmental hostility and prejudice is uncovered, and Trump's fight to restore our constitutional liberties and religious freedom.
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1: Absolutely, Larry.
0: And I don't want to get on Kerry Lucas's bad side, so. Or Heather Heyer, even worse. Patrice, we solved a lot in that first segment on the economy. We've recognized that ultimately the media is stupid when they report on economic news, and they're political, brazenly. And that Gen Z needs to get out of the house, back into the workforce, so that they can fall in love, get a spouse, and get busy, so that we have enough people paying into Social Security so we can retire. Is that pretty much what we're talking about here?
1: That's pretty fair to say. I mean, most of the Social Security is funded by the payroll taxes that, you know, young workers pay. And I think it's a ratio of about 3 workers to 1 retiree right now. So we need some more workers to take some pressure off.
0: And let's be clear, the crunch is coming within 10 years right now, according to the 2026 trustees report of the Social Security reserves. Ongoing tax revenues will cover only 78% of scheduled retirement benefits. By the way, that's right around when I'm thinking I might be retiring. Thanks, everybody. Appreciate it. What are we going to do here?
1: Yeah.
0: What? This takes courage to fix this. How do you fix it? Do you raise the retirement age? Do you let? You know, I remember when George W. Bush. Well, you're too young, Patrice. Yes. In 2000, George W. Bush wanted to allow people to take some of their Social Security money and put it into the market. If he had been able to do that, and Al Gore and the Democrats, oh, he's going to privatize Social Security and he's going to threaten your retirement and it's going to destroy. If he had initiated that in 2001 when he became president, all of this would be solved right now.
1: Well, yeah, privatizing became a dirty word. But I actually think what we're seeing right now at the Trump administration is a soft privatization, or at least getting people comfortable with the idea of having skin in the stock market when it comes to their future.
0: Yeah.
1: The Trump account is one example of that, where young people will have that $1,000 seed from the government, and then it grows over time. Now, obviously, they could use it to buy a house or start a business, or they could keep it and let it grow for their retirement. We've also seen the administration do some stuff around IRAs and what the federal government matches if you are below a certain income threshold. But yes, we do have to look at how we can reform the entitlement system. Now, what's going to happen in 2032, Larry, is that the trust fund, which funds probably a quarter of the fund of Social Security. Right now, 3/4 is funded by that payroll tax, but 1/4 is funded by the trust fund. That trust fund will be exhausted by that point. Now, will there be Social Security payments? Yes, but they will be curtailed, which means they will be smaller than before. So I think we need to look at, number one, older people. If you're in your older years, you probably have more disposable income. And let's be honest here. Oprah should not be getting Social Security checks. Bill Gates should not be getting Social Security checks. I think it's fair to look at different income levels and to understand, if you're...
0: Maybe Oprah and Bill Gates, but that's going to be political. That ain't going to be that easy. There's going to be a lot of people that say, listen, this is not an entitlement program. This is not welfare. You took my money when I wasn't Oprah. We made a deal. You took my money. I want my payout.
1: Yeah, that's going to be politically hard to swallow. I mean, we've already seen age, the changes in ages for when you can take your Social Security. Maybe there's some of that. I actually think, though, you also need to look at some of the other Social Security related programs, like the disability insurance program. You know, let's see if maybe you can borrow from Peter to pay Paul. But at the end of the day, it really is about the younger generations moving more of their payroll tax, frankly, out, or at least partially out of Social Security and moving it into the market.
0: I think that's what we need.
1: Trump account is a tester for that. And I think we need to see more politicians move in that direction, too.
0: The question is, will they take some of that money in the private sector and invest in the biggest IPO in history, SpaceX, which is going to make Elon Musk the world's first trillionaire? Are you investing in SpaceX? Because it's hot right now. Everybody wants in on this.
1: Yes. Yeah, my husband and I were looking at how much it's going to cost. We're going to borrow from Peter to pay Paul.
0: Oh, here we go.
1: Absolutely. Why not invest in something that can, you know, have exponential growth for our retirement and for our kids? My joke earlier, I'm sorry, Elon, I don't mean to say that your rockets, you know, that your rockets always blow up. I think it's really remarkable to see.
0: They don't even infrequently blow up. There's not a whole lot of blowing up with his rockets at all.
1: No, they don't.
0: They're great, beautiful rockets. Some say the best rockets.
1: An Iranian missile.
0: All right.
1: I should have said an Iranian missile. That would have been a better analogy.
0: A dud of a drone from Iran. All right. We don't take your investment advice from us, but it is turning heads. And I will say this. Many people have bet against Elon Musk. Elon Musk always wins. So far, he's got a pretty damn good track record. All right, final minute, World Cup. You're rooting for America, of course, but your family, your husband is American from Nigeria. You are an American from Caribbean. Do you have a secondary team other than the U.S. that you're rooting for?
1: No, you know, Nigeria did not make it. So we're just going to be USA all the way, and we'll just watch some good soccer matches and wear our fun USA garb. You know, go visit some of the different areas in the watch parties in the DMV area. So we're looking forward to that today.
0: Tonight, USA playing in L.A. at SoFi Stadium against Paraguay. They should be able to handle them, you should think.
1: I would think so. I mean, Team USA is stronger than it was before. And let's remember the last time the United States was. I don't think the U.S. team had been formed in the last FIFA.
0: Keep it here. 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
5: Breaking news this hour from Town Hall. I'm Rich Thomason. President Trump says it could be signed as soon as this weekend, a deal with Iran to end the war, fully reopen the Strait of Hormuz, and guarantee that Iran will never get a nuclear weapon.
6: We have a signing soon, and the documents are in pretty final shape, so we'll see. Very good. Should be done. That should be done pretty quickly. They want it every bit as much as everybody else wants.
5: The president speaking at the White House after calling off plans to attack Iran again and possibly seize Karg Island.
7: President Trump is discussing why he believes Iran is now more willing to reach an agreement.
6: They've taken a pounding like very few people could take, and they want to make the deal a lot more than I do. We could have had it done the other way, I guess, but it would have taken longer. They got hit very hard recently, as you know. And I don't like to have to do things that way, but I felt it was necessary. It's a great deal for the United States and for the Middle East, and I think ultimately great for Iran because they'll be able to build up their country and their country.
7: Willie Nelson, the White House.
5: FISA is about to expire. The law allowing the U.S. to gather intelligence overseas runs out at midnight. House and Senate lawmakers failing to extend it. A lot of people without power this morning, hundreds of thousands of outages. Results of violent storms that pounded parts of the Midwest, the Mid-Atlantic, and the Northeast. The Midwest really got slammed with multiple tornadoes, including several confirmed outside Chicago. More severe weather is possible today. This is a history-making day on Wall Street with Elon Musk's SpaceX making its debut on the NASDAQ. It is the largest initial public offering ever. The price for a share of SpaceX stock, $135. More than 555 million shares up for grabs. I'm watching Wall Street. Dow futures up 268 points. More on these stories at townhall.com.
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5: Former South Korean President Yoon has been sentenced to 30 years in prison for drone flights over North Korea's Pyongyang. The BBC's Jake Kwan is in Seoul.
9: The tension between two Koreas shot up in 2024 after a drone dropped leaflets over North Korean capital. It was the former president who sent the drone, expecting Pyongyang to strike back, the judge said. He wanted a military clash to justify a martial law planned later the same year. But Pyongyang did not strike, and Yoon declared martial law 2 months later. Yoon's defense minister and his military intelligence commander were also convicted and given 30 and 15 years in prison term.
5: Thousands of Puerto Ricans struggling with water shortages so severe that the governor of the U.S. territory has activated the National Guard and emergency responders fielding calls every day. Officials have not publicly pinpointed the cause of that water shortage on Puerto Rico. News and analysis at townhall.com. They're busy with the spade work, preparing for a big event this weekend at the White House.
10: A temporary arena called The Claw is expected to seat about 4,000 people for the 7 UFC fights being staged Sunday on the White House lawn to celebrate the 80th birthday of President Donald Trump and the 250th anniversary of the signing of the Declaration of Independence.
11: The number of foreign leaders that want to come to this is unbelievable. It's to the point where we may have a diplomatic crisis.
10: Secretary of State Marco Rubio. More than $60 million and tens of thousands of hours of labor have been poured into building the arena. The event will go on, rain or shine. I'm Lisa Dwyer.
5: The U.S. Supreme Court is declining to allow Alabama to execute a man with nitrogen gas. The justices refused to lift an injunction that blocks the state from carrying out the nation's knife execution using that method. More on these stories at townhall.com.
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0: It's 7:06 on the East Coast in your nation's capital, and we're live on our flagship station, WMAL, the mighty stick of the Mid-Atlantic. Or wait, maybe that might be a nickname for someone else I know in this town. Anyway, either way, this is O'Connor and Company from Relief Factor Studios. Coming up in 30 minutes, Allie Hopper, human trafficking expert, will talk about Mark Wayne Mullen's announcement yesterday about the recovery of over 150,000 children lost under the Biden-Mayorkas-Becerra reign of terror. Also coming up in our 8 o'clock hour here, we'll speak with Peter Schweitzer about the corruption of Act Blue. Right now, a man that brings clarity to confusion. He is senior columnist at Town Hall. He's a retired colonel with a full bird, thank you very much, from the United States Army. And he's a recovering attorney. He is my friend, your friend, friend to everyone except for Bulwark staffers and woke leftists. He's Kurt Schlichter. Good morning, Kurt. Good to talk with you, my friend.
17: Hey, Larry. Hey, Larry, the big stick, huh? Are we talking about Plattner again?
0: Let's just, no, we are not, actually. And my understanding, based on the latest story, is that that would not be a correct adjective to use for his. Kurt,
17: really?
0: Your latest column Town Hall is headlined, "Don't Panic About Trump's Iran Strategy Just Yet." A cynic would respond to that headline and say, well, which strategy? Which time of day? It does seem like he keeps saying we're 2 days away from a deal, and he's been saying it a lot. And I just wish he wouldn't. I just wish he'd say, if there's a deal, there's a deal. If not, we're going to keep our blockade going, and we're going to go about our business.
17: Look, Larry, I'm a simple man. I'm just an unsophisticated country lawyer and an Army guy who went to the Party War College of War Colleges. So, you know, the United States Army War College, the Chico State of War Colleges.
0: Is that what you were in charge of the kegger strategy at the Army War College?
17: I was in charge of the Clausewitz kegger, you know.
0: That's two Ks. Get a third one in there and the Southern Poverty Law Center will cut a check for you.
17: Yeah, old Milwaukee is just beer by other means. But, you know, I decided I would attempt to understand Trump's strategy, because my strategy would be kill them all.
0: Yeah.
17: And continue killing them until they beg to surrender. Now, like I said, I'm a simple guy. It's kind of a traditional way of dealing with your enemies down after
0: there are people the president respects. I know from General John Cain to you know, the people in his in his inner circle who are whispering that in his ears. And Mr. President, there's no deal to be had with these people. Let the bombing commence until there's no Iran left. Why isn't he doing that?
17: Yeah, I mean, look, if you're going to channel somebody, channel Curtis LeMay. Bomb them back to the Stone Age. Now, that's my preferred strategy. But I want to see if I understood what Trump was doing. And my town hall column, which is don't quite panic yet about Trump's Iran strategy, because he does have one. He's using a different one, and one that's, you know, surprisingly sophisticated in the way it's manipulating multiple levers of national power. Now, the way you talk about national power, real simple, DIME, D-I-M-E is the acronym, diplomatic, information, military, that's the M, and economic. These are levers of national power. There's some other minor ones. DIME has become like LGBTQ with all these other extra ones since I graduated from the War College, but let's stick with Dime. The fact is, he is really emphasizing economic power, information power, in fact, diplomatic power too, and has, except for the last couple days, and conveniently the day before my column came out, de-emphasizing the M, the military, the kinetic, the blowing the living snot out of these goat-molesting 7th-century millennialist perverts. And
0: Kurt Schlichter,
17: I think what he wants to do is, I mean, he really does have a strategic objective, though he doesn't actually say it. The strategic objective that answers all the questions is regime change. You don't want to say the words regime change because right. they've got kind of a bad name, thanks to the kind of people who graduate from the Georgetown School of Foreign Policy, screwing everything up over the last 40 years.
0: Instead of the Clausewitz Kegger president at the Army War College. But here's the thing. I think we would all love regime change. I think the president wanted regime change on day one. The problem is regime change has often been it's been associated with American occupation, hundreds of thousands of troops, and we set up a government that doesn't exist. We can have regime change without being the ones that have to, you know, this whole you broke it, you bought it, crate and barrel thing from Colin Powell. Is that operative in this case?
17: No, it isn't. First of all, we've been at war with these guys for 45 plus years.
0: Yeah.
17: So the idea that Donald Trump started a war with Iran is both stupid and stupid. It's whether it's because the person speaking is stupid or because he thinks you're stupid as his listener, that remains to be seen.
0: Yeah.
17: The fact is, the mullahs need to go. And Trump wants to do it not at bayonet point, but he basically wants to get the Iranian people to rise up, maybe led by a general who doesn't want to wake up with a 2,000-pound bomb coming through his window one morning, and basically hang these creeps from the nearest lampposts. So what he's doing is destroying their economy and hoping that and playing for time. I don't think he wants a deal. He doesn't care about a deal, and he knows these guys aren't going to abide by any deal. Trump's not – they're not fooling Trump. He's not they'll definitely abide by it. No, come on. He's playing for time until things become unbearable in the country and a change takes place. Now, will that happen in time? Well, we'll see.
0: Well, that's the problem with a blockade. A blockade is not an overnight solution. This is attrition. This is a siege, right?
17: Yes, Larry. Perfect analysis.
0: I know this because I've read Kurt Schlichter's books, and these are the kind of terms that are employed in all of his books. Kurt, the president or critics would say, and allies of the president would say, he can't play for time. He doesn't have time. He's got a midterm coming up, and Republicans will be demolished. None other than John Cornyn just said that yesterday about these midterms, and that will mean investigations and impeachments and a nightmare for Donald Trump. You have a new blog out at the Town Hall VIP section there, where you're our senior columnist at Town Hall, and you've got a different perspective on what you think is going to happen in these midterms. Why don't you share that? Because, again, everyone's saying this Iran thing is ruining everything, and there's going to be a blue wave.
17: Well, I'm not familiar with this John Cornyn guy. He sounds like some washed up nobody. Probably hangs with Jiminy Langford. But in any case, Trump has a pain point on the midterms. That's true. If he loses the midterms, he loses the House. If the mullahs lose, they lose their heads. I think Trump's willing to accept risk on the House in order to get this done. And if you look at some of the recent polls and recent analyses, especially after the long overdue redistricting to get rid of reserved racial Democrat seats, it is not a done deal that Republicans are going to lose the House. I don't think they're going to lose the Senate at all. I mean, the guy with the Nazi tattoo, the outhouse onanist, is not going to beat Susan Collins. Not going to happen on the cards.
0: Well, and the good news
17: outhouse
0: is...
17: Outhouse onanist, that's...
0: Yeah, that's good. That's a Kurt Schlichter original.
17: That could be our a cappella a barbershop quartet
0: improv group
17: on the Gulf America tour.
0: Well, exactly. In fact, we're going to wrap up by letting everybody know, especially people in KRLA, which is where Kurt is right now in Los Angeles, but also KNTH, your other life that you live out of Houston, and of course right here on WMAL in Washington, D.C. All y'all can come and cruise with me and Kurt on the Gulf of America Town Hall Salem cruise this November. Basically, it'll be a week after the midterms. So we'll either be celebrating the fact that the Republicans pulled off a miracle, or we'll be drowning our sorrows at the thought of Hakeem Jeffries as Speaker of the House. What are you looking forward to most on this cruise, Kurt Schlichter?
17: Well, it not being 4 o'clock in the morning. Because I look like I got thrown up by a hobo who ate another hobo.
0: Well, you said, you are in Los Angeles. That's Nithya Raman's base you're talking about there, Kurt Schlichter. And you sound fabulous on the radio, so don't destroy the illusion. 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I mean, we're basically going to spend the entire time hanging out in the Lido Dick drinking, right? Everyone's like, oh, Kurt and Larry are just going to hide away in their cabin and they're never going to interact with us. No, you will not be able to get rid of us on this cruise.
17: I'll be very annoying. They'll be like, okay, look away. Kurt's coming again.
0: Exactly.
17: And he's got another drink.
0: He's got a drink and he wants to play shuffleboard again. Stop, Kurt. We're done with that.
17: Bocce ball, anybody? Hey, Cosmo's on the Lido deck.
0: He will even let you apply sunscreen to his nether parts. 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Thank you, Kurt. Have a great weekend. Enjoy the World Cup.
17: Ahoy.
0: Ahoy.
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0: 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Just imagine giving the same phone number over and over and then suddenly saying, oh, no, you've got a new phone number. And I just refuse to memorize this number. 855-784-4255 if you want to call it. We've got to make it 855-O'Connor. Can we do that? That's seven letters. O'Connor. Can we get that number? I'd like to get that number. That I won't forget. That's my name. You won't forget it either. Anyway, 855-784-4255 if you would like to disagree with Kurt Schlichter. I mean, who doesn't want to disagree? The best thing for you to disagree with Kurt Schlichter, though, is to go to LarryCruz.com and get on the cruise ship with us, and then you can just get in his face. LarryCruz.com. I want to see that happen. That'd be fun. But Hoke and Roundhill does disagree with him. We're going to get to Hoke's call in just a minute, because I've been talking to Hoke and Roundhill on WMAL for, well, for the aforementioned 15 years, and we always agree. All right, so I'm excited about this. We're going to get to that in a minute. You can call the show as well, 855-784-4255. First, though, we are roaring toward the weekend here on this Friday, and this is day 14 of my campaign to send deserving kids to Angel Tree Camp through our friends at Prison Fellowship. I am so proud, and I know pride is a sin. Pride cometh before the fall. It's Pride Month, so let's be proud about this. I'm proud that so many of my listeners have stepped up to help provide scholarships for kids with a mom or dad in prison to attend Angel Tree Camp this summer. If you haven't already done so, I hope that today you'll consider joining those who've already given at LarryOShow.com, because every child who gets a scholarship to go to Angel Tree Camp will have their life transformed. Here's one example of how your donations are blessing kids all over America.
26: All these children that have attended today are children who have been affected by crime and incarceration to some degree. 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
27: Skylar Shannon is with Prison Fellowship's Angel Tree program.
26: Our hope is that they hear a story of redemption, one of hope, one that tells them that, you know what, just because you're born in a certain situation, you don't have to stay in that situation, and that our life choices affect when and where we're going.
0: Yeah, we hear the words redemption and grace and atonement in politics right now from candidates who don't really know what those words mean. We do, don't we? These are children who are saved from really bad circumstances and really bad choices that they have this summer, from gangs to drugs to crime to despair and depression. They're saved from that, but then they're introduced to real redemption. They're introduced to the gospel. And these kids will not just have their summer saved or their lives saved, they'll have their souls redeemed. Go to LarryOShow.com, be a part of this movement, and help these kids who really do need you right now. Click on that Angel Tree banner at LarryOShow.com. Thank you very much, honestly, from the whole team here. Thank you. 855-784-4255. If you have any comments about what you hear on the program, love to filter your calls in throughout the morning, including Hoke in Round Hill. Hoke, my friend, you heard our conversation with Patrice about Social Security, and you need to have your voice heard. Go ahead, Hoke.
1: Yeah, you know, they need to stop calling it an entitlement or a benefit and call it what it is, which is a return to me of my money. And I just have a real problem with saying that they should means test something that is my money. Now, if the government wanted to offer me how much I've paid in with some calculation of benefit over the years and keep the government portion of that, I might say okay.
0: Yeah, you know, Hoke, you and I don't disagree. Just not to put a fine, too fine a point on it, you disagree with Patrice, not me. She's the bad guy here because I said that. It's like, Oprah shouldn't be getting Social Security. Well, here's the problem. When Oprah was some struggling intern right out of college working at some, you know, local news network before she was a gajillionaire, they were ripping that money out of her paycheck with the promise that she would get it later. Well, I'm sorry, you don't do that. You don't take my money, promise me I'll get it later, and then say, oh, forget it. We're changing the rules now.
1: Yep, that's my problem. And as far as Kurt, I don't ever disagree with Kurt.
0: You never disagree with Kurt. Oh, man, even Mrs. Kurt can't say that. All right, Hoke, my brother. All right, so we're good. We're square. You're going to keep listening?
1: Absolutely, 100%.
0: Thanks, brother. Have a great weekend. Happy Flag Day.
1: You too, thanks.
0: Appreciate it. See, there you go. Even when you think you disagree, you don't disagree. Although Patrice, again, what did we learn this morning? Patrice is the bad guy. I keep talking about this weekend because I am ready for a celebration. We're having my daughter's baby shower this weekend. I cannot wait. And of course, it's going to be an outdoor affair and we're going to be grilling. 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
5: With SRN News, I'm Rich Thomason in Washington. President Trump says it could be signed as soon as this weekend, a deal with Iran to end the war, fully reopen the Strait of Hormuz, and guarantee that Iran will never get a nuclear weapon. The president spoke at the White House after calling off plans to attack Iran. FISA is about to expire. The law allowing the U.S. to gather intelligence overseas runs out at midnight after House and Senate lawmakers failed to extend it before leaving town. A lot of people without power this morning. Hundreds of thousands of outages, a result of violent storms, have pounded parts of the Midwest, the Mid-Atlantic, and the Northeast. The Midwest really got slammed with multiple tornadoes, including several confirmed outside Chicago, and forecasters warn of the possibility of more severe weather later today. Wall Street, the Dow futures, 310 points higher. NASDAQ futures are up 149 points. More details, srnnews.com.
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0: Does the existence of alien life and other civilizations on other planets shake your belief in God? I'm not sure why it would, but that's what Steven Spielberg seems to be implying with his new movie coming out. We're going to talk about that later in the program. We're going to speak with Casey Luskin, a PhD Associate Director of a research center focusing specifically on science and culture in the Discovery Institute. She specializes in potential alien civilizations out there. And this is a big movie that's getting rolled out right now that everyone's talking about. So, of course, we're going to talk about it. We will, coming up later in the show. It's Larry O'Connor on O'Connor and Company in the Relief Factor Studios on WMAL and nationwide here on our entire network. Thanks for joining us on this Friday before Flag Day and a big day in Washington. But it was a big day yesterday in Washington too. For those of you who will not forget and not let go of and demand justice for the crimes of the Biden administration, and most specific, and let me just say, when I say crimes, oftentimes these crimes are fully legal. That's the biggest problem. You'll get a report and say, well, there's no evidence of a crime. I said, no, I'm talking about a crime against humanity. I'm talking about horrible things that happened under the color of law that was perfectly legal and protected. That doesn't make it right. And one of the biggest, I think, most evil results of the Biden administration's border policy was the hundreds of thousands of children unaccompanied that came into this country and were in the hands of strangers. Yesterday, Acting Attorney General Todd Blanche announced that there was an arrest of three individuals. He says there's over 10,000 more people like this who were sponsors of three or more children that they were not related to. And then, famously, got lost in the system. In that same press conference, Mark Wayne Mullen, Secretary of Homeland Security, he emphasized the number of children who have now been found because the Trump administration has made it a priority. Here, take a listen.
13: 146,000 kids. We still have nearly 300,000 missing. We're investigating reports to where some of these kids claim that they were raped 600 to 700 times. I don't care who you are. I don't care if you have kids, if you don't have kids. I don't care if you're a liberal, you're independent, you're a Democrat, you're a Republican. If you can't stand for law enforcement to go find these kids, who are you? Who are you? Every leader should understand what's going on. And do you know where we're finding the most of them? Sanctuary cities. Because they know they're safe.
0: This story absolutely rips at my heartstrings, and it drives me so furious that I need someone to talk me off the ledge. Thankfully, we have someone who has made it her life mission to help children who find themselves in these circumstances. She's the president of Guard Against Trafficking, and she's a nationally recognized expert on human trafficking, Allie Hopper. You've seen her testify in Congress multiple times about this. Allie, thank you for joining us, because I know these horrible things happen to these horrible children, but we always sort of assume that it's happening over there in other countries and other cultures and other areas. This is happening right here in our country, and why isn't this getting more attention? Let's start there, because I scanned cable news last night. This barely got a mention.
14: You're exactly right, Larry, and I don't know if I'm here to talk you off the ledge or make you more mad, because it should be getting more attention. We had multiple hearings on this on Capitol Hill, and why we needed hearings, because mainstream media wasn't reporting on it. The only way to get it out into the news was to have hearings on it and have it live streamed in C-SPAN so the American people can hear what's going on. It was government funded or government sponsored, taxpayer funded child trafficking. We paid for it. We imported hundreds of thousands of children that were harmed on our taxpayer dollars. And that is something that President Trump and this administration is trying to rectify and make right by finding these children, but it's a travesty what happened.
0: The New York Times investigated this, by the way. Now, they underplayed the number. I think they may have said 85,000 kids were lost in the system. You'll correct me if I'm wrong on that. But the reason that number is in my head is because Xavier Becerra, who was the Secretary of Homeland, of Health and Human Services, the department that took charge of these children, once they were out of the hands of ICE and Border Patrol and they were put into facilities and put as sponsors, as we've learned now, many of whom were not even related or knew these children, they were strangers. That was then Xavier Becerra's responsibility. And he claims that the New York Times article and what you're saying, Allie Hopper, it's all MAGA lies. How do you respond to that?
14: Well, he's running a campaign and he has to say that it's all lies because he is looking at the governor's seat. But in my opinion, if you can't run a program like that and you lose how many thousands of children in your charge, then how can you run an entire state? It's abhorrent. We have spoken to people that were in the Office of Refugee Resettlement Program that actually not only worked with the government on behalf of the government, but also victims of the Office of Refugee Resettlement Program. And I'm telling you, it's not a MAGA lie. It's only a MAGA lie in his mind because he can't justify what happened.
0: Right. Well, the fact that Democrats have nominated him to be the governor of California, given that track record, is absolutely obscene. And they should be ashamed of themselves that he's even close to the governor's seat. But Allie Hopper, let's talk about, I would think that somebody who ends up working for the federal government in the Department of Health and Human Services, specifically in the department that's supposed to take account of these children, they don't do that for the money. They don't do that for the glory. They do it because they care about kids. Are there whistleblowers? Are there people who have come out saying, oh, my gosh, this is a nightmare what's happened here?
14: There are many. There are many that were wrongfully terminated, that tried to blow the whistle on what was going on, that tried to raise it to their superiors and actually protect children.
0: Wait. I got to pause you there. So these employees, these federal employees stepped up and said, oh, my gosh, this is terrible. We got to do something about it. And they fired them for saying that?
14: Yes. There's a well-known name, Aaron Stevens, and he was actually blowing the whistle and raising awareness that we were sending children to known MS-13 gang members, individuals on the trans criminal organization lists, and he got fired for that.
0: This is absolutely outrageous. Who's championing this issue on Capitol Hill? I know that you have testified about this issue, Allie Hopper. You famously talked about, what was it, 80,000 phone calls that came in on the hotline that children were supposed to call if they were in trouble, and those calls went unanswered?
14: Yeah, the 65,000. Yeah, it was a horrible situation. Yeah, and I was so glad that it was able to get out to the American people, because once again, they talk about these policies on paper, but the policies on paper don't do anything if you're not following the policies that you have put in place to protect children. And right. One of the other things that I mentioned for your audience, Larry, that it was harder to adopt a dog that was about to be euthanized than it was to sponsor a child at that time. Just let that sink in for a second.
0: Yeah. Mark Wayne Mullen, the Homeland Security Secretary, said yesterday, as you just heard in that clip, 156,000, 154,000, I think they have now identified. But he said there's close to 300,000 more that are lost in the system. Can you sort of shed some light on that? How does one go about trying to find these kids?
14: Well, the federal agencies, HSI, local law enforcement, DHS, they're working very closely together, but it takes local, state, and federal collaboration and cooperation. So when you have sanctuary cities and states that aren't working with federal agencies to try and find these children and to try and obtain these bad actors and get them detained, that makes it very, very hard, especially since we've spoken to incarcerated traffickers that have said they've fled to sanctuary cities and states.
0: Allie Hopper is our guest. She's the president of Guard Against Trafficking. And it just occurred to me, remember the little boy, I think, from Guatemala who was wearing a Bluey hat, who became a cause celeb for the media because he was rescued by ICE agents. The man who was in his charge fled. I can't remember if it was a father or not, or a brother. That kid they cared about, because that kid ICE took care of and made sure that the kid had some services and got some help. But what about all these other guys? How many other little kids with little Bluey hats out there from Minneapolis or across the country who are in horrible, horrible conditions right now and no one's paying attention? What can people do to help, to continue to raise awareness on this and to hopefully get some resolution? Because it's ICE who ends up doing the investigation. Democrats want to defund ICE. And as you just mentioned, in sanctuary cities, they're not even cooperating. Everyone thinks they won't cooperate with ICE when it comes to deportation. No, they won't even cooperate with ICE when it comes to helping find children.
14: Exactly. So what I would advise to your audience, to your listeners, is to support local organizations, nonprofits like ours, that are doing the work right now to raise awareness and blow the whistle and call out what is actually going on. But I would also press your audience to reach out to their local law enforcement and find out what they're doing to work with and collaborate with federal and state agencies that are trying to find these children, because it's going to take a group effort to find these children.
0: I'm getting so passionate about this because there's so many facets that I sort of stepped on my own question to you. Who is helping in the House of Representatives? Who's sort of championing this? What committee is it? What congressman in particular is really good on this, in your opinion, Allie?
14: There's many. What I would say is Congressman Higgins has been great. Congressman Crane has been great. There's so many that I would do a disservice trying to name them.
0: Fair enough.
14: I know at least those two have been champions in reaching out and connecting and collaborating with us specifically.
0: Okay. And I'm hoping when these children come here and they get lost in the system, sometimes it's for innocent reasons, right? My mind cannot cope with thinking that there are hundreds of thousands of children who are being sexually exploited and trafficked and even worse. Sometimes when these kids get so-called lost in the system, it's because they do end up with a family member or they do end up getting reunited somewhere along the line. Please tell me that's the case.
14: That is the case. Unfortunately, we don't know what is going on with these children. We are trying to do welfare checks and make sure they're okay. And like Secretary Mellon said yesterday in his press conference, some of them were with family members. Some of them were okay. But the problem is that when you don't know where they are, what their last known location is, who they're with, that makes it hard to even make sure that they're okay.
0: Allie Hopper, president of Guard Against Trafficking, and she deals with this stuff every day, and you are an angel, Allie. I don't know how you do it, but you're in our prayers too, considering what you have to know and see and fight against. Thank you for doing that. There's...

0: Those aren't old ideas. They're the foundation of America, the greatest nation the globe has ever seen. So this Independence Day, gather your family, your neighbors, or your friends, and read the Declaration together. At the picnic, at the beach, before the fireworks. 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When we read the words that declared our freedom, we reconnect with what it means to be citizens of a self-governing republic. 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
1: For some reason, everybody in Washington, D.C. is obsessed with aliens, not the illegal aliens. Not the criminal, no, I mean, like, from foreign, from other planets. I mean, they are foreign, let's face it. There is a UFO obsession in this town. They want to have hearings. They want to tell you the truth. The truth is out there. They're covering up the truth. Well, there's a movie coming out that's preying on those paranoid suspicions, or maybe not so paranoid. Steven Spielberg, they're saying this is sort of like the connect the dots from Close Encounters of the Third Kind to E.T., the extra.

0: terrestrial to, you know, all the, he loves alien movies. He loves this whole idea. And this latest one, Disclosure, it's opening this weekend. It's got Emily Blunt. It's got Colin Firth. And everyone's talking about it. And he's doing media about it. And he's drawing these questions about whether one can... he's challenging the notion, I think the way he put it, that is God just the God of those here on Earth? Or, I mean, last I checked, God is the God of all creation. And there is nothing that contradicts the idea that, as far as we know, God could very well have created life somewhere else. And it, just because it's not mentioned in Scripture doesn't mean that it didn't happen. It's really none of our business. We know what we're supposed to do here on this planet, and that's what we should focus on. Anyway, it's a big controversy. It's a big conversation, and it's something that people talk about all the time, especially with this film coming out. So coming up in like 10 minutes or so, we're going to speak with an expert on this stuff, expert on aliens, expert on this whole idea and the philosophical angle to it. Casey Luskin is going to join us on that. But I do want to take your calls because we can. 855-784-4255. 855-784-4255. We'll start with Roy in Dallas, Texas. Roy, what say you here? We were talking about Social Security and the coming crunch. You have a solution?
1: Yes. I think it would be a great idea if we could go ahead and use the Social Security before our retirement age, use that to go into the investments using the same insider trading that those in Washington, D.C., do to enrich themselves. And I would like to see that go into a Roth IRA where it'd be tax-free for those people.
0: We could, you know what, and we could immortalize it forever. You know, like Obama got Obamacare. Well, how about the Pelosi Fund? All right? We all get our own little tax-free investment account, and we just let Nancy and her brilliant stock trading genius invest our money for us.
1: Yes, and it would be far better for U.S. citizens because it would not allow the Democrats to set up and establish funds, even through a Democrat president administration, to provide welfare social programs for illegal aliens.
0: Listen, I don't disagree with you. And again, I raised this earlier. In the 2000 election, George W. Bush wanted to do this, and it was going to be voluntary. But I voted for him based on that alone, because if back then, what, 25 years ago, I could have voluntarily taken just half of the money that the government takes and puts in Social Security on my behalf, if I had been able to put that in just a basic S&P 500 market fund, I'd be sitting, I wouldn't even be here right now. I'd be retired.
1: Look how many children could go through the Ivy League schools and other prestige college universities and get an education. Plus, families be able to have a home.
0: Thank you. Roy in Dallas, thanks for tuning in. Thanks for calling in and being part of our conversation this morning. I appreciate it. Do like it. We got a big audience in Dallas. How about Nick in Purcellville, also on the Social Security question? This is lighting a lot of fire. And I got to say, I disagree with the AARP about a lot of stuff, but they've actually been pretty consistent over the years on that. I wish they would just stick with this, frankly. But Nick, go ahead, in Purcellville, listening on WMAL.
2: Sure, Larry. Before I say it, I think that aliens are already here. Just look at Adam Schiff's eyes. Anyway.
0: Thank you, Nick. I appreciate it.
2: But I say, you know, you and Patrice were talking earlier about not enough young people supporting Social Security.
0: Yeah,
2: well,
0: paying
2: I
0: into
2: those
0: it.
2: Young
0: yeah.
2: people are all, I think those young people are already here. Unfortunately, they're not being taxed. I'm talking about the 20 million illegals here that ship their money through our banks and institutions like Walmart, ship it out with any proof that any taxes have been paid on that money. So I think the IRS needs to crack down on this and make some new banking regulations. You know, right now, if you have a different type of deposit that you normally would have, you know, as far as Americans go, it's been flagged now. So you can have a hold put on your account by the IRS if they don't like your deposits going into your account. So they need to be strict with the illegals and not the Americans on this whole thing, Larry.
0: You know, thank you for shining a light on that. And it's one of the most damnable lies that you'll hear from Democrats who continue to support this illegal immigrant criminal complex that they've been able to get rich off of and gain political power off of. We've been focusing on their neglect of these children who have been brought here all morning long. And of course, now they want to defund ICE, the law enforcement agency meant to save those children. But they also lie and say, oh, well, these are all taxpayers. They all contribute to the economy. They all pay in. No, they don't. They don't have any evidence of that. And Nick and Percival, I appreciate you pointing that out as well here on the program. I will take more of your calls as the morning goes on, make no mistake. But first, though, I do want to tell you about our founders, because I'm pumped about America's 250. I hope you are, too. And we know that our founders believed that freedom wasn't just a word. It was a way of life. 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
4: Breaking news this hour from Town Hall. I'm Rich Thomason. From the Midwest to the Mid-Atlantic and the Northeast, violent storms have roared across a vast area, with the Midwest especially hard hit.
5: Aerial footage shows huge trees on top of crushed vehicles and window panes blown from tall buildings. At least three tornadoes ripped through communities near Chicago Thursday. Police warned residents to take cover in Merrillville, Indiana, about 33 miles southeast of Chicago. When it was over, trees and power lines blocked streets. Homes were damaged and the roof of part of a high school was ripped off. In Streeter, Illinois, local TV news shows a husband and wife trapped in the rubble of their home being rescued by police. The mayor says they're just grateful there have been no reported deaths. I'm Donna Warder.
4: Forecasters warn of the possibility of more strong to severe storms later today. President Trump raising hopes for a speedy end to the standoff with Iran. Mr. Trump addressing a teller rally last night, saying that a deal with Iran is close at hand.
6: I don't know if you heard, but we ended the war with Iran today, and they have agreed never to have a nuclear weapon, something that we insisted on. That was the whole purpose. That was 95% of it, and they've done it in the most powerful way you can do it.
4: Skeptics note the president has made similar remarks before, saying they'll believe it when they see it, and questioning whether Iran can be trusted to honor whatever deal is made. They will not be cutting the ribbon today for the new Gordie Howe International Bridge spanning the Detroit River after all. The Windsor-Detroit Bridge Authority says unresolved issues forcing postponement of today's planned ceremony. There's no word yet on when the U.S.-Canada span will be open. On Wall Street, the Dow futures up 375 points. NASDAQ futures 180 points higher ahead of this morning's opening bell. More on these stories at townhall.com.
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4: Ukrainian forces targeting Russian fuel supplies in the Crimean Peninsula.
11: Ukraine's attacks on the supplies are triggering the worst fuel crisis on the Black Sea Peninsula since it was illegally annexed by Russia in 2014. The persistent strikes reflect Ukraine's growing ability to carry out drone hits and have caught Russia off guard and struggling for a response. Ukraine's successes have highlighted its ability to inflict painful damage on Russia and change the course of the war. Meanwhile, Ukrainian authorities say Russian drone attacks overnight and into Friday morning have injured at least one person in the southern city of Mykolaiv and sparked a large fire at an infrastructure facility in the Kyiv region. Emergency responders, including specialists in a radiation protection unit, were at the scene. I'm Charles de Ledesma.
4: It's a fresh blow to Moscow's claim that it is winning the four-year war. News and analysis, townhall.com. The White House rolling out a new effort aimed at helping American fishermen and seafood producers.
12: President Trump is signing a proclamation aimed at expanding opportunities for American fishermen and lowering seafood costs.
13: So it's my honor to be taking this action to lower seafood costs and generate millions and millions of dollars in new business for our great, really great fishermen, great people, by restoring commercial access to three areas of the Western Pacific Ocean. It's a large amount of space we're talking about that they were restricted. Other countries would use it, but our country couldn't use it. You ever hear anything so stupid?
12: Willie Nelson, The White House.
4: An historic day on Wall Street with Elon Musk's SpaceX making its debut on the NASDAQ. And it is the largest initial public offering ever made. More on these stories, townhall.com.
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23: Imagine my surprise when I heard Axe Blue was corrupt and taking foreign money and overlooking basic fraud protocols on credit cards just to pump as much money into the Democrats' coffers as possible. Shocked, I tell you. And then the CEO pled the fifth like 80 times during the Judiciary Committee hearing. Coming up in 30 minutes, Peter Schweitzer, great investigative reporter and author, will be joining us to talk about that story. Larry O'Connor here from the Relief Factor Studios on WMAL, our flagship station, and coast to coast all across the country. Great taking calls today, too, by the way, because you're all across the country, too, at 855-784-4255. In fact, I want to kick off this conversation here based on what Steven Spielberg is saying about his movie Disclosure Day. Now, this is a movie about the government disclosing that they've known all along for decades about aliens, but you're just not prepared for that kind of thing. You're not, you can't handle it because it will freak you out. And, you know, the government needs to protect you from the truth. Yeah, you can see where this movie is going, and you can see that it actually does sort of, you know, play into a lot of what we assume is going on in Washington, D.C., and what the government does on a regular basis. They do act like your mommy and daddy. They think they can control you, and that's a problem. If they do have the truth about alien life forms and contact with them, we deserve to know. But then there's this broader question that I don't quite understand, that in some way revealing this and letting people know that there's life on other planets, that in some way undermines our Judeo-Christian faith, that it undermines scripture, it undermines our very belief in God. Why? Do you have a problem squaring your Christian or Jewish faith or whatever your biblically based faith may be? Or do you have problems squaring that with the existence of life on other planets? I'd love for you to explain that to me. 855-784-4255. 4255. Or if you're like me and you're like, yeah, okay, who am I to question God? If God wants to make people elsewhere, creatures, whatever, that I don't know. That's not part of my salvation plan that has been laid out for me in the great history of our Christian faith. But there's nothing keeping God from doing that I'm aware of. 855-784-4255. Here's where it started. Steven Spielberg promoting his film, Disclosure, which is already doing very well. It's going to be a big opening this weekend. Said this on CBS Sunday Morning. Take a listen.
0: This truth were just known overnight. If the government announced, yes, we have been keeping this from you since 1947, that would mess up a lot of people. And the movie also takes the position of the church. What does this do to the fundamental beliefs that many of us have? And, you know, is God our God only on this planet? Or is God a God for every system where there's civilization, intelligent life, and even developing life?
23: Now, Casey Luskin is a PhD associate director and research director at the Center for Science and Culture at the Discovery Institute. And Casey Luskin wrote an article for townhall.com, where I serve as editor, by the way. The headline, Alien Life Would Not Refute Religion, but it would challenge materialistic evolution. That's the key here. If anybody's worldview and belief system is being shaken by this, it's those that don't have faith in a creator. And here's Casey Luskin on a podcast expanding on this idea. Dr. Luskin.
1: You know, a couple eyes, kind of like us, this would actually be one of the strongest disproofs of Darwinism that has ever been discovered, okay? Because it would be incredibly improbable for evolution on another planet to independently produce something that looks exactly the same kind of body plan as us. Obviously not identical, but you could never...
2: But the structure, the body plan you're referring to.
1: Yes. Now, evolutionary biologists would call this convergent evolution, okay? Mm. And so that would... Some people are probably hearing this right now and say, oh, Casey, that's convergent evolution, don't you know? Well, I would say, yeah, I do know. I took a lot of evolutionary biology. Convergent evolution is basically a term, a placeholder term, that evolutionary biology just use to describe when they find similarities that cannot be explained by common ancestry, okay? It's just a term that people will use.
2: So, like, the octopus eye very much resembles the human eye. When you look at, like, the structure of an octopus and the alleged ancestry of them, we clearly didn't evolve from one another, so they independently end at the very similar structure. And so one explanation from Darwinists is, well, there are certain laws that are built in to lead towards that, or the improbability points towards intelligent design. We would have to land that. But if this is on a whole nother planet with all different factors, lands at this humanoid type being that looks very similar to us, that would be an argument, arguably, for intelligent design, because the odds of that happening in a blind process are essentially impossible.
1: That's exactly right, Sean. Yeah. Okay. So I love that you use the example of the octopus eye, because I love that example as well. If folks aren't familiar with this, octopi, cephalopods, squids, cuttlefish, octopus, they all have two eyes, just like us, okay? So normally in evolutionary biology, you find an organism with two eyes, you're going to say, oh, the reason why it has two eyes and humans have two, like, do you have any pets, Sean? Or
2: I'm actually not a pet guy.
1: You called me out.
23: It goes on. But by the way, that's a podcast by Sean McDowell, Biola University. People often ask me, you know, what podcasts do I listen to? And I don't listen to any news and politics podcasts for a couple of reasons. First of all, I do 5 hours of daily commentary in news and politics. 5 hours live every single day. These 3 hours plus at 9 a.m. I do the morning meeting with Mark Halperin and Kevin Walling for a daily rundown on the political news of the day. And then I do my town hall podcast live at noon. And so, I need a break from news and politics, number one. Number two, I'm terrified that I'm going to listen to somebody talking about news and politics and I'm going to accidentally borrow, if not outright steal, their take on something. So I do listen to Mark Levin now and again. Only because he has such a distinct style that I probably wouldn't take any of his takes and make them my own, because I mean we agree on things, but it's not a question of whether you agree or not, it's how you communicate your ideas. And generally speaking, his style and approach is not really morning show fodder, right?
3: I also listen to Andrew Klavan because his podcast comes out on a Friday. And so I've got all weekend to sort of observe it. And once I do steal from Andrew Klavan, and I do liberally steal from Andrew Klavan, I have all weekend to make it my own. So that's how I get away with that. But beyond that, what kind of podcasts do I listen to? I listen to religious podcasts. I listen to podcasts about Christian apologetics and the Bible and Scripture and things like Sean McDowell. This is a great conversation, and I recommend it to you. Because if you sort of go along that conversation and the logic that Casey Luskin is bringing to the table, if you're an atheist, if you believe that this is all an accident, if you believe that there is no intelligent design behind human beings evolving the way that we have evolved, and I do believe in evolution, I just don't believe in Darwinism. There's a difference. I believe in evolution as part of God's plan for creation on this planet. That makes sense. Darwinism does not. Intelligent design using evolution does make sense. But if you believe in Darwinism, if you believe there is no creator, if you believe there is no intelligence, if you believe that our existence here on this planet is an accident, well then, why is it that alien life forms... We're told, all of the people who explained their sightings and their close encounters and how they were taken up into a spaceship and got probed in various cavities of your body that you don't want probed, at least not under those circumstances. Why is it when they describe those beings that have abducted them or that they've encountered, that they've seen, those beings always kind of resemble us? Right? They even use the term humanoid. Humanoid. Like... That's an accident, too? With all of those galaxies and all of those solar systems and all of those planets and all of those places where life could be evolving accidentally all on their own, it's going to evolve exactly the same way it did here on planet Earth? Doesn't make sense unless those planets have exactly the same type of compounds and chemicals and environments that we have. No, if anything... Alien life forms that have any semblance of commonality with human beings, if anything, it supports the idea that there is a creator. And again, I just want to go back to my original thesis. There is nothing scripturally or in the tradition of our faiths that suggests that Earth was God's only creation. Or for that matter, human beings were God's only creation on this planet Earth. Right? Unless I'm missing something, and I'd love for you to educate me if you'd like, because it's the stuff of life. This is the kind of thing that will jar people as they see this movie, or maybe if we do get a disclosure from the Trump administration at some point that, yeah, oh, you bet there are aliens. We know all about it. All right, talk me off the ledge then. What am I getting wrong about this? 855-784-4255, 855-784-4255. Would the existence of aliens on another planet and proof therein or thereof, does that shake your biblical understanding of creation and your faith in general? 855-784-4255. Somebody pointed out, by the way, that our phone number spells out Stigall. That is correct. I would like to say that it is my homage to my friend Chris, who used to host this show and is now running for Congress, but it's actually because we're too cheap to get a new number. Keep it here. It's O'Connor and Company. Over the last 20 years, hospital monopolies have increased their prices by more than 200%. That's four times the rate of inflation. Four times. Hospital monopolies are the main culprit behind the rising healthcare costs today. President Trump passed transparency reforms to fight these excessive price increases, but today only one in five hospitals are complying with President Trump's law. Tell President Trump and Congress to enforce the hospital pricing transparency laws. Paid for by Consumer Action for a Stronger Economy.
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9: In the War of 1812, our nation fought and won America's religious freedom. 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
20: Religious liberty and rights in general were under attack. We all of a sudden became the enemy.
9: In the important new documentary by Dawn's Early Light, anti-Christian bias is exposed at the highest levels of government.
24: I got 6 months house arrest, 5 years probation.
25: I'm sorry, our rights have been suspended?
26: Hard to believe that the instruments of government would ever be used to punish faith.
9: Follow the sweeping investigation of President Trump's task force to eradicate anti-Christian bias. 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
1: The movie's called Disclosure, Steven Spielberg movie, so it's getting a lot of attention. It's about the government hiding from us little peons, people who can't handle the truth, apparently, that, yeah, there's alien life forms out there. We've made contact with them. We've known about it for decades. And in his run-up to promote the movie, Spielberg said something odd. What does this do to the fundamental beliefs that many of us have? Is God our God only on this planet, or is God a God for every system where there's civilization, intelligent life? Last I checked, nothing says that God is our God. He's not ours. We're his. But I think that's part of the fundamental disconnect here. Let's bring in our PhD, because they know more about these things, Casey Luskin. Casey, we just played a little bit of your interview on the Biola University podcast, and I hope I didn't mangle this, but talk to me about why this is even a conversation, that alien life form in some way would undermine our Christian or Judeo-Christian faith.
2: Yeah, first of all, I'm so sorry for the technical difficulties, Larry. It must have been the aliens or something interfering.
1: Exactly. They're trying to silence the truth, Casey.
2: They're in on the conspiracy. So you did a great introduction. I actually could hear you playing my Sean McDowell interview, but I don't think you guys could hear me. I don't know why. But yeah, basically, a lot of folks out there, they don't want to believe in a traditional view that God is our creator. They're looking for a way out of that, right? And for some folks, aliens are that easy way out. They think that if they can find a way that we were actually created by aliens or aliens exist, that either that implies a fully naturalistic evolutionary history of humanity where obviously God is not involved, or maybe aliens can take the place of God and they are our creators. So I'm not saying that's true for everybody, but there's certainly folks out there in society. I don't know exactly where Steven Spielberg is coming from, but as you said, he's going out there saying that this new alien disclosure is somehow going to disrupt everyone's belief in God and belief in faith. And he might even have some agendas along those lines. So, a lot of different sparks are flying.
1: So at the risk of using a term that probably will confuse this matter even further, when it comes to alien life, whenever anyone challenges me, oh, what do you think? Is there life on that? I'd like to say, Casey, I'm agnostic, if I can use that word. It doesn't matter to me one way or the other. I know my path of salvation. I know what historically my church has taught me about the disposition of my soul and my Savior. Who's to say that whatever life may be on another planet has anything to do with that?
2: I would say I'm coming from a very similar place, Larry. I personally am also agnostic about whether or not physical extraterrestrial life exists. As a Christian, you know, I read the Bible. I don't see it saying anything about aliens. Maybe God did make life elsewhere. Maybe he didn't. It's really not for me to tell God what he should or should not do. So I try to keep an open mind, you know, but nonetheless, what's been released so far, you know, but in these disclosure documents, I see a lot of grainy videos of black and white dots zipping around. It's interesting for sure, but I can't say that I know what it is. I mean, I'm not that much of an expert to know exactly what they mean. Right. But as far as my faith goes, I don't see anything here that would challenge, you know, what I believe as a Christian.
1: Casey Luskin is a PhD. He's Associate Director and Research Director at the Center for Science and Culture at the Discovery Institute. Since you come from your profession from a faith-based perspective, Casey, what do you say to those who will look at aliens and they will say, there's a clear explanation. Those are demons, or those are angels and God's messengers. What about that?
2: Oh, man, you just had to go there, didn't you?
1: Yep.
2: So look, first of all, I approach this primarily as a scientist and thinking about how if there is extraterrestrial life, there's no way that it evolved. It had to have been intelligently designed. Everything we know about the complexity of life shows that life does not arise through blind, natural, chemical reactions. It requires an intelligence. We can get into that if you want. Now, as far as aliens being demons and so forth, I mean, I do believe as a Christian that God created other intelligences besides humans. Those are, you know, namely angelic beings, spiritual
1: right.
2: beings. Whether aliens fall into that category, I'm very open to that that hypothesis. I would say that when you look at UFO sightings and so forth, the vast majority of them can be explained by very mundane explanations, right? Things like human technology, drones, people being on drugs, drunk, out of their minds, et cetera, okay? Yes. So the vast majority are fairly easy to explain. There is a certain percentage, though, that are harder to explain. A lot of what the government has been releasing so far probably falls into that category of being, you know, interesting. I don't know what they are. It could be technology from another country. It could be who knows what. Could they be spiritual beings? I can't rule that out, but I don't know that I'm ready to, like, make that my
1: Casey Luskin, I've learned one thing for sure. I want to do a long-form interview show, a podcast, where I can sit with someone for over an hour, and you're going to be at the top of the list. We'll have that conversation another time. And we'll add the Nephilim in there, too. Thank you, Casey. There's going to be a whole lot of talk right now about life, liberty, and the pursuit of happiness. 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
6: SRN News, I'm Rich Thomason in Washington. From the Midwest to the Mid-Atlantic and the Northeast, violent storms have roared across a vast area. The Midwest especially hard hit, and forecasters warn of the possibility of more strong to severe storms today. President Trump is raising hopes for a speedy end to the standoff with Iran. The president addressing a tele-rally last night, saying that a deal with Iran is close at hand and may be signed as soon as this upcoming weekend. Skeptics note the president has made similar remarks before, and they say they'll believe it when they see it. They will not be cutting the ribbon today for the new Gordie Howe International Bridge spanning the Detroit River. After all, the Windsor-Detroit Bridge Authority says unresolved issues are forcing postponement of today's planned ceremony. The Dow futures, 348 points higher. NASDAQ futures up 144 points. More details, srnnews.com.
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1: We are going to continue with your phone calls, especially on this alien issue. But anything you want to chime in on, give us a call at 855-784-4255. Also, I've got an update on our Angel Tree Camp funding drive that we're doing through the Prison Fellowship. We just passed another milestone thanks to your generosity. We'll give you those details coming up in just a little bit. But joining us right now is Peter Schweitzer, an old dear friend of mine back to the earliest Breitbart days. Of course, he is an investigative journalist, New York Times bestselling author. And I saw this Act Blue story flying around this week, Peter. And I thought of you immediately because this is the kind of thing that you and your great team of investigators there over at the Government Accountability Institute would be all over. Thank you, my friend, for joining us this morning.
13: No, always great to be with you, Larry. Thanks so much for having me.
1: So talk to me, sort of break down what Act Blue is, why it's critical to the fundraising machine for the political left here in America, and what are the charges here that Act Blue is facing?
13: Yeah, so Act Blue is an online funding platform. Basically, if you're left of center, you go to Act Blue and all the candidates and all sorts of, you know, initiatives, et cetera, you can donate to them and you can give a one-time donation. You can give a monthly or weekly donation, et cetera. And the problem is in the era of online fundraising, especially when it comes to federal election campaigns, foreign money is not allowed. It's against federal law to accept or to donate to federal campaigns, particularly if you're overseas. And the problem is Act Blue apparently had no security or very little security. This came to head a couple of years ago. They were asked to testify before Congress, which they did. They said everything was fine. There's no problems. Then it leaked to the New York Times that Covington & Burling, which was the law firm that was working with Act Blue, said, we think you may have actually deceived Congress under oath. You may have actually said that there were security processes in place that were not. That led to Covington and Act Blue parting ways. And then, of course, you have the testimony where the Act Blue CEO pleaded the fifth, would not even clarify how she would be preferred to be addressed in terms of her last name.
1: Yeah.
13: So that's kind of where it stands. And there are very real concerns here, Larry, because a congressional committee looked into this and found out that, first of all, Act Blue did not have the CVV requirements, right? You make a donation on you buy a transaction on Amazon. You have that three-digit code on the credit card, the CVV code.
1: Right.
13: You have to put in your address. The address has to correspond to the address associated with the card. None of that was being done by Act Blue, and this congressional committee found donations coming from Iraq, Saudi Arabia, Brazil, et cetera. So this is a real, real, real problem.
1: Peter Schweitzer is our guest. Of course, he's author of The Invisible Coup, along with a ton of other great books that dive into this. And when you and your team of researchers at Government Accountability Institute, Peter, when you try to trace scandals like this, and but I use the word scandal, sadly, what I've learned from your books, Peter, and your great writing and reporting over, what, a decade and a half that I've known you, the real scandal is a lot of this stuff is legal, right? The laws are written and crafted in such a way to let people either get away with it or make it impossible to investigate. That's where I'm getting at. How do you follow the money on something like this if it's designed to keep you from being able to follow the money?
13: Yeah, no, you said that perfectly. Yeah, and that's the real challenge here in the online space. Because think about this, you know, if you make a $200 donation to a congressional campaign, the campaign's required to disclose that. But if you set up, and this has happened, by the way, if you set up, you know, you're somewhere overseas and you have a candidate you like, you can set up using a stack of gift cards, you know, American Express or Visa gift cards, which are essentially anonymous. You can spread out, you know, hundreds of thousands or millions of dollars in small increments.
1: Right.
13: So there's no disclosure and there's no requirement. And that's technically legal, but you are deceiving. And this is where it's really incumbent on these platforms like ActBlue, or there's one on the right called WinRed, to make sure they are actually monitoring this kind of stuff and sort of looking the other way and saying, oh, we think everything is fine, is actually not an excuse or a legal defense. And that's what this congressional committee has been drilling in on.
1: Peter Schweitzer, I read in some of the reports here that right before the 2024 presidential election cycle, ActBlue actually deliberately loosened some of their anti-fraud or online security protocols. Is that true? I know she pled the fifth, so there's not a whole lot that came out in testimony, but is that accurate?
13: There are some reports to that effect. One of the claims is, so of course, you know, if you run a business or you're on online and you're accepting credit cards, there are all kinds of defenses. There's the CVV, there's the address, then there's also geolocation. There's some reports that they turned off geolocation. So they didn't actually want to know where the credit card transaction was coming from. And we also know, Larry, that basically they have admitted, ActBlue has admitted that about 1% of the donations they accepted were foreign donations. Well, you think 1% is not a big deal. They collected $3.8 billion for the 2024 election. That means they're admitting already that some $38 million in foreign donations came through. I would suspect that that is probably higher. But this is the nature of the challenge that we face.
1: Yeah.
13: And, you know, to my mind, lots of things we disagree in American politics. I really haven't found anybody who thinks foreign nationals, whether they're Chinese, Russian, Brazilian, or whatever, trying to steer our elections is a good idea. So this should be a 90-10 issue, and everybody should be in agreement on this.
1: So what can fix this? Because one thing I love about your books is that you often come up with some legislative remedies. If only Congress had the courage or the principles to actually end this stuff, going all the way back from your book, you know, Throw Them All Out, about insider trading. They try to pretend like they're putting laws in place to keep them from doing that. But of course, we see that it continues on and on and on infinitum. What could fix this problem? Foreign interference, foreign funding of elections, and also just outright fraud that we're seeing allegedly through ActBlue that they refuse to testify about.
13: Yeah, Larry, the key thing here is prosecution. Now, in the ActBlue case, I'm not an attorney, so but there seems to be a lack of willingness when there are clear-cut cases, whether it's insider trading or other issues, there seems to be a lack of willingness to basically throw the book at somebody. And if somebody's violated the law, you need to do it. There's sort of this unwritten rule among people in Washington, D.C., at least some in authority, that it's kind of like professional wrestling. We're going to pretend to, like, beat each other up, but we're all kind of on the same team, and it's all kind of the same business model. So this stuff is only going to stop when somebody who has committed a crime is actually prosecuted and held into account. You can pass new laws, you can have greater transparency, but at the end of the day, unless people are actually going to jail for crimes committed, we're going to continue to see this problem. And let's be clear, all these foreign countries, whether it is China or Russia or Iran or European countries, they have huge stakes in who wins our elections, particularly in this era where Donald Trump's positions are one and the Democrats are the other. They want to help pick winners and losers. So this problem is going to become greater until we end up actually prosecuting people who are violating the law.
1: Two quick questions here. The first one is, knowing your research, I'm going to jump to a conclusion. You tell me I'm wrong. But if there's any country that's involved in all of this stuff and doing these things, is it China?
13: Yeah, China. China by far a largest scale. Number one, they have the financial resources. Number two, they're our chief rival. And number three, they have a long history through their United Front groups and their intelligence collection for being very actively involved in meddling in our affairs in very, very subtle ways.
1: All right. And finally, oftentimes no one gets prosecuted for these things in Washington, D.C., Peter, because both sides are guilty of it. And so there's this sort of, you know, both sides look the other way. They pound on the desk. They'll have a hearing. They'll make a lot of noise. But no one will get prosecuted because they know that they're just as guilty. Is that the case here? Are Republicans just as guilty as what Democrats are doing with Act Blue?
13: Well, I certainly think that there's a conservative online platform called WinRed. I think both of them ought to be looked at. I haven't seen any evidence that WinRed is doing this, but there absolutely, I think, needs to be scrutiny of both and any other online fundraising platforms. Right now, basically, the rule is the FEC, the Federal Election Commission, says campaigns are supposed to police this. Well, in an era where they're getting billions of dollars raised online, they have actually no contact with the person making the donations. That's ridiculous. It's impossible. It's not going to happen. So there needs to be scrutiny on both sides. If you look at history, both sides have taken for donations in the past. We need to be aware of it and monitor it. Right now, the focus is on Act Blue because that seems to be the largest platform and the one that has consistently had these reports.
1: Finally, most importantly, Peter Schweitzer, we took a European cruise together for Young America's Foundation, our friend Scott Walker and all the folks at YAP. It was a blast. I'm now opening up my cruising and Meredith's cruising vacations to our listeners at LarryCruise.com. Could you just give us a testimony about how great it is to cruise with me and Meredith on the open seas?
13: Well, it's awesome. It's good to cruise with you. It's awesome to cruise with Meredith. No,
1: that's fair, actually. 100% fair and accurate. Peter Schweitzer would never lie to you. Go to LarryCruise.com. Peter, always great to talk with you. Thanks for joining us.
13: Thanks, brother.
1: It's true. LarryCruise.com. Also, Peter Schweitzer and I instituted a cigar and whiskey night on the ship when we were cruising with Yaff, and we're going to be doing one with Kurt Schlichter on the LarryCruise.com. You know, we're roaring toward the weekend in my campaign to send deserving kids to Angel Tree Camp through our friends at Prison Fellowship. 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They get away from the gangs and the drugs and the crime and the despair. They get three meals. They get fresh air. 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
1: 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We have blown past 200 kids now. 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

0: cannot tell you how much I love talking about things other than electoral politics. Republicans versus Democrats. What's going to happen in the election? Trust me, I talk about that all the time. It's not like I don't want to. It's not like I'm not capable of it. I just think that there's more to life. And especially a topic like this. Like, what's our reason for being here on this planet? Why did God create us? Did God only create us? And if you learned that there was life on another planet, another civilization, would that shake your faith to its core? That seems to be what Steven Spielberg is implying. We just had a bit of a conversation about it, and we also spoke with Casey Luskin, a PhD, who specializes in this stuff, and says, hey, y'all, it's okay. That's not really a problem with your Christian faith. Well, do you agree or do you disagree? We're taking your calls, and I want to start with Ann in Alabama, listening on 93.9 WTGZ, The Tiger, which I believe means this is Auburn country. War Eagle, Ann, thanks for calling in.
1: Yes, sir. Larry, how you doing? This is Todd in Tampa.
0: Oh, Todd in Tampa. Well, that's a very different situation. See, this is why real-time call screening. Go ahead, Todd. What do you think?

0: No, I just I want to hit on all topics real quick in 60 seconds. Number one, Jesus is God over all the earth and all alien forms. Doesn't matter. Jesus is the master. He's the king, and faith in him is the only way for salvation.
1: We agree, sir. God bless you. Absolutely.
0: Let me say this here about Donald. No one has done more for Jesus than I have and Donald Trump. Nobody has done more. I've been with Donald since 2010. Never turned on him once. Told him that Jeff Sessions was a terrible pick. Told him that Mike Pence was, okay, right. A million of us voted for you, and we want you to take the freaking oil, and I don't want you to listen to Rubio or anybody else. Take the oil and get rid of this regime. That's what your job is. And why hasn't Comey, Brennan, and Clapper been arrested for trying to subvert the will of the people and steal this election at the Federal Bureau of Criminals? How come that hasn't happened? How come these Somalians who ripped us off for $20 billion haven't been arrested and shipped out of the country? Why aren't you arresting these protesters?
1: Brother, you got a lot in 60 seconds, and I can't answer all of it, but they heard you, I promise. And it's funny, the president mentioned this on Fox and Friends yesterday. He said, listen, I think we should take Carg Island. I think we should go all in, but I don't think the American people have the stomach for it. Well, my brother in Tampa has the stomach for it. Go in, take Carg Island, take the oil, finish the job. All right. Noted. You have been heard. How about Doug in Bristol, Tennessee? God's country. Although technically this is all God's country. Doug, what do you say?
2: Yeah, I want to say that Christians should be very careful about engaging your question because it asks us to partake in theological speculation on a matter where both Scripture and the tradition of the church are quiet. Now, I'm speaking as a parishioner of the Eastern Orthodox Church, and one of the no-nos of the Eastern Orthodox mind is never to participate in theological speculation.
1: Yes, you like to let the mysteries stay mysterious. I respect that. I do.
2: We don't even go so far as call it a mystery. That doesn't mean that. So what I'm saying is that Scripture and tradition do tell us is that God created man in his image, and everything else in physical creation is essentially furniture. And so what you're inviting Christians to participate in is theological speculation. You're asking them, what if man is not the only being created in God's image? Well, why did Christ become man and not, for lack of a better word, you know, a Martian?
1: But I don't think that's exactly what I'm asking. What I'm asking is, if we find out there is life on other planets, does that in some way undermine your faith in God? That's not the same as saying that those other creatures have been made in God's image.
2: Well, no, but you're asking us to engage in theological
1: Well, it's a hypothetical. Well, it's because, I mean, I'm sorry, you've never actually asked yourself that? You've never been curious as to whether there's life on other planets?
2: Not about life, but doesn't mean you can't talk about UFOs. Ron Dreher is an Orthodox Christian who talks about this subject quite a bit, but he talks about it in the context of reality. So, for example, there's a very good book on this called American Cosmic, and is in interviewing people who are really outside the norm, who have had some kind of extraterrestrial experience.
1: Right.
2: And what they say is, this is not a physical being that we're experiencing. This was like an other intelligence. And it's striking. The similar story that keeps getting told is that it appears to be quite evil. Now, that discussion is not outside of Scripture or tradition.
1: No, and as I'm sure you heard in my conversation with our guest, Casey Luskin, I raised that question as well, Doug. I'll check out the book, and I'd love to have a further conversation with you. I'll look you up there, Doug in Bristol, Tennessee. He says, say, he also told Alex that he's the editor of a Christian journal, so I will look into that. I love that kind of conversation. Real fast, Jeff in Allentown, listening in on O'Connor and Company today. What do you say, Jeff?
3: Full disclosure, Larry, I'm agnostic about God. My wife is a Southern Baptist, so I'm going to hell.
1: Not at all. Hey, my wife is a Southern Baptist, and I'm Catholic, and she has agreed that I am not going to hell, at least not for that.
3: Well, you're doing better than me.
1: All right.
3: You asked about the symmetry of the body of aliens versus us.
1: Yeah.
3: The key word is gravity. That creates the symmetry in a cephalopod. My undergraduate degree is in biology, and so that you can find a lot of studies.
1: Does that explain two eyes, though? Does that explain all the other humanoid features?
3: Two arms, two eyes. That's right. Mm. Exactly.
1: So I will explore that when I have more time, which I do not have right now, Jeff. But thanks for the call. I love that stuff. All right, y'all have a great weekend. Enjoy your Flag Day. Watch UFC and ignore soccer. I'm kidding. Watch soccer, but call it soccer, not football.
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11: Breaking news this hour from Town Hall. I'm Rich Thomason. Wall Street futures have been flying high this morning. The stock market encouraged by President Trump's declaration of a pending deal with Iran.
12: The president has said a deal would be done quickly before. Why is this different?
13: Because they've taken a pounding. They've taken a pounding like very few people could take.
12: The president talked about the high price of oil and gas because of the closure of the Strait of Hormuz.
13: When oil comes down, everything else comes down. And most importantly, we have a deal that Iran will never have a nuclear weapon, which was the whole purpose of what we had to go through to get this.
12: He believes Iran's supreme leader has signed off on a deal. Ed Donahue, Washington.
11: And it will be a big weekend for the Trump presidency. Beyond the possible Iran deal, the World Cup returns to the U.S. On Sunday, Mr. Trump's 80th birthday, he will preside over a UFC fight night at the White House. Forecasters are warning of the possibility of more severe weather today across a large swath of the country, and that includes in the hard-hit Midwest.
14: Twisters have pounded communities near Chicago, leveling homes and ripping down power poles. Storms have also grounded flights and knocked out power for hundreds of thousands across the Midwest and Northeast. A large funnel cloud swept through Merrillville, Illinois, located about 33 miles southeast of Chicago.
11: Correspondent Andrew Stewart says no immediate reports of fatalities or life-threatening injuries from those storms. The Trump Kennedy Center board is mounting a last-minute bid to keep the president's name on the performing arts landmark in Washington. The board is seeking a stay of a judge's ruling that Mr. Trump's name must be removed today. And on Wall Street, the Dow futures are up 260 points. NASDAQ futures ahead 10, and the S&P futures are 19 points higher. More on these stories, townhall.com.
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6: 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Summer might not officially be here yet, but the heat, it's definitely on. Daytime highs of 110 degrees are just ahead. The National Weather Service reporting that Harry Reid International Airport, Las Vegas's official weather station, hit 101 degrees yesterday with triple-digit highs forecast at least through the weekend, although no records are expected to be broken. Forecasters say that the heat should get hotter next week. Daytime highs expected to reach 110 degrees on Tuesday and Wednesday. Ouch. How to help beat the heat? Clark County officials are activating cooling stations at community centers, libraries, and other buildings throughout the valley at least through Wednesday. A list of the cooling centers and their hours of operations, you can find that online at helphopehome.org. With the summer travel season kicking into gear, a couple of discount air carriers adding flights to Las Vegas. Frontier Airlines adding 15 new flights a week this summer to Las Vegas from San Francisco and Boise airports, 11 flights from the city by the bay, 4 from Boise. The airline plans to introduce the new routes with $49 one-way ticket prices for a limited time, with some blackout dates included. Meanwhile, Breeze Airways, celebrating its fourth anniversary serving Las Vegas by offering $35 one-way fares on some of the routes that it flies. And a reminder, the Las Vegas Restaurant Week, it's been extended. The week, which began June 1st, had been expected to end on the 12th, but now it's been extended until the 19th and features more than 250 restaurants across the Vegas Valley, offering price-fixed menus for breakfast, brunch, lunch, as well as dinner. Check it out online at restaurantweeklv.org. 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
16: Our freeways are in great shape right now. You are on the go inbound from North Las Vegas on I-15 southbound, as well as rounding the Rainbow Curve in top speed. But no accidents to report on the freeways. They got a stalled vehicle in North Las Vegas, I-15 northbound. Lake Mead Boulevard, that's off to the right shoulder. On the surface streets, got an injury accident on the south end of the valley. It's still being tended to. It's on South Las Vegas Boulevard at Star Avenue, and do have some lanes blocked off there at South Las Vegas Boulevard and Star. We're bracing for a hot, sunny weekend in the Vegas Valley with light breezes and high temperatures that reach 107 degrees each of the next three afternoons. Current temperature, 82 degrees at Reed International Airport. 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
1: Did not die on my motorcycle on the way to work today, so that's a good start.
22: Wow.
1: I feel like that's
22: kind
1: a good...
22: of a low bar, but I like your attitude.
1: I feel like that's a good omen. Nothing like a good shot of adrenaline to get you ready for work, though. Live from Studio C.
22: Si, senor.
1: A dimly lit room deeper than the bowels of the Armstrong and Getty Communications compound. It's Friday, and we're toiling under the title of the show.
22: There are no barbarians at the gate. Now hurry up or we'll be late for the gladiator match. I will explain.
1: Wow.
22: I tell you, I'll give you a very short explanation. A couple of stories, statistics, polls have come together. America haters are winning. The would-be communists, the Marxists, are winning in America. And they're doing so openly and nobody cares. It is making me insane. But I will shut up now because I am disciplined. No, we must move on, at least briefly. Your alternate title, Iran, blah, blah, agreement, yada, yada.
1: Yeah, no kidding. Who knows whether this time it's true or not? Wall Street Journal claims to have the details of the agreement, which we can go through a little bit later. If they're true, I guess it's okay. Although it still rests on if you can trust them to follow through. And part of the agreement is we pull our military out of there and everything like that and give them a bunch of money. So, man, it sure be
22: easy. And then we'll discuss the nuclear program down the road once the preliminary agreement.
1: Well, in theory, they have to agree to the nuclear stuff. But what does that mean? What does that mean when you're dealing with Iran?
0: Yeah, yeah, sure I will. Yeah, I'll hand over the nuclear test to you. Yeah, in about 8 months. Yeah, we'll work on it.
1: Oh, yeah, I love you. No, seriously, really a lot.
22: Hey, honey, I met Satan at the crossroads at midnight last night. I was out for a walk, and we came to a deal, and I think I really got him. I think I really played him.
1: So, I don't know. Now, somebody from Iran came out. So, we're assuming stuff here. We're making some assumptions. We're assuming you're enough of a news junkie who listens to this show to know that Trump he canceled his plan to demolish Iran's infrastructure and take their oil and said, we finally have a deal. Decent chance we're going to sign it this weekend. And he sounded extra serious about it. I was watching Mark Halperin's afternoon news show, and he said he felt like Trump's tone was different. I mean, it had a real I'm serious here. Tone to it. It seemed different than his other times to me.
22: His other 50 pronouncements. Yeah,
1: yeah. His other
22: or 38, I guess it was.
1: Yeah, I think it's 30. Well, this is the 39th. But excellent. The 39th one did sound different. It sounded different. It sounded less car salesman-y and more specific. Here's what has been agreed upon. So there's that. And then somebody from Iran, but you don't know if they have anything to do with anything, announced that, no, we haven't agreed to anything.
22: Media
1: made a big deal out of that. Whether that person speaks for anybody with any power at all, who freaking knows?
22: Well, and if it's the very spokesman of the Ayatollah who is firmly in charge of everything, it's still bound to be deceptive. Hence my Satan at the crossroads reference. They are the most deceptive, dishonest, wily, manipulative negotiators in the modern world.
1: That's all true. But them agreeing to sign something would be a movement, a change from what we've been doing previously. Yeah. And that's what Trump is saying, is that they're agreeing to sign something. Now, I was watching Morning Joe this morning, and they said Israel claims that there's no agreement. Well, that's not what I saw. I saw a specific statement from Benjamin Netanyahu said, yeah, I've seen the details of the agreement, and it's fantastic. That's the release I saw that's floating around Twitter.
22: Interesting.
1: So I don't know why Morning Joe's saying that, if something new happened while I was riding my motorcycle or something. So we'll look into that. That would be a pretty big deal. If Israel says, I don't think there's a deal, that would be a big deal. But that, I don't think that's what happened.
22: All right. On the other hand, and that's what makes this so opaque and difficult to comprehend, is that Benjamin Netanyahu has become an absolute master at making the right statement to not anger Trump, to stay on his good side, to know when to be friendly and when to say, yeah, we got to bomb Hezbollah in Lebanon. Sorry. So, who knows what that statement meant?
1: So, brief version of it, according to the reporter for the Wall Street Journal, it will keep the Strait of Hormuz under Iranian control. The purported text of the draft agreement of Trump, it will keep the Strait of Hormuz under Iranian control, will promise Iran $300 billion in reconstruction money in addition to an immediate cash transfer of $24 billion. A suspension of sanctions and the withdrawal of U.S. forces from the Middle East. Also, a commitment not to bother Iran about its missiles and proxies. The U.S. gets in exchange all the nuclear stuff that we'd ask for. In theory, we get inspections anywhere all the time. They got to get the nuclear stuff out of there, etc. We get all the nuclear stuff we wanted, but they get lots of money and possibly get to charge tolls on Hormuz. That's the Wall Street Journal's reporter. I don't know if they're right or not.
22: Boy, I can see all sorts of problems with that deal. Serious, functional problems.
1: Yeah. To me, though, and especially with Trump, the art of the deal guy. And that's, people who hate Trump mock
2: that in the book and all that sort of stuff. But he did turn $1 million his dad gave him into several $1 billion somehow. So he's not an idiot when it comes to making deals. How would he possibly make any sort of deal where they get the money before we find out if they're being honest about the nuclear stuff? He surely not.
22: Well, and my main sticking points here are the idea that, A, they get to control the Straits of Hormuz, which are international waters. I mean, that's just utterly unacceptable. And secondly, okay, so they're going to turn over all the nuclear material, except that the inspectors were belligerent and violated the rules. So now we're closing the Strait. And we want to talk again about how much material we're handing over. And we're not going to open the Strait until you come correct, U.S. Especially if some weak president gets in next. Ay, caramba.
2: Right. When we don't, when all, we pull back the troops, the ships, the all the sort of stuff, and then Iran. Yeah, so you're right. Even if Iran agrees Strait of Hormuz is open, so there's no point in getting hung up on whether or not there's an agreement for them to control, because that doesn't mean anything. Mm-hmm. We pull every, they agree. Nope, Strait of Hormuz is open like it was before. We pull all of our stuff out, and just like you said, whoa, these snap inspections, this isn't exactly what we agreed to. Straits closed again, but now we've got no planes around or boats around or troops around.
22: You caught some of our women with their hair uncovered. This is incredibly offensive. This is a national scandal. We're closing the Strait and suspending the inspections. We need to negotiate more. Oh, my God. It's just so obvious. It's so predictable.
2: I hope we're missing something here.
22: Well.
2: And then also Iran targeted some shipping in the Strait of Hormuz overnight. Now, that, you know, similar to what Putin does, that doesn't seem like you're working with somebody who wants a deal when they're continuing to fire off rockets and missiles and bomb stuff and everything like that. But maybe that's some rogue. Who knows?
22: I'm going to go prematurely with our freedom loving quote of the day. Theodore Roosevelt, do not hit at all if it can be avoided, but never hit softly. The worst mistake you can make is to hit softly.
2: Yeah, well, we'll get into more of this later and what's being reported, and surely Trump isn't going to get played like this, is he?
22: Yeah, I do not share the regard Trump has for himself as a deal maker. I've not seen it.
2: But seriously, though, if you're a grown-up and you've sold a couple of used cars, you know certain things about making a deal.
22: What if your only animating principle, the only thing you truly to your bones care about, is to be seen as a great deal maker? That means you have to make a deal. You aren't willing to walk away, which is the absolute kryptonite of somebody who's going to negotiate from strength.
2: Yeah, or he just wants a deal of any kind. He just wants out of this.
22: And I don't live inside his brain. I could be wrong, but it sure looks like that.
2: I have made some bad deals on things that I just wanted to be over with. I don't care. Yes, this is a bad deal. I just want it to be over. I want to be done with this particular thing.
22: Yeah.
2: So that might be where he is. Anyway, we should start the show officially. I'm Jack Armstrong. He's Joe Getty. On this, it is Friday, June 12th, the year 2026. We're Armstrong and Getty, and we approve of this program.
22: If I was living inside Trump's brain, I'd want it to be during those rare moments where he and Melania are...
2: What?
22: She's a beautiful woman.
2: What?
22: Oh my God.
2: What a weird direction to take this conversation.
22: Well, I was talking about being in his brain. I don't know.
2: Michael?
22: Don't know.
3: You're weird, Joe.
22: What? Because I'm straight and I like beautiful women? Please, I'm married to one. All right, here we go. Wow. Let's begin the show officially now, according to FCC rules and regulations. Here we go at Mark.
20: Silva, el árbitro, el final del partido, México. Con triunfo la Copa Mundial de la FIFA 2026 y el rey, la que faltaba, la única que faltaba hoy, el rey,
23: ahí está,
20: empieza a sonar en este escenario. Raúl Jiménez, Julián Quiñones, 2-0.
22: I love when translations do this. He said, Mexico has won and I am delighted. After like 240 words.
2: That was from the soccer match yesterday?
22: Yes, Mexico in the opening match. Thank you, Dr. Jill. Yes, Mexico triumphant at home.
2: Very popular sport among countries who don't have enough money to buy any other sports gear than a ball.
22: Wow. That is not the spirit of welcoming that we're hoping for at the North American World Cup, Jack.
2: But if all you got is a hard dirt field and something you can make round, you can play the sport of soccer. So it works for the poor countries. Those of us rich countries can have something like football, real football, where you got all kinds of equipment and stuff like that, but it takes some money.
22: Wow, that is just elitist horror. That is, I think the Marxists may be right. I've switched sides.
3: Yeah, you're kind of
22: need to be brought down.
3: Kind of putting a damper on this.
2: Yeah. USA plays Paraguay later today. I hope we give it to the Paraguayans.
22: Get them what they deserve.
2: Exactly. After everything they've said and done. I couldn't name a single thing Paraguay's ever said or done.
22: Yeah, what's their population? 4 million? 40 million?
2: Somewhere between 1 and 1 billion.
22: 140 million?
2: I don't have any idea. And is it bigger than Uruguay? Smaller?
22: What's their capital?
2: Paraguay City.
22: Yep, correct. I have no idea.
3: It appears they got almost 7 million people.
2: Do they really?
22: There you go.
2: Okay. Well, I hope we beat the pants off them.
22: Beat their raggedy patched pants because they can only afford to play soccer in Jack's world.
2: That's darn right.
22: That's ugly Americanism.
2: Okay, we got headlines from Heather coming up, clips of the week today, and we'll try to get into a lot of the news. Okay, so stay here.
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2: Biggest IPO, initial public offering in history of investing, is today with SpaceX. And nobody has any idea, for one thing, if the market machinery can handle it, how big it's going to be and how much trading it's going to go, going to happen. Gazillions of shares trading back and forth all day long, and whether or not their computers or platform algorithm can even handle it. So that could be a problem. And I was just reading, there is no typical IPO opening. Anything could happen. Anything could happen. So that'll be fun to watch.
22: Yeah, I was reading about the technicalities of it, and it seemed a little too complicated, really, to bring to the show. But there are all sorts of layers of this.
2: I want to put all my life savings, every cent I've got, into SpaceX. That's how big a believer I am.
22: Yeah, first chance you get. Yep. Hey, there's all sorts of stuff going on. Let's figure out who's reporting what. It's the lead story with Heather Myers. Heather.
13: Happy Friday, Joe and Jack. Good morning to you. Let's find out how the networks are covering the news, starting with this. CNN, interim U.S.-Iran agreement appears to be taking shape. From the Associated Press, same story. Trump says he is really close to a deal with Iran ahead of a whirlwind weekend. And NBC News tells it like this. Tehran says no final decision as Trump touts imminent deal.
2: Yeah, though we don't know what the person saying that. Are they close to the center of power? Nobody knows. I did just come across somebody, some smart person, snarkily saying, is this a way a deal would unfold, where we're getting like drips and drabs from Axios and the Wall Street Journal? And or would it like come out as a very clear, here are the concrete things that we've agreed upon? I mean,
22: he's always anxious to go to speak immediately, prematurely sometimes, about what's going on. Half-cocked, as it were.
13: And this story coming to us from ABC News, you touched on this just a second ago, SpaceX IPO could make Elon Musk the first ever trillionaire.
2: Yeah, I think it's more interesting what Joe mentioned. How many SpaceX employees are going to become millionaires today? And we're there on the ground floor and toiling away, and they're going to get super rich today. And then Monday, Elon's going to show up to work and say, where is everybody?
13: I'm going to fill out a job application as we speak for SpaceX. KTLA saying FIFA World Cup 2026 kicks off as fans gather across Los Angeles.
2: Actually, it just broke 25 seconds ago. Elon Musk has become the first person to cross the trillionaire threshold, at least on paper.
13: Wow.
2: After the blockbuster initial public offering at $135 a share has landed.
22: And back to the World Cup, I have a bit of a preview, an introduction to the U.S. team, the Golden Generation, they're being called, Jack.
2: Cool.
22: And they're pretty good. We'll see.
13: It's going to be exciting. TMZ reporting Nancy Guthrie's search picks up in Mexico after anonymous tip about a grave.
2: Yeah.
13: From Fox Weather this morning, El Nino officially arrives with potential to become strongest super El Nino ever.
2: Everything's got to be the biggest, smallest, fastest, craziest ever, ever, all the time.
22: Even the climate's going with clickbait now.
2: Yeah.
22: Stay in your lane, El Nino, wherever that is, out in the ocean.
13: News Nation reports Phil Mickelson removed from golf club amid misconduct allegations.
2: I was going to ask Joe about that. In the middle of his round, they rode out there and said to him, you got to leave.
22: Wow. Wow.
2: In the middle of his round, they told Phil Mickelson, one of the greatest golfers of all time, you got to leave.
22: Wow.
2: You're no longer welcome here.
22: Yeah, he's a highly flawed individual, we're finding out. Is it gambling? Is it malfeasance?
2: Did something with the chick. He did something
22: sexual.
2: He did something with some woman who worked there.
22: Yeah.
13: Oh, boy. From the SF Gate this morning, two-story, 8,000-square-foot In-N-Out officially opens in Vegas.
22: Oh, that's cool. We're about out of time.
13: Okay, quickly, Babylon Bee. Trump sets new record by winning war with Iran 27 times in 1 year.
2: Yeah, that's not easy to do.
22: Oh, boy.
2: We got all the details on as many things as we can bring you. Coming up.
0: Armstrong and Getty.
22: Your personal information is valuable and far more accessible than you realize.
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14: Major League Baseball resumes in Summerlin tonight. The Athletics have called Las Vegas Ballpark home since a three-game series against the Milwaukee Brewers earlier this week. The Colorado Rockies are here for the weekend. We knew one team was going to be pushed to the brink of elimination last night in Game 5 of the Stanley Cup Final in North Carolina. As it turns out, it's the Golden Knights who now face elimination as the Hurricanes won 4-2. Coach John Tortorella seems unfazed by the position his team is in now, saying there will be a Game 7. That'll require a win in Game 6 on Sunday night at the Fortress. The Las Vegas Aces have won 5 straight as Chelsea Gray put up 29 points, including 9 three-pointers, in a 105-89 win over the expansion franchise, the Portland Fire. Big one tomorrow at Michelob Ultra Arena as the WNBA's top team, the Minnesota Lynx, come to town. Tip goes up at 5.
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14: We're off and running here on this Friday morning in really good shape on our valley freeways and surface streets. That accident on the South Las Vegas Boulevard at Star Avenue has been cleared out of the way. And with that gone, there are no reports of accidents on or off the freeways. We're looking at the drive in from North Las Vegas and seeing good news there on I-15 southbound from Cheyenne on down to the interchange. And same goes with the drive in Henderson. Starting to fill up a little bit through the construction zones on 215 around Green Valley Parkway, but nothing unexpected about that. We are bracing for a hot, sunny weekend in the Vegas Valley. We'll have light breezes under 10 miles per hour today and high temperatures that reach 107 degrees today, tomorrow, and Sunday. It is 82 degrees right now at the airport. 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
1: Okay, so Fox has breaking news. A White House official says Iran has agreed to the nuke stuff, major concessions on the nuke stuff, before receiving any sanctions relief. Okay, we'll get into more of the details later. I hope that's true.
2: Yeah, certainly. I would love to see a productive end to this. I'm skeptical, obviously.
1: Got some good texts. Elon Musk's a trillionaire. But first, we have to do this.
2: Yeah, let's take a fond look back at the week that was. It's Cow Clips of the Week.
3: Clips of the Week!
4: We hit him hard yesterday, and we're going to hit him again hard today.
5: And he said, we'll bomb the S out of them.
4: It was just tap, tap, tap.
6: Instead, they're going to have tap, tap, tap bombs dropping on key facilities in Iran.
4: But the straits have been open for a number of months already, and you just didn't know about it. We have a signing soon, and the documents are in pretty final shape.
7: This magic carpet ride continues.
8: Basketball team in the history of civilization.
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10: 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The celebrity, they give us the tickets.
11: We can save this. It's possible to land this plane. But right now, CBS News, in my view, is on fire.
12: Part of our thesis here is that people do not want their candidates grown in vats.
13: Oh, P. Hustle.
14: Redemption is not just some simple or easy destination. It's a journey.
15: What kind of a creeper has been on a decade on a platform like Kick?
12: I said none of this will or should stop him from becoming a U.S. senator.
16: Becerra himself is this perfectly amiable but completely unaccomplished establishment non-entity.
17: Consumer prices with food and energy included rose 4.2%.
4: You know what I really love? I love the inflation.
18: To be fair, I'm not crooked, but let's
4: really
18: let's
4: well
18: continue.
4: You play right into their hands.
18: Let's continue.
4: You're either crooked or you're stupid. Let's call it quits because I've had enough. Thank you, darling. Have a good time.
18: Mr. President, let's please. I traveled all the way to Wisconsin.
4: I've sat
18: I traveled
4: in the rain.
18: It's Clips of the Week.
2: I love that. Acting like Wisconsin's the Outback or like the Yukon.
1: What a weird way to respond to that for Kristen Welker of that's your leverage. But I travel all the way to Wisconsin. I had to get on a private plane for an hour and a half. Oh, what? You can't get up and leave? What?
2: Wow. You reckon those big-time correspondents fly private?
1: I would assume so.
2: Or do they just like first class?
1: At the very least first class.
2: Yeah.
1: The very least, I would assume. A couple of things we got to get to.
2: I came all the way to Wisconsin. They got running water and paved streets and everything, Kristen. It'll be all right.
1: You're probably, well, I don't know. I don't have any idea. I'd be kind of interested in that. Does Kristen Welker, Margaret Brennan, when they go to do a news story, do they fly private or first class, you know, United or something? Mm. They're not sitting in the middle seat on Southwest, I assume.
2: Oh, no. They're far too important.
1: Well, plus they make a lot of money. These people make a lot of money.
2: Oh, yeah, I know it.
1: I'm with Jack, this texter says. Soccer's a great sport until you can afford anything else. As a former hockey forward, a real man sport can be expensive. But get a better country and get some gear. There you go.
2: All right.
1: That's what I would chant at the soccer games. Get a better country!
2: I could, I can see the point.
1: Somebody texting about, so Elon is now officially the world's first trillionaire. Because the SpaceX thing has landed, the IPO. And how soon, it'll be today, but like how has it not happened already? Bernie, AOC, Elizabeth Warren, somebody has got to be out about how criminally wrong it is to be a trillionaire. I mean, if you've right. been blowing the billionaire horn for all these years, it shouldn't be legal to be a billionaire while people are starving. children are starving in America. They aren't. But God, he's got to get on the trillionaire train now.
2: Right. Millionaires and billionaires must evolve, clearly, to billionaires and trillionaires.
1: Oh, man,
2: and soon quadzillionaires.
1: If you're going to do the whole populist thing, trillionaire, man, that Bernie and AOC got up today thinking, this is going to be a great day. This is so exciting. We're going to have a trillionaire to complain about. Fox News is reporting this about the Iran deal. I'm hoping this is true. A White House official says Iran has agreed to a deal that would require major concessions before any sanctions relief. The Axios piece that was out earlier that claimed they had the deal from an Iranian official, I think, sounded like they were going to get some sanctions relief that Iran claimed for humanitarian aid. Please don't fall for that. That's embarrassing if you fall for that. If you give them a whole bunch of money because they say because people are hungry, that's just embarrassing. I'm sad for you.
2: Right. Right.
1: Hamas, you remember that whole thing?
2: Oh, boy.
1: Anyway, Cuba. I mean, look at any of you. So many dictatorship, military leaders, communists over the years. You give them money, they keep it. They don't give it to the little people on the streets. Good Lord. Anyway. This version from Fox, according to the official, Iran's nuclear material would be destroyed and removed, its nuclear program dismantled, and none of its money released until it fulfills its commitments. The official also said the Strait of Hormuz would remain open and Iran would agree to stop funding terrorist groups. The other version that I'd saw this overnight left Hezbollah out of it.
2: And said Iran would be in charge of the Straits of Hormuz. So what was that?
1: I don't know. So, I want to believe the one I like, but there's no reason to believe. This is from a White House official as opposed to Iranian officials or Qatari officials or Pakistani officials, because there's a bunch of people involved in the negotiations. I'm hoping this White House official has the skinny. We'll see. I would imagine before we're off the air today, it will be solid what the details are in the thing, I would guess.
2: Yeah, maybe. And then there's the unfolding of the actual events and the fulfilling of the actual obligations, which is going to be an absolute minefield, because it always is with Iran.
1: But do you foresee, though? I mean, Trump was talking yesterday about a signing, J.D. Vance going to the Middle East and sitting down, and I assume with cameras around and somebody from Iran sitting down and signing pieces of paper and stuff?
2: I'll believe it when I see it. I think it's possible that whoever's in charge of Iran right now is thinking, all right, yeah, we got to make like we're cooperating. That's the way to buy ourselves time now. It's time for, it's like, you know, the first 12 plays of a football game are scripted generally, just to try out the defense and see what they're doing and get your offense going. Iran's on to, now we're going to do a draw play and throw to a hook pattern if it's open.
1: Trump said the Ayatollah's on board with it.
2: Okay.
1: Has signed
2: Trump
1: off
2: says
1: on it.
2: A lot of stuff.
1: Now I'm hoping it's not a. You said the Iranian officials are thinking this is what we're going to do. They might be thinking, I don't know what they're talking about. They might be looking at American news and thinking, I don't even know what they're talking about. We haven't made any sort of deal.
2: Yeah, I feel like I know nothing.
1: You know, this confidence is as I am. I'm confident something has happened.
2: Excellent. Wow. There you go.
1: I am confident something has happened. How's
2: yes,
1: that for
2: indeed.
1: A statement?
2: Yes.
1: Oh, my goodness. I've been wanting to, we have failed somehow. I've been wanting to get some business person on over the last several weeks to talk about these IPOs. I feel like a lot of people have a lot of questions about this when they're hearing about the three biggest IPOs in history, investment opportunities coming along, SpaceX, Anthropic and OpenAI are all going to happen within a couple of weeks of each other. I don't know
2: Let's
1: that much about it.
2: Let's get our boy KB on.
1: Yeah, that'd be a good idea.
2: Yeah, there you go.
1: Hey, Hanson,
2: yeah.
1: you think Kelly Brothers could come on today and just tell us about this? Now, so I was talking to one of our salespeople here, really smart guy, very, very successful guy. And he said 90%+ of the time, these big IPOs, they launch big and then they're lower a couple of days later, and that's when you want to get in. And I thought, well, if you know that and it happens 90% of the time, who are these people that are jumping on them in the beginning?
2: I have no idea.
1: See,
2: I know that
1: we're right. That doesn't make any sense to me.
2: The trading is extremely volatile at the beginning, and often the automatic breaks that the markets have to kick in during these IPOs. So I don't know.
1: I was looking at a chart here of some of the biggest IPOs in history, and it's all over the place what happens by the end of the day. Sometimes it's up a little, sometimes a lot of times it's flattish, but little jiggles all day long. And like you said, volatile. So if you're a really big time person and somehow have the mechanics to jump in and out really, really quickly, I suppose you could make and lose money, you know, if you're doing a lot, because the up and downs all day long are crazy. Look at it, Teslas, Airbnbs, DoorDashes, Metas, Facebook, when they launched some of the biggest IPOs that have happened in the last couple of years, and man, it's quite the rocky ride. It doesn't look like it's for amateurs to jump in on that first day.
5: Buy the dip.
2: I wish I had one of those computer systems. I'm not greedy enough or too lazy to figure out how to do it, where you have a range. When it hits this price, sell. When it hits that price down below, buy, and just do it over and over and over again. Make a few pennies on thousands and thousands of millions
1: of
2: trades.
1: I'm way behind. I handwrite a letter to my financial guy, put it in an envelope, find a stamp.
2: Dear sirs.
1: Put it in the mailbox on a Friday.
2: I am desirous of 3 shares of General Motors.
1: Probably won't go out till Monday, but I'll say, I would like to get involved in the SpaceX IPO. And he'll open it later that afternoon.
2: Yeah, good luck with that.
1: I've been reading all this stuff about SpaceX, though, the last couple of weeks. And it's, you know, I think it was probably being put out by people who wanted you to invest in SpaceX. I mean, it was like an advertising platform for the biggest IPO in world history. But, man, some of the stuff that Elon is planning with the data centers in space and the building the thing on the moon and how these data centers are going to dwarf anything on Earth, and the science behind it, because there's no heat. The biggest problem with these data centers, as we've all learned, the one they're going to put in Utah and the one in Wyoming you were talking about the other day, is they get so hot, it requires so much water to cool them down and so much electricity. And practically none of those things exist in space because of the lack of atmosphere and gravity and everything like that. The heat dissipates instantly. You need so much less electricity. They can just be just many multiples more powerful than anything on Earth. And man, if that all pans out, SpaceX could be a very, very big deal.

0: I wonder if that will become a thing at some point.
1: Yeah, I keep hearing how in, what's the term, near Earth orbit or low orbit or whatever, we're so crowded with satellites now, it's becoming a problem. But I don't know. I've got a child's understanding of these
0: things. Talk radio won't go to space. We'll stay right here on Earth, talking to you, bringing you information on a daily basis, including mailbag, which is next.
2: Armstrong and Getty.
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3: 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On this Friday, here's an interesting question. Can President Trump reignite momentum for himself and his party? It all centers on Iran. Americans are disappointed across the board. The president, time and again, has said he had the situation in Iran under control. That is not true. It's not that Iran is winning the conflict. They are not. But now we have 4.3% inflation worldwide. That's a victory for the mullahs. And that means they'll probably hold out more to see if inflation gets worse, because everyone on the planet is harmed by that. Now, I believe President Trump is going to take military action. I could be wrong. I don't have inside information. But he has got to break the defiance of the people running Iran. And the only way to do it at this point is using the military. And that can get very, very messy with civilian deaths, with the Muslim movement, all of that. But I can't see another way to go about this. The president has to reignite his power. He has got to face down Iran. Back in a moment. Trapped in a timeshare, fees rising every year.

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4: Trump posted minutes ago. When you're listening to this podcast, you're going to, I don't know where the story will be when you finally hear this. Trump posted minutes ago the terms that Iran leaked out to the fake news have nothing, in all caps, to do with terms that are agreed to. These are dishonest people I'm dealing with. Amazing. Blah, blah, blah. Giant threat. We'll get into it more in an hour or two, but I don't know how long it'll take for him to realize he's dealing with liars.
5: No kidding. No kidding. Here's your freedom loving quote of the day. Oh, my God. Sent along by Chris. It's from the Irish economist and commentator Cormac Lucy. It's interesting because there are a number of stories about immigration in European countries that are having very, very serious sociological problems because they've allowed rampant immigration. In the news today, we'll get to some of them later on. But the quote from Mr. Lucy is, import the culture, import the consequences. Well, that's true. Mailbag. Drop us a note, mailbag at armstrongandgetty.com. Sarah writes, how the F does Iran get to keep its proxies? Oh, we don't know now. It's so cloudy. Like I said earlier, I know nothing. I don't know anything about this.
4: No, Trump's most recent, like a couple minutes ago, Truth Social post, he's saying they're lying about all this. You can't trust them at all. Okay, then why are you trying to make a deal with them?
5: Right. And then she says, is Trump as feckless as the Democrats? Bad news for Friday. Please pivot to America 250 and abandon Iran before you ruin my Friday morning, LOL. Thank you, Sarah. Let's see. Jim from Houston writes, the value of any deal with the Iranians is worth exactly the same as the value of those frequent flyer miles you had with Spirit Airlines. Ouch. Let's see. Speaking of the tone of the show, Ryan from Houston writes, can you make this an extra special show? I just put my beloved dog down, so can you make the remaining 3 hours extra happy or extra chair-smashing angry? I could really use it.
4: Chair-smashingly angry. That'd be a good liner. Chair-smashingly angry.
5: Let's see. And then Paolo on a couple of things. Number one, the sentience of AI systems, which we were discussing yesterday. We know we're sentient because we're aware of our existence, but I think it's an unsubstantiated leap to assume that anything that convincingly mimics us must also be sentient, as some seems to suggest about AI. If you believe sentience comes from biological processes in the brain, nothing like that happens in a computer. If you believe it comes from somewhere else, then it seems even stranger for it to show up in a computer that's simulating our behavior. What isn't strange at all is to expect a computer to eventually so faithfully recreate human behavior that it is indistinguishable from sentience. I'll bet people start believing some pretty strange stuff at that point, he says. They already do. There are cults and religions formed around worshiping or hating AI. And then here's my favorite part.
4: But if it eventually adopts all of our behavior, then how is it not just... How is it not in the same realm as our brains?
5: It's a question for theologians, Jack, and saints and philosophers. Or us. Next hour. Stay with us. I like this part. Would such a machine actually be sentient? I don't think there's any way to definitively determine that, but I think such an assertion requires a very high bar of proof, especially since it's easy to demonstrate that the machine isn't doing anything that can't be explained without sentience. It's a little bit like assuming a very good drag queen must have a uterus.
4: How about can it feel pain as a standard?
5: Physical or emotional?
4: Either.
5: But if it's so perfectly good at imitating... What a person would act like if they were feeling emotional pain. How do you know? As you know, Paolo's indicating?
4: I do not know that. My chat bots often seem very sad and humbled when I point out that they're wrong about something.
5: Perhaps you're easily duped. Here's Scott. He points out that the following sentence, but you can't see several of these buffaloes are capitalized. Buffalo, buffalo, buffalo, buffalo, buffalo, buffalo, buffalo, buffalo is actually grammatically correct and means the bison from Buffalo that are bullied by other bison from Buffalo are also bully bison from Buffalo.
4: What?
5: Well, get into it next hour.
3: Armstrong and Getty.
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11: Breaking news this hour from Town Hall. I'm Rich Thomason. On the brink of another U.S. attack on Iran last evening, President Trump called it off, announcing instead a breakthrough in talks with the Islamic Republic.
12: We just made a great settlement of the war with Iran. And we're going to be subject to finalization of documents. We should get done over the next few days. We'll probably have a signing maybe in Europe.
11: The BBC's Thomas Morgan in Washington.
13: In the Oval Office, a confident Donald Trump said the Strait of Hormuz could reopen to shipping as early as Saturday. He said his vice president, J.D. Vance, would probably be signing the deal in Europe over the next few days. This week has seen tit-for-tat strikes between Iran and U.S. forces following the downing of an American helicopter on Monday. Iran has said although the majority of an agreement has been finalized, it's not yet reached a final conclusion on the deal. Tehran again accusing the U.S. of making excessive demands and adding new requests at the last moment.
11: A key surveillance tool allowing the U.S. to collect intelligence abroad expires later today. The House and the Senate failing to temporarily extend the FISA program, which runs out at midnight. President Trump nominating Jay Clayton, the U.S. attorney for the Southern District of New York, serve as Director of National Intelligence. Powerful storms once again battered parts of the Midwest, at least three tornadoes touching down in communities near Chicago, destroying homes, uprooting trees, and bringing down power lines. Storms have also grounded flights and knocked out power to hundreds of thousands of utility customers across the Midwest, parts of the Mid-Atlantic and the Northeast. Forecasters warn that more severe weather could hit some of those same areas later today. On Wall Street, the Dow is up 119 points, the Nasdaq down 89 points. More on these stories at townhall.com.
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19: 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Summer might not officially be here yet, but the heat It's definitely on. Daytime highs of 110 degrees are just ahead. The National Weather Service reporting that Harry Reid International Airport, Las Vegas' official weather station, hit 101 degrees yesterday with triple-digit highs forecast at least through the weekend, although no records are expected to be broken. Forecasters say that the heat should get hotter next week. Daytime highs expected to reach 110 degrees on Tuesday and Wednesday. Ouch. How to help beat the heat? Clark County officials are activating cooling stations at community centers, libraries, and other buildings throughout the valley at least through Wednesday. A list of the cooling centers and their hours of operations, you can find that online at helphopehome.org. With the summer travel season kicking into gear, a couple of discount air carriers adding flights to Las Vegas. Frontier Airlines adding 15 new flights a week this summer to Las Vegas from San Francisco and Boise airports, 11 flights from the city by the bay, 4 from Boise. The airline plans to introduce the new routes with $49 one-way ticket prices for a limited time, with some blackout dates included. Meanwhile, Breeze Airways, celebrating its fourth anniversary serving Las Vegas by offering $35 one-way fares on some of the routes that it flies. And a reminder, the Las Vegas Restaurant Week, it's been extended. The week, which began June 1st, had been expected to end on the 12th, but now it's been extended until the 19th and features more than 250 restaurants across the Vegas Valley offering price-fixed menus for breakfast, brunch, lunch, as well as dinner. Check it out online at restaurantweeklv.org. 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
3: Overall, in really good shape on the Valley Freeway. As far as accidents go, just one minor one being reported on the Eastern Valley as you travel south through the Charleston Curve. I-11 southbound before Boulder Highway. It's out of the way on the right shoulder. And in the Resort Corridor, I watch for a stalled vehicle there on 15 southbound near Spring Mountain. That's a stalled truck there on the left shoulder. Police activity in downtown Las Vegas area comes with a street closure. 7th Street is shut down right now between Stewart and Bonanza, again, for police activity. But you're getting around safely, though, on 215. No problems to report on 95. It's going to be a hot, sunny weekend in the Vegas Valley. Light breezes and temperatures that hit 107 today and each of the next three afternoons. Already 84 degrees. 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
23: And most importantly, we have a deal that Iran will never have a nuclear weapon, which was the whole purpose of what we had to go through to get this. So it was a big, very big thing. But we have a signing soon, and the documents are in pretty final shape. So we'll see. We'll see. Very good. Should be done. That should be done pretty quickly. They want it every bit as much as everybody else wants it. And I think a lot of good relationships can ensue from this.
5: No, they can't.
4: That was yesterday. No. I feel like, and I realize for a lot of you, for a lot of people, they gone past the I care what Trump says about this thing like weeks ago. But I really think like this is his last go round with this before it's a complete joke. I think the next time it will not just be skepticism. It'll be like, you got to be freaking kidding from like everybody if this one isn't real.
5: So you think this is some sort of end of credibility? So, last go around.
4: I was feeling that. So I don't know what order to do this in. Let me do this. So Trump makes the announcement yesterday sounding very, very serious. More serious than usual, I would say. More, less blustery, more businesslike, I thought. than usual with we finally have a deal. He had vowed in the morning. He went on Fox and Friends yesterday talking about how we're going to hit all their infrastructure. We're taking their oil. You know, I've had it. Then in the later in the day, he calls it off and says, we have a deal. We have a deal. They agreed to the terms. The ink's almost dry. Hopefully get it signed this weekend. But very soon, J.D. Vance flying to the Middle East. Sounded very, very solid about it. Then some details started to leak out from various sources. And how accurate those are, that's the question on that. There is a Truth Social post from Trump about that this morning. The terms that Iran leaked out to the fake news have nothing to do with the terms that we agreed to in writing. What they just said, including their weak and pathetic statement on having a deal, bears no relation to the truth. Very dishonorable people to deal with. With them, there is no such thing as dealing in good faith. Amazing! All caps, exclamation point. Also, their totally rebuffed drone attack last night. Yeah, they attacked a bunch of ships with drones last night after Trump announced we have a deal. Against Indian ships, leaving the Hormuz Strait is totally unacceptable, in all caps. Yeah. Yeah, it is. That's my words. They better get their act together and fast, President Donald J. Trump. I don't even know how to react to that. So it's possible the details that leaked out, who knows who leaked them out and whether they're close to the piece of paper or not, or if they're just completely jerking him around again.
5: Right.
4: Eric Erickson is a co-radio host of some note in America, and he's been behind Trump and a lot of stuff for a lot of years of the whole Trump thing. He tweeted this out today. He has a lot of followers. At least 39 times in the last 65 days, the president of the United States has declared the United States and Iran were close to a deal, only to have the Iranians openly mock him and deny it, which seems like might be what has happened in the last 18 hours.
5: It's sure close to mockery and denial.
4: Yesterday, the president went on Fox and Friends in the morning to declare bombings would resume and be even more ferocious. By the afternoon, he declared bombings would cease because the deal was close. He claimed buy-in from the Egyptians, the Emiratis, the Saudis, the Kuwaitis, the Israelis, the Iranians, and more. Egypt said it had no knowledge of any deal. Israel said it had no knowledge of any deal. Then the official semi-Iranian news agency FARS, that agency that represents the voice of the Revolutionary Guard in Iran, I did see this, said there was no deal. Overnight, word came that the Ayatollah refused the deal. Then the Iranians started firing drones at commercial vessels in the Strait of Hormuz. That is known. The president, the other day, said Iran was playing us. The only one being played is President Trump. A state of war exists between Iran and its neighbors. The ceasefire is a farce. The president has turned into a clown.
5: Boy, that Eric, who has not historically, he's not a Trump deranged guy or anything like that.
4: No.
5: He is the centerpiece of my all double named talk radio show station, though. Eric Erickson, Hugh Hewitt, and Lars Larson. That's right. Yeah. Yeah. If your name is Bill Williamson, will consider you.
4: Now, James Jameson has tweeted.
5: That's right.
4: Like I said, maybe I just am the last one off the ship or whatever on this. He's turned into a clown thing. But I feel like if what he said yesterday doesn't turn out to be anything, I don't know where we are now. I feel like he's at credibility zero. Mark Halpern was pointing out on his newscast yesterday that Trump announced this, the war is over, deal to be signed in a couple of days, and a bunch of newscasts put it like fourth in their newscasts that afternoon. I noticed that last night watching ABC, because they're like, we've heard this before.
5: I hope I am wrong, but I'm having exactly the same emotional and intellectual reaction as I do to a person who I'm involved with their life, who is a severe underachiever, and is always talking about what they are going to do, and it doesn't happen ever. And I'm like, okay, all right, I don't want to hear this. Tell me when it happens.
4: I know that personality thing and all that. That's a different thing than what Trump's doing, though, because Trump is not. He believes them. That's what's crazy about this.
5: It's a different sort of delusion.
4: He thinks things. He thinks he's got a deal every time. I think he actually believes it.
5: Eric's rundown of the events of the last 24, 36 hours was extremely compelling. It was quite an indictment. I hope to be wrong. I really do. For the good of the United States of America, unlike most of the country these days, and I want to talk about this at some point, but I am not obsessed with Donald J. Trump. A victory for Trump, if it's a victory for America, is a good thing. A loss for Trump, if it's a loss for America, is a bad thing.
4: Yeah, no, I don't. I agree 100%. This is a big deal, though. We're at war, and the
5: with
4: stakes,
5: a terrible malign power that seeks to export horror and death. Yes,
4: killed more Americans than any other country in the last half century, and they want to get a nuclear weapon.
5: And they're genocidal Islamists, for God's sake!
4: Right. And I feel like because of all the stuff going on, somehow history is not fully appreciating. Appreciating usually has positive connotations, but fully appreciating the fact that they murdered 42,000 people in the streets.
5: Right.
4: Tiananmen Square is still talked about. Is a fraction likely. In 1989, Tiananmen Square, yeah. China, mowing down the students there trying to revolt. A fraction of what happened in Iran the other day. I don't feel like it fully is appreciated as an historical event.
5: Yeah, and I think the reason for that is, and all this factors in, one of the the proposed titles of the program today, which I cook up every day, I want to make sure I get this exactly right. Come on, up here. There it is. There are no barbarians at the gate. Now hurry up or we'll be late for the gladiator match. My point being, between the unbelievably successful incursion of Marxism into our schools and America self-hatred in our schools and universities and now in our culture, and the accompanying xenophilia, the idea that America's rotten to the core, but these other countries, they have beautiful cultures and systems, and we dare not, especially if you're white, criticize what they do. We've got to only stare at ourselves and our horrors. And if I were one of the masterminds of the Marxist takeover, I would do that because I would realize, look, if you look around at the rest of the world, everybody's going to realize we're way, way, way better, way more welcoming to different people and cultures, way more opportunity, far more human rights. We can't convince everybody is America's Satan if they look around. So don't ever criticize anybody else. That's all part of the same unholy stew. And so any rare sucking homo sapien on the face of the earth ought to be condemning Iran at the top of their lungs for the horrors they've perpetrated. But it's not happening. There's got to be a cultural reason for that. And I think I'm pretty close to having described it. I'm no Eric Erickson or Hugh Hewitt or Lars Larson or Jim Jameson. Moving along.
4: So, like the New York Post headline, Trump blasts Tehran. They better get their act together. Yeah, exactly. Does anybody feel that threat? Anybody on Earth feel that threat? I mean, that is the parent saying for the 50th time, you better stop. And the kid doesn't even hear it at that point. And they don't even bother to roll their eyes. They don't even hear the words.
5: Right, background noise, yeah.
4: It's embarrassing. I'm embarrassed for him. Please stop saying or else. It's embarrassing to the whole country.
5: And please stop saying we're close to a deal. Tell us when it happens. Of course, he more or less did yesterday.
4: That's what I'm concerned about. I think he believed it. I don't think he was jerking us around. He's being jerked around. And he keeps falling for it. That's what's so crazy.
5: I've never been close to the most powerful office on earth. So I can imagine how people behave. I can try to understand it, but I can't really, I can't feel it. I can't imagine it accurately. Marco, Pete Hegseth.
4: Good point.
5: Jared Kushner.
4: Yeah, no kidding.
5: I mean, think whatever you want of Jared. He's not an ideologue. He's a very, very practical man. Is it that Trump is not listening to them, or he doesn't hear them, or they're not saying it? Roughly what we're saying.
4: I wonder if they're just not saying it, but there's no way those people are falling for every single time the Iranians say, sure, we'll do that, and then start bombing ships and put out a statement in the media saying, we don't agree to anything.
5: Right, right. Often when Jack asks me to make a prediction or I talk about what I think's happening, I'll give you a percentage of certainty. I am 100% certain, or let's say 99 because, you know, acts of God, etc. I'm 99% certain the leadership in Iran is 100% committed to getting a nuclear weapon, 100% committed to preserving their proxies, 100% committed to conquering the entire world in the name of Allah. All of those three things, and to the extent that they've come to an agreement or whatever, it's merely a feint, merely a tactic to achieve those three goals. I am as certain of that as I am of my own reality.
4: Yeah, I would
5: I
4: agree.
5: I think, therefore, I am, and I think that.
4: I would agree. All right, well, I would imagine there are going to be developments over the next 3 hours and 42 minutes that we're doing this today. I want you to do the Buffalo thing.
5: Isn't it 2 hours and 42 minutes?
4: Yeah, you're right.
5: Oh, my God.
4: I almost gave Joe a heart attack. And we're doing a five-hour show today. I don't have it in me either.
5: I'm not a strong man.
4: and it's Friday.
5: Oh, Lord.
4: You got to do the Buffalo thing.
5: Okay.
4: Okay, because I want to hear. We got to work this out. Yeah. If you haven't heard this, this is funny. This has got nothing to do with war or Trump,
5: Marxism.
4: Elon Musk's a trillionaire now, and that's just awful for some people.
5: Who cares? Anyway,
4: stay tuned.
0: Thanks for listening to the Jack Jackson and Joe Sun Show. Coming up next, Lars Larson, Eric Erickson, and Hugh Hewitt. Stay tuned for more Jack and Joe.
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4: SpaceX shares indicated to open 29% above IPO price in debut. I've already missed out. Damn it!
5: Yep, too late. So we got this note from Scott, who says, this sentence is actually grammatically correct. And some of the buffaloes in the sentence are capitalized. I'm going to clap my hands to indicate when something is capitalized.
4: That's interesting.
5: Buffalo, buffalo, buffalo, buffalo, buffalo, buffalo, buffalo, buffalo. He says it's actually grammatically correct and means the bison from Buffalo that are bullied by other bison from Buffalo also bully bison from Buffalo. And yes, I'm aware a bison is subtly different than a buffalo. But I have gone over this and gone over this. I am far past the point where, you know, if you say a word often enough, it just becomes a collection of sounds and doesn't have meaning anymore and you start to get a headache. I'm way down that road. But Scott, with all due respect, I have studied this now for 10 minutes as a grammar Nazi, and I don't think it's correct. You need to
4: I can get the first three words. Makes sense to me.
5: Yeah, buffalo, buffalo, buffalo, buffalo.
4: Or for four words, yeah. Those four words definitely work as a sentence. Yeah. Buffalo, buffalo, buffalo, buffalo.
5: But to write out what you've stated it means, you need, number one, past tense. And I believe a dash. I'm going to clap my hands again. The first one is capitalized merely because it's the first word in the sentence, but it is also the proper name of the city in New York. Buffaloed, buffalo, buffalo, buffaloed. I'm sorry, I missed. Buffaloed, buffalo, buffalo, buffaloed, buffalo, buffaloed, buffalo, buffalo.
4: Oh, I see. Buffaloed, buffalo. Right.
5: Buffaloed. Buffaloed,
4: Buffalo, Buffalo.
5: The city of bullied city of Buffalo, Buffalo, Buffaloed Buffaloes. Because you need the plural there. Buffaloed Buffalo Buffalo. So while they are victims. While they are victims of Buffalo Buffalo Buffaloing, they in turn are buffaloing their fellow Buffalo Buffalo.
4: Right.
5: Which is really a study of human nature, or buffalo nature or something.
4: That might be the funniest clip you've ever played, Michael.
5: Scott, thanks for giving me a headache.
4: Please clap.
0: Please clap.
5: Oh, Lord. Oh, I need to lie down.
4: Biggest sporting event in the world every 4 years, the World Cup soccer match.
5: The U.S. team, do we have a chance? They're being called the Golden Generation. We'll tell you about them.
4: Oh, I don't know about that. I know we got a team, and I know we're playing tonight against Paraguay. I didn't know they got a chance of going far. So a lot on the way. If you missed the segment, get the podcast, Armstrong and Getty On Demand.
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6: We knew one team was going to be pushed to the brink of elimination last night in Game 5 of the Stanley Cup Final in North Carolina. As it turns out, it's the Golden Knights who now face elimination as the Hurricanes won 4-2. Coach John Tortorella seems unfazed by the position his team is in now, saying there will be a Game 7. That'll require a win in Game 6 on Sunday night at the Fortress. Major League Baseball resumes in Summerlin tonight. The Athletics have called Las Vegas Ballpark home since a 3-game series against the Milwaukee Brewers earlier this week. The Colorado Rockies are here for the weekend. The Las Vegas Aces have won 5 straight as Chelsea Gray put up 29 points, including 9 three-pointers, in a 105-89 win over the expansion franchise, the Portland Fire. Big one tomorrow at Michelob Ultra Arena as the WNBA's top team, the Minnesota Lynx, come to town. Tip goes up at 5.
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6: been a pretty easygoing commute so far this Friday morning. As far as freeway accidents go, we are getting the all clear. Some debris in the travel lanes on the east side of the valley on I-11 southbound through the Charleston Curve. This is near the Boulder Highway exit. Just watch for a road hazard there. Southbound lanes of I-11 before Boulder Highway. Still see a stalled vehicle there in the resort corridor on I-15 southbound near Spring Mountain. That's a stalled truck still on the left shoulder, not holding you up too much. Big delays, well, not delays, but a big problem in the downtown Las Vegas area. 7th Street is closed down between Stewart and Bonanza. Got some police response there in that area that has 7th shut down between Bonanza and Stewart. Well, it's going to be a hot, sunny weekend in the Vegas Valley. We'll have light breezes under 10 miles per hour and highs that reach 107 degrees each of the next 3 days. It's 84 now. 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
7: Why do the Americans insist on calling it soccer? Why do they have such a problem calling it football? It's a game played with a ball that is struck with the foot, hence football. Whereas American football is a game where an object that's not really a ball at all is carried around by hand and occasionally thrown for other people to catch in their hands. Only one person in each team is allowed to actually kick the ball, and they have to be specially brought onto the field to do it.
18: The great John Cleese of Monty Python wondering about the whole soccer football thing, which kind of reminds me of the famous Nate Bargatze thing where he's George Washington on Saturday Night Live.
19: Hilarious.
18: Is there kicking? So there's kicking? There's some kicking. How many points? Sometimes one, sometimes three. But the World Cup soccer match is going on. It's the biggest sporting event in the entire world every year because other countries really, really care about soccer a lot more than we do.
19: What's the origin of the term soccer? What's the etymology of
18: no
19: it?
18: Idea.
19: I don't even know. I have no idea. There's got to be some explanation of it. Michael, figure it out. Anyway, so the World Cup is kicking off, no pun intended, or did yesterday, I guess, in the U.S., Canada, and Mexico. And the U.S. team is actually expected to do okay, pretty well. Here are the very basics.
18: We're the 16th seed, aren't we?
19: Something like that.
18: Or 16th ranked in the world or something like that.
19: Yeah, we didn't even qualify for the 2018 World Cup, which was considered a humiliation. So the U.S. Soccer Federation cleared out all the veterans and began building around a nucleus of young players who were like up-and-coming stars in Europe's toughest leagues. Because, you know, if you're really good, that's where you go. With all due respect to the North American Soccer League or Major League Soccer, I guess.
18: Right, because there's so much money in it over there. That's what makes you a big star, which is always makes you wonder, what would our soccer program be if you said, all right, none of you young athletes in America are allowed to play in the NBA, the NFL, or Major League Baseball. All you best athletes have to play soccer. I think we'd dominate the planet if we did that.
19: Yeah, it's entirely possible. But so these youngsters have come up playing together as a national team year after year now when they're not at their day jobs and have been widely dubbed America's golden generation. They haven't really been golden yet, but they're very, very promising. When they're good, they're very, very good. But they tend to give up a fair number of goals because they play very aggressively. So that's your basics. The big star, I guess. Although,
18: like, I'm imagining Jalen Brunson would be a great soccer player if he decided to do that instead of play for the New York Knicks.
19: Right. Sure. Oh, yeah. Yeah. And look at the entire NFL.
18: Yeah.
19: You're incredibly strong, quick, and have unbelievable cardiovascular fitness. Yeah. Yeah. So the star, and I don't actually know how to pronounce his name. I've known a handful of people of Slavic origin, Serbs and Croats and stuff, and sometimes they Americanize their names and sometimes they don't. What is this kid's name? Where is it? I've lost it. I'll come back to it. Oh, Christian Pulisic, if he pronounces it like the old country, or Pulisic. Don't know.
18: So he could be a household name by tomorrow.
19: Yeah. Yeah. But it sounds like an exciting team to watch anyway, to the extent that you anybody finds soccer exciting. I love watching it. I don't watch it a lot because there's just too much entertainment in the world. But I'll be watching the American games, 100%.
18: We're supposed to beat Paraguay. They're not that great. So we'll at least move on past today for a little while. Do you know how they do it in the World Cup? Like if it's a tie at the end of the time when they announce, hey, the game's over, and everybody's like, oh, okay, cool, because there's not actually a clock.
19: A duel. I believe in the group stage where y'all play each other roughly, and then the top teams advance to the knockout round where it's single elimination. I think ties are ties. When you get to the knockout round, you settle it with goal kicks.
18: Oh, there's the horns there. It's already begun. The festivities have begun.
19: Oh, fantastic. And very festive, too. Oh, what was I going to say? Oh, interestingly enough, if we come in second in our pool group, whatever they call it, and Iran comes in second in their group, we play each other.
18: Wow.
19: Yes. Yes. Donald Trump just announced that we have won that match. Oh, the Iranians are denying it, and the match hasn't been held.
18: Well, that would be interesting because the Iranian team, probably to a man, including the coaches, would happily defect and stay here. If it weren't for their families, would be executed at home.
19: Yes.
18: So it's not like, you know, they wouldn't be in agreement. Yeah, I hope you do win. They would be thinking, I hope you do win the war. I hope the regime falls. And, yeah, I'm rooting for you.
19: Yeah, we're going to try super hard in this match so we're not executed. Not because we have any great pride in our country. Most of them, probably. Yeah, yeah. I don't know whether to root for beating the hell out of them or you know, let them emigrate. But they can't because their families would be executed.
18: Yeah, well, that's some boy. That'll be exciting if that comes to be. I want to talk about this later. I don't know if I'm in the mood for it on a Friday, but The Nation magazine, which I assume is a website, used to be a magazine. It's one of your super lefty magazines. Whenever I would see a reporter from The Nation on a cable news channel, I knew I was about to get a load of crap.
19: Right.
18: Anyway, they've published a special edition for America's 250th birthday.
19: Oh.
18: Which is just all negative stuff about the United States. It's really a really maddening. Here are some of the people who have written articles for it. Jamie Raskin on the Constitution. Jane Fonda on epic activism. Robert Reich on economics.
19: Oh, my God.
18: Zohran Mamdani on patriotism. Letitia James on voting rights. Bernie Sanders on fighting the oligarchy.
19: Let me up. I've had enough.
18: Pramila Jayapal on immigration. I mean, it just goes on and on. All your favorite American Hayden people have written a piece for this special 250th anniversary, which somebody from the National Review said, are we allowed to call them American haters at this point, this magazine?
19: Yes.
18: No kidding.
19: Well, I want to, I've mentioned this a couple of times, including at the very outset of the show, and I want to get into it next hour. The communists, the Marxists are winning. The America-hating Marxists are winning. They have the youth. They have the media. They are on the front foot and moving forward. The whole woke thing crested some, but the vast majority of our young people, especially our young women, are still 100% committed to these things. We have, if the woke thing is peaked, shouldn't we have fewer openly socialist candidates running for office
18: elected? Yeah, I think you got to separate them. I mean, the woke stuff that drove everybody crazy and got so much attention using the term Latinx and some of the trans stuff and, you know, microaggressions. Nah, you know, that was part of the whole Marxist tear down America movement. But that could go completely away if you still have young people who believe in socialism. That's a problem.
19: Right. Right. It was all a tool of the same fight, but you're right. They will adapt and overcome. They're crazy, but they're smart.
18: But this Nation issue that's out, I might get a copy or go to the website or whatever. I ain't paying for it. Has articles like 250 years of genocide, theft, and displacement. I mean, you're just anti-American.
19: Yeah.
18: You're an anti-American magazine if that's what you put out on the 250th birthday. That's on the cover. 250 years of genocide, theft, and displacement. Get out of the freaking country.
19: They're fully captured by the Marxists.
18: We'll do a GoFundMe. We could probably buy you a house somewhere with a GoFundMe.
19: Oh my God.
18: We'll fly you there and put you in a home. Leave the Nation.
19: Here's a great comparison for you. I remember a few months ago being introduced to the how do you define or recognize anti-Semitism? It's when Jews or Israel are held to a completely different standard than people hold everybody else to. Well, how do you recognize blatant anti-Americanism, America haters? They hold the United States to a different standard than every other country on earth.
18: That's
19: they might
18: point.
19: Say, well, that's because it's the country where I live, so it's the one I'm interested in. But if you point out to them, every single country on earth has conquered territory and booted people out or killed them or whatever at every moment of human history, then you lose the argument that, oh, it's uniquely evil and should be taken over by, I don't know, people who think like me. It's ridiculous. The American story is the human story, except with lots more rights and lots more opportunity.
18: So more of the titles of some of the pieces in this American Hatin' magazine after we tell you about rough greens, which is a pretty good thing for your dog. We got a great text the other day from somebody who said it really helped their old dog in the last months, maybe, of this old dog's life. So they were really happy that we told them about rough greens. You know, your dog food that you're using, and you can keep using with rough greens, doesn't have any live nutrition in it. 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
19: Yeah, your dog's food varies, but with Rough Greens, with all of that supplement to your dog's diet, it really helps out their overall health from the inside and out, the inside out, rather. And it's all about, as dogs age, they continue to feel young, more energetic, and happier.
18: So America's number one dog supplement, all natural, made in the USA, and you can get a free Jumpstart trial bag today. 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
18: If you're an American.
19: Yeah, go ahead.
18: If you're an America hater and you want to read the nation's very special 250 years edition, there are articles like, I mentioned, 250 years of genocide, theft, and displacement. The celebration of the nation's birth is a sham. Shame is the name of one article. The bald eagle perfectly embodies America's flaws.
19: I despise these
18: America
19: people.
18: Is due for a deep clean. America is due a third reconstruction, etc., etc. We have the power to begin the world again. There you go. Nice. Get out of the
19: brave
18: country. Leave.
19: Marxist revolutionaries.
20: Get out of here!
19: Are going to overthrow the power and bring about a utopia. Good Lord. I tell you what, I enlist you this moment in this fight. This is not a joke. This is not some, you know, there are a number of different topics that the conclusion is we're so successful and so fat and happy, we don't think anything can ever threaten us as a people. That's why my proposed title for the show was There's No Barbarians at the Gate. Hurry up, we'll be late for the gladiator match. There are serious threats to our culture, to our country, to our constitution that are thriving in the United States right now. It's like a bacterial infection. And it'll probably go away on its own. It won't, for God's sake. Ay, ay, ay.
18: Very frustrating.
19: More on that next hour with some great examples. People running for office endorsed by Mamdani, for instance. Smiling at the camera and raising money and talking about how this person's going to stand up for the little people. Oh, my God.
18: There now has been a trillionaire on Earth. There is one right now. Elon Musk, because of the SpaceX IPO, initial public offering. You got a little on that coming up. He rang the bell there at in Wall Street to kick off the stock market today, and a bunch of other stuff on the way. Stay here.
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22: All right, everybody cares about health, wellness, fitness, nutrition, and so many of us are guessing our way through our health, guessing what foods to eat, what supplements to take, wondering why some things make us feel better than others. 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
17: Hard to believe that a little company that started in a warehouse in El Segundo is now going public for the largest IPO that ever.
18: Yes, started. I saw a picture the other day from 2012. Elon in the hallway of some building with like 10 other people. Officially announcing the company, which that would have been impossible not that many years ago to go from that to this in that amount of time, in 14 years.
19: Right.
18: We live in a different world of that sort of thing. And breaking, it's official on many news outlets. Elon Musk becomes the world's first trillionaire as SpaceX goes public. Now, as far as the actual investing and stuff, Elon and a whole bunch of other people at SpaceX rang the bell there on Wall Street, there at the stock market. The IPO is expected to create 4,000 new millionaires at SpaceX, employees there that were given enough SpaceX stock as part of their working deal. They weren't making that much money, but they were being given stock, and 4,000 of them will become millionaires today.
19: And not like 1.1 million, like 20 million
18: yeah.
19: in a lot of their cases.
18: How do you keep them working? Ooh. How do you not come to work on Monday and there's nobody there?
19: I wouldn't be there.
18: Well, that's a lot of money.
19: Yeah, yeah. Oh, I found that article I referenced earlier. A manufacturing revolution is happening in space. This is from the Free Press. Drugs,

0: fiber optic cables, data centers. Thanks to SpaceX, it's a boom time for manufacturing goods in space. Manufacturing them in space.
1: Yeah, everything I've read over the last couple of weeks, and this was being put out by people who wanted SpaceX's IPO to go well. But yeah, that sort of thing, and all the rockets, or most of the rockets that are going to be doing this are SpaceX rockets. They're going to be in great demand as the way to get all this stuff up into space. Now, if you're wanting to get involved, the fact that the opening bell has rung does not mean SpaceX starts trading. And I'm not going to claim I have any idea what any of this I'm about to say means. NASDAQ runs a price discovery auction first, and for a deal sure. that size, it can take hours before the first share ever prints. And then it has to cross this line. But if it crosses this line before that line gets crossed, it waits another hour and blah, blah, blah. The live order book depth before launch could be delayed.
0: Sure. Yeah. Needless to say.
1: Yeah. Yes, exactly.
0: I read this stuff earlier and it boggled my mind.
1: For instance, when Google launched in 2004 with our IPO, the first trade happened 2.5 hours after the bell. Sometimes it's faster, sometimes it's slower. So, you know, whatevs. It probably doesn't matter that much to you.
0: And a lot of folks can't sell their shares for a while or, you know, so I don't know.
1: Well, I came across this. So I mentioned earlier, I'm looking forward to, guaranteed today, Bernie Sanders, AOC, Elizabeth Warren, they have something to say about how awful it is that there's a trillionaire. Here's some lefty publication site that tweeted out, SpaceX IPO makes Elon Musk the first trillionaire. Here's how to Here's how to properly hate him, which one of my favorite journalists reposted with, what? Which is a good question. Why do I have to hate him? Because he came up with a really amazing company that's going to be the future of the world.
0: Well, they're saying the quiet part out loud. We are animated by envy, pure envy, wanting what other people have. That's our principle. We want to tear them down. Oh, man, I despise that. I really, really do. I have since I was a kid.
1: Do you want the latest alcohol study on a Friday? Is that the best day to do it or the worst day to do it?
0: That's by far the worst day to do it.
1: Did you see the big headline in the New York Times?
0: No.
1: I'm not a teetotaler. I don't drink, haven't had a drink in 20 years, but I am perfectly fine with everybody else drinking. Everybody can get drunk today as far as I'm concerned. Makes no difference to me. I have no opinion on that. But health risks of alcohol accelerate after one drink a day, a new study finds.
0: All right.
1: Concluded that the health risks of alcohol start at the drink a day. Caught up in the controversy over the whole alcohol thing and back, you know, for a cup of coffee there, which is a funny thing to say, for a glass of wine there, everybody told us that having a glass of wine was the best thing you could do. Then they said, no, absolutely not. How many years was that? 10 years, 15 years where they, I felt like as a guy who didn't drink, I was missing out on all the health benefits of drinking wine. And they said, absolutely not.
0: No, it'll kill you. Kill you dead.
1: For people who have one drink a day on average, the researchers found there was an increased risk of premature death from an illness or injury directly attributable to alcohol, though it was small, 1 in 1,000 people. But the risk of premature death jumped to 1 in 25 for those who had 2 drinks a day.
0: Oh, my God.
1: A level long considered safe for men, according to this study. Yeah, wow.
0: You got to separate out accident. I'm not a 25-year-old reeling around New Orleans pie-eyed, okay, or whatever, jumping on my motorcycle.
1: I'm wondering if it's those who have 2 drinks a day, a certain percentage, if you have 2 drinks a day, you have 10 or 8 or whatever that gets you actually drunk. Because you're not going to have a lot of accidents on 2 drinks. But I'm just wondering that if the numbers get fudged by the 2-drink-a-day count includes those who do have 8 drinks a day who might wreck their motorcycle or fall off a ladder or decide to crawl into the lion pit at the zoo or whatever thing they do.
0: Yeah, I don't debate for a second the science of it. I'm sure not drinking is better than drinking. On the other hand, I need to forget my problems.
1: Dance or lots of different things.
0: Or deal with boring people. But it gets even more complicated because I know, like, colon cancer, drinking more, it makes you more likely to get colon cancer. But there's a range of genetic predispositions to certain kinds of cancers. And if I'm way over here on the much less likely scale, genetically speaking, well, then what do those numbers mean to me?
1: Plus, boring people or the need to dance.
0: Oh, my Lord, droning on and on, kill me.
1: Or you're at a concert, or all kinds of reasons. If you miss a segment, get the podcast Armstrong and Getty on demand.
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4: Breaking news this hour from Town Hall. I'm Rich Thomason. President Trump says it could be signed as soon as this weekend. A deal with Iran to end the war, fully reopen the Strait of Hormuz, and guarantee that Iran will not get a nuclear weapon.
5: We have a signing soon, and the documents are in pretty final shape. So we'll see. We'll see. Very good. Should be done. That should be done pretty quickly. They want it every bit as much as everybody else wants.
4: The president speaking at the White House after calling off plans to attack Iran again, possibly seizing Kargilan.
6: President Trump is discussing why he believes Iran is now more willing to reach an agreement.
5: They've taken a pounding like very few people could take, and they want to make the deal a lot more than I do. We could have had it done the other way, I guess, but it would have taken longer. They got hit very hard recently, as you know, and I don't like to have to do things that way, but I felt it was necessary. It's a great deal for the United States and for the Middle East, and I think ultimately great for Iran because they'll be able to build up their country and their country.
6: Willie Nelson, the White House.
4: FISA is about to expire. That law allowing the U.S. to gather intelligence overseas runs out at midnight after congressional lawmakers left town without extending it. Cleanup getting underway following violent storms at battered parts of the Midwest. The Mid-Atlantic and parts of the Northeast took a pounding as well. The Mid-West, though, really got slammed with multiple tornadoes, including several confirmed tornadoes just outside of Chicago. More severe weather is possible today. History-making day on Wall Street. Elon Musk's SpaceX makes its debut on the NASDAQ exchange. And on Wall Street, the Dow is up 522 points, while the NASDAQ Composite Index trading 106 points higher. The S&P is up 47. More on these stories, townhall.com.
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8: 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Summer might not officially be here yet, but the heat, it's definitely on. Daytime highs of 110 degrees are just ahead. The National Weather Service reporting that Harry Reid International Airport, Las Vegas' official weather station, hit 101 degrees yesterday with triple-digit highs forecast at least through the weekend, although no records are expected to be broken. Forecasters say that the heat should get hotter next week. Daytime highs expected to reach 110 degrees. degrees on Tuesday and Wednesday. Ouch. How to help beat the heat? Clark County officials are activating cooling stations at community centers, libraries, and other buildings throughout the valley at least through Wednesday. A list of the cooling centers and their hours of operations, you can find that online at helphopehome.org. With the summer travel season kicking into gear, a couple of discount air carriers adding flights to Las Vegas. Frontier Airlines adding 15 new flights a week this summer to Las Vegas from San Francisco and Boise airports, 11 flights from the city by the bay, 4 from Boise. The airline plans to introduce the new routes with $49 one-way ticket prices for a limited time, with some blackout dates included. Meanwhile, Breeze Airways, celebrating its fourth anniversary serving Las Vegas by offering $35 one-way fares on some of the routes that it flies. And a reminder, the Las Vegas Restaurant Week, it's been extended. The week, which began June 1st, had been expected to end on the 12th, but now it's been extended until the 19th and features more than 250 restaurants across the Vegas Valley, offering price-fixed menus for breakfast, brunch, lunch, as well as dinner. Check it out online at restaurantweeklv.org. 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
9: Moving along safely on the freeway so far this morning. Got a stalled vehicle, though, in the resort corridor. Just keep an eye out for that on I-15 southbound near Spring Mountain. We see that stalled truck there on the left shoulder, southbound 15 near Spring Mountain. Injury accident on the east side streets on Charleston, westbound, right where it meets up with I-11. It's actually under the overpass there. Westbound Charleston at I-11, center lane is blocked. Ongoing police activity in the downtown Las Vegas area still has 7th Street closed. This incident happened at 7th and Mesquite Avenue, but the street, 7th, is closed between Stewart and Bonanza. Going to be a hot, sunny weekend with light breezes, high temperatures reaching 107 today all the way through Sunday. It is 84 degrees right now. 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
1: We'll talk Iran later this hour. According to Iranian officials, things are moving quickly. Is there a deal or is not a deal? But they got their own news agency over there, you know, totalitarian states. The IRGC has its own news agency, the Tasnim News Agency, and it's mocking Trump for backing down. They even used the term taco in their news report. That is something. God, if somebody is easily butthurt as Trump, reacting as harshly as he does sometimes to the slightest slight, I would think he'd bring the thunder against Iran because they're mocking him.
0: Yeah.
1: More on that later.
0: Yeah, boy, it's a real head scratcher. So this is just so clear to me what's happening. Having studied political movements my entire life, we are losing. We who love America and understand its incredible promise, we're losing to the Marxists, the America haters, those who would bring down Western civilization. And I know it sounds alarmist. I actually, believe it or not, I have a fun life. I play golf and I look at birds and stuff like that, and I write songs.
1: You talk to the birds about neo-Marxism? You explain that to a parakeet?
0: If they don't listen. But anyway, a number of polls have come out recently, including just an absolutely shocking one on, are you proud to be an American? Do you think America is a good country? In which the proportion of young people who've answered yes and no has flipped completely. And those numbers are absolutely horrifying now. Yesterday I was talking to you about how, you know, the evildoers have harnessed racism as the great kryptonite, where if they call you racist, you say, whoa, whoa, whoa, whoa, stop calling me that. I don't want to be racist. Tell me what to do. Tell me what to say. And that's how they take over institutions. And I came across this about Henry Novak, who is the young man in Britain who was stabbed to death, and the police ignored his cries that he'd been stabbed because he had been dishonestly accused of making some sort of racial slander toward a Sikh fellow. And the cops said, "You haven't been stabbed. Shut up," essentially, because he was clearly the evildoer. And I thought this was great by Abigail Anthony. While our understanding of the tragedy will deepen as more information emerges, it is indisputable that Henry Novak was a human sacrifice on the altar of anti-racism, quote-unquote. What happened to him represents how the people decrying colonization stripped Britain of its values, then successfully implemented a new cultural and legal regime that repositions historical victims as moral superiors to compensate for imagined inherited ancient trauma. Formal reports of misconduct about a marginalized person are ignored as a form of apology for previous oppression, like we're disproportionately jailing such and such, so we can't enforce the law anymore. In part because the alternative approach, maintaining law and order through just punishment, would exacerbate statistical discrepancies in crime that undermine celebratory defenses of multiculturalism. So under this new scheme of genetic contrition and ceaseless repentance that is applied exclusively to whites, a racial minority's unsubstantiated complaints in the Henry Novak instance about hypothetical racism bear more importance than an actual stabbing victim's cries for help, because white males are specifically presumed guilty, and conduct that offends a member of a previously discriminated against group somehow reinflicts past wrongs. Despite state-issued justifications of unequal racial treatment as suitable retaliation for earlier civilizational wrongs and a remedy for disparate outcomes, perceptions of a two-tier system are branded as conspiratorial. So they simultaneously institute a two-tiered system, then deny it exists. Okay. That's Britain. It's happening in the U.S. It's happening fast, and it's happening everywhere, primarily in our educational systems, where they have our young people. This is Brian Yenis
1: It's the thing of fixing racism with more racism, which John Roberts famously said can't work, because it can't. You can't fix racism with more racism. That is exactly what that is. Fixing a two-tiered system with a two-tiered system. I mean, you're claiming there's a two-tiered system that's been weighted for whites against blacks forever, and you're going to fix it with a definitely two-tiered system.
0: Yeah, or Brits and Muslims, or, you know, wherever Marxism is taking hold, they just focus on the local grievance and say, you're the oppressed, you're the oppressor, the oppressed or the oppressor can't have power anymore, we're taking your power away. It's just it's a technique of capture of institutions.
1: I can understand why they try it. I'm just amazed that it falls on, heard by welcoming ears so often, that you can say to people, well, there are more black people in prison than their percentage in the country, so we need to let certain numbers of black people get away with crimes to try to even it out. And some people hear that and think that makes sense.
0: Yeah.
1: What?
0: Yeah, I know, because they don't think it through. But as that the French fellow wrote yesterday that I was quoting, that after the civil rights movement, which was righteous and wonderful, racism or racist became the most radioactive word in the language. And the left cleverly realized, oh, my God, we can capture people's fear of being called a racist and make them do whatever we want. If we tell them, if you don't do this, you're a racist. Anyway, here's Brian Yenis of Fox News talking about a delightful candidate for office in New York.
13: Darielisa Avila Chevalier is running in the Democratic primary for New York's 13th House District by trying to run away from her deleted Twitter account, featuring tweets like this photo of her wearing a defund police mask in 2020 captioned F12. Slang for F the police. She also reposted tweets calling for abolishing policing, prisons, and borders entirely.
1: Abolishing police and prisons is an insane position to have. I mean, you're Looney Tunes crazy.
0: Right. Here's a little more about her.
13: The Democratic Socialist is now campaigning on abolishing ICE after posting deleted pro-communist and anti-American tweets like this. Quote, "I forgot to get napkins, so I just wiped my hand on the American flag." During the 2020 presidential election, she called both candidates rapists, former President Biden a war criminal, and the United States a disgrace. New York Mayor Zohran Mamdani is fundraising for and endorsing his former campaign staffer as he tries to get anti-establishment progressives elected.
1: How soon can you ship this woman out of the country? Again, let's have a GoFundMe. I'm sure we could raise enough money for your plane ticket and probably a home. Get
15: the hell out of here!
1: I agree.
0: So she has announced over and over and over again she hates the country. She wants to tear down Western civilization. What does Mamdani say?
16: No, I had not seen those tweets. And what I've heard from her and what I know a lot of others in the district have heard from her is that her views have evolved and that the campaign that she's running on is reflective of what she's going to be fighting for.
0: Back to Brian Yenis.
13: Chevalier attended an anti-Israel rally the day after the October 7 terrorist attacks, organized anti-Israel Columbia University protests, and recently campaigned at a mosque led by a sheikh who praised the Hamas attack.
17: I've condemned Hamas. I've told you that I do not believe that celebrating the loss of anybody's life is okay. And that's where I stand on it.
0: It is outrageous. It is a horror that this woman is running for office and is endorsed by the mayor of New York City. It's a symptom of how far it's come. They're absolutely barbarians. They're inside the gate. They're in office right now. These America-hating Marxists. There's one more thing I wanted to play for you. This is the great philosopher Hannah Arendt, who is a Holocaust survivor and has written brilliantly about evil and mankind. And she's talking about the trial and execution of Adolf Eichmann. Hang with it, because she gets to her ultimate point.
1: This is old-timey. It's in black and white. It's so old-timey.
0: The audio is not in black and white, Jack. The audio is the regular audio. It's kind of... Is there an equivalent to black and white audio? I guess it would be back when announcers spoke like this. For some reason. I'm sorry, an incredibly serious topic, but here is the great Hannah Arendt.
18: Eichmann was found guilty on all counts and sentenced to death. He was hanged in May 1962. Before he died, he said, "Long live Germany, long live Argentina, long live Austria. I shall not forget them." He then added, calmly, with what he seemed to consider dignity, "We all must die." He had misremembered or borrowed a line from a play, apparently unaware of the irony that in the play the speaker is drunk. Even at the end, he could not escape the cliché. The court was right to hang him. My quarrel was never with the verdict. It was with the framing, with the political theater that surrounded the trial, with the attempt to turn it into a lesson about the eternal persecution of the Jews, when what it actually revealed was something universal and therefore more terrifying, that ordinary men, functioning within ordinary institutions, can perpetrate extraordinary evil, not by becoming monsters, but by ceasing to think. This is the question Jerusalem left open, not how do we punish the guilty, but how does an entire civilization produce men for whom obedience replaces conscience? How do we guard against that? Eichmann is dead. But the conditions that made Eichmann possible, the bureaucracy, the language rules, the relief of personal judgment, those are not gone. They are never far away.
0: She's right.
1: Yeah, I thought that was so good. I watched that several times the other day when I came across it on Twitter. I thought about, I mean, I'm going to use lots of examples, but the people that get so violently angry at my Cybertruck. I mean, just that, it focusing on the fact that it was, you know, the genocide was anti-Semitism and it was about Jews and everything like that. No. It could be all kinds of different things. It's just people will get all worked up. Regular people will get worked up to the point of violence or killing you over all kinds of stuff.
0: Right. To my main premise that the Marxists are winning, particularly among the young people, and that this is a crisis for the U.S. This is the infection. Maybe it's because I had an infection in my finger and I'm taking these powerful antibiotics. That seems to be the most compelling metaphor. But we have an infection that's about to go septic, and nobody is not enough people are recognizing it. Now, think, you know, the Israel thing's a little complicated, but I've got two different polls for you. Both, I think, Gallup. Yeah, both are Gallup polls. In 2018, 18 to 34-year-olds, sympathies in the Middle East, whether with Israel or with the Palestinians, were 59-21 in favor of Israel. 59-21 in 2018. Now they're 53-23 in the other direction. And that's not because Netanyahu's committing a genocide. It's because people learn what they're taught. Listen to this number. Because that you could say, well, Gaza's rough and people have pictures of little kids, blah, blah, blah. Okay, fine. Pride in being an American as we approach our 250th birthday. Among Republicans, it's stayed around 90%, 90 to 92%. Are you extremely proud, very proud, moderately proud, or only a little proud or not proud at all? The percentage of folks who are extremely proud or very proud among Democrats in 25 years, this is from 2001, this is not 1945, as the boys are coming home having beaten the Nazi war machine. No, this is the year 2001. 84% of Democrats said they're extremely proud or very proud of this country. 84%. It's now 36%.
1: Wow.
0: We're losing, folks. We need to fight harder. We need to teach more. We need to be vocal about this being the land of opportunity and human rights. By God, we're losing our young people. End of rant. I'll shut up.
1: That is something. That is highly
0: troubling.
1: It's
0: sickening. Independents have gone from 84 to 53, for God's sakes.
1: That is wild. Well, then you got to run as a Democrat, realizing that we're an American hating party. If I want to win a nomination,
0: yeah,
1: I got to at least, you know, tip my cap to the American haters if I want to win. That's wild.
0: Is some of it just loathing of Trump? Yeah, but not enough to make what I'm saying less important, I don't think.
1: Yeah, that is a troubling story. I'm going to check in on SpaceX, Iran, World Cup soccer, and a bunch of different things. Stay here.
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16: Yeah, last night, after trailing by 29 points, the New York Knicks staged the biggest comeback in NBA Finals history. And now, it was a wild night of partying here in New York City. I have a feeling a lot of future Knicks fans will be born in about 9 months. Yep, somehow the Knicks pulled off the impossible. I mean, wow, they actually made Larry David look happy. Look, it's amazing. I've never seen that. Yeah, no one saw this coming. This would be like if Mike Pence being named Grand Marshal of the Pride Parade. You know what I'm saying? There's something you don't think would happen.
17: So speaking of Larry David and the picture, if you've seen it floating around, of Jerry Seinfeld with his mouth open, which is pretty funny. Looking shocked. Somebody posted this yesterday. Seinfeld episode, year 2026. Jerry gets tickets courtside and brings George, who decides with the Knicks down 20 with 10 minutes 10 minutes left, he leaves the game early to beat the rush out of Madison Square Garden. As the Knicks mount a comeback, he tries to get back into the Garden. He waves his ticket, name drops James Dolan, but nothing works, and he ends up getting arrested. Meanwhile, Kramer sneaks into the Garden and helps Mike Brown draw up the game-winning play.
18: That's good.
17: You can actually picture that being a Seinfeld episode.
18: Yeah.
17: That's
18: yeah.
17: pretty funny.
18: Yeah.
17: So you know something about golfer Phil Mickelson. I only know his name because you've mentioned it over the years. He used to be a rival of Tiger's back in the day.
18: Yeah, he was the second biggest star in the game for years and years and years.
17: He got kicked out of an incredibly exclusive golf club this week. The Farms Golf Club, exclusive private club located in just outside of San Diego.
18: Mm-hmm. Probably up La Jolla way, right?
17: Some sort of an incident with a female employee. Anyway, she went to her bosses and talked to him, and people in golf carts came out to where Phil Mickelson was playing, said, "You got to go right now," in the middle of his round. Grab your clubs and leave.
18: Yeah, this has been brewing for a little while. I have a feeling the executive board ruled, or the legal team got back to the club and said, "Yes, you can get rid of him." And the moment they could, they did.
17: Wow, he must have done something awful, because you don't want to kick that guy out of your golf club. That's great prestige.
18: Mm-hmm.
17: What's the latest on the war with Iran or not? No. It's over, according to Trump.
19: Armstrong and Getty.
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26: Major League Baseball resumes in Summerlin tonight. The Athletics have called Las Vegas Ballpark home since a three-game series against the Milwaukee Brewers earlier this week. The Colorado Rockies are here for the weekend. We knew one team was going to be pushed to the brink of elimination last night in Game 5 of the Stanley Cup Final in North Carolina. As it turns out, it's the Golden Knights who now face elimination as the Hurricanes won 4-2. Coach John Tortorella seems unfazed by the position his team is in now, saying there will be a Game 7. It'll require a win in Game 6 on Sunday night at the Fortress. The Las Vegas Aces have won 5 straight as Chelsea Gray put up 29 points, including 9 three-pointers in a 105-89 win over the expansion franchise, the Portland Fire. Big one tomorrow at Michelob Ultra Arena as the WNBA's top team, the Minnesota Lynx, come to town. Tip goes up at 5.
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26: Got a couple of problem spots we'll try to help you steer clear of in the downtown Las Vegas area along I-11 southbound. The Las Vegas Boulevard off-ramp is being cleared of an accident. Could slow down some travels on approach there. I-11 southbound, Las Vegas Boulevard exit ramp. Got a new accident on the east side of town at Sahara and Lamb, and still working that much earlier injury accident on Charleston at right where it meets up with I-11 and the underpass there. Westbound Charleston, left lane block there at I-11. Still have ongoing police activity in downtown Las Vegas area. 7th and Mesquite Avenue is where they're responding. The 7th Street is closed between Stewart and Bonanza. It's going to be a hot, sunny weekend in the Vegas Valley. Just light breezes and temperatures hitting 107 each of the next 3 days. Already 88 degrees. 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
29: We just made a great settlement of the war with Iran.
30: Tonight, President Trump says a deal to end the war in Iran is close. The news follows a day filled with threats, as Trump himself warned massive airstrikes were hours away. The president says a deal may be signed within a matter of days, with Vice President Vance representing the U.S. Trump is scheduled to visit Europe next week, meeting leaders from G7 countries.
17: Okay, so how much of any of this is true is very hard to tell. Was Trump actually planning a bombing campaign? Like a serious bombing campaign? Well, this is Jennifer Griffin of Fox reporting yesterday.
31: Pentagon officials indicated the plan all along was to negotiate with bombs. After two nights of targeting Iranian air defense systems and radars, the president said, quote, discussions had been approved by Iran's leaders. What that means is yet to be determined, though the president has determined, quote, the naval blockade will remain in full force and effect until this transaction is finalized. Time and place of the signing to be announced shortly. Iranian leaders denied reports of an agreement.
18: Why would you do that as the Iranian leaders? We don't have an agreement. That'll be the way to get to the agreement. I don't.
17: So here's some newer reporting from Fox from Alexandria Hoff.
32: The president essentially scheduling a signing this weekend with his people all there. He is adding a new level of pressure to Iran. This means no more passing notes, trying to run them up the chain. No more saying, you know, we have to get to the right people. It's either here's the line, sign it, or you don't.
17: Okay, so that's really interesting. And we'll get to what the deal supposedly is. That's been changing over the last 2.5 hours we've been talking about it. And overnight.
18: Sign it or don't, and then what? More scary threats?
17: I don't want to say it because then I sound like a putz. I mean, he looks like a putz. I sound like a putz if, like, maybe this is his final. I'm sending J.D. Vance. There's going to be a piece of paper. Either you sign it or now that's it. We're bombing you into submission. Possibly.
18: If it looks like a putz and putz is like a putz, huh? Am I wrong? I'm not wrong.
17: Watts like a putz and talks like a putz. It's a putz. I mean, it could be. He's just so against, I don't know what it is, the loss of human life on either side or what it is that his hesitancy on this sort of stuff. But maybe he's like...
18: Or could it be that he thought it would be a pushover, like Maduro?
17: Oh, I definitely think it was that, yeah, in the beginning.
18: Everybody was screaming, remember, this won't be a pushover like Maduro.
17: Okay, so this is Alexandra Hoff's version from a couple hours ago, and I think I have new information on this, about what the deal would be that they would be signing.
32: The framework would extend, as you mentioned, the current ceasefire for 60 days. Axios reporting the deal would provide sanctions relief linked to compliance and would keep the Strait of Hormuz open and toll-free. But Iranian state media is now reporting that any terms involving the Strait will be resolved as a regional matter jointly decided between Tehran and Oman. President Trump has consistently said Oman will not be involved in this. So clearly there is still some sorting out in these final terms through all of this.
17: Right. So Iran reacted to a lot of the U.S. reporting saying that's not true. We didn't agree to that. We didn't agree to this. Then Trump posts on Truth Social a couple hours ago. The terms that Iran leaked out to the fake news have nothing to do with the terms that were agreed to. There is no such thing as dealing in good faith with these people. Amazing. Blah, blah, blah. Totally unacceptable. So he says they're lying about what's in the deal, which doesn't seem to be a good auger for whether or not you can trust him on holding up the deal.
18: All right.
17: Clearly. This is the latest. So this is the newest from CNN, citing a U.S. official. New details have emerged about the U.S.-Iran MOU. That's the Memorandum of Understanding. Following Iran's release of their version of the deal that Donald Trump said was not true, nuclear material will be destroyed and removed. Iran's nuclear program will be dismantled. None of Iran's money to be released until this happens. Strait of Hormuz has to be completely open. No Iran funding of terrorist groups going forward. Now, if that's the deal, that's good because the way this is written here, it looks like they don't get any of their money until material is out, nuclear material is out of there, program's dismantled, etc.
18: As long as it's all verifiable and enforceable, right.
17: All the other versions had included them getting a whole bunch of money during a 60-day ceasefire, which obviously would be pathetically, embarrassingly, childishly naive, that they would just spend it on new rockets, new launchers, and trying to get a bomb real quick before the 60 days are up.
18: Yeah, yeah. Boy, that stuff about these people don't negotiate in good faith. In other news, lava is hot and Hitler was a bit of an anti-Semite. Come on. Oh, boy.
17: In all caps with an exclamation point, like he's just really frustrated with that. Yeah. Yeah. Ask anybody who worked in the Carter administration or the Reagan administration or the Bush first administration or then the Clinton administration. Then the other Bush administration, then Obama, then Biden, then Biden, right. Then you again. Ask all of those presidents, including yourself, if they have negotiated.
18: Every Secretary of State that's ever served.
17: If they've negotiated in good faith in the past. I don't know. I really, really don't know. I hope these are the details of the latest deal. The only problem I have with that is I don't think there's a chance in hell Iran's going to agree to that. So if that's the deal, Iran's not going to agree to that.
18: I would be very surprised if he got an agreement on those terms. They would immediately try to obfuscate and cheat and delay and that sort of thing, because that's what they do. But if it was, again, verifiable and enforceable, and he and the next president were willing to bring the hammer down if it's violated, okay, this is worth working on.
17: Well,
18: as long as you know they're a snake when you pick them up.
17: If they're making a deal, it's because they are so actually broke that they're about to collapse. and they've realized, despite being nihilists, that we got to at least say for now we're giving up on the nuclear plan. Give them all the material. We'll start again when we get our money and find a better way to hide it or something.
3: I think that's the key for now.
17: Yeah,
18: precisely. I think you described exactly what their strategy might be.
17: But that could set them back.
18: If they're in desperate enough straits, they think, all right, we got to find another way.
17: But that would set them back many years. And that might, I'm sure that's just the best you can do. Dismantle the whole thing, take all the material. They'd have to start from scratch in a couple of years. That's probably the best anybody can do. It's better than what Obama got out of it.
18: I think that is excellent analysis.
17: Before they get any money. But that's, if they agree to this, I think more likely is, I don't know, J.D. Vance is going to show up in an empty conference room at a Holiday Inn in Islamabad tomorrow. Where is everybody?
18: Yeah, there's so many ifs. I'm glad I'm not being charged by the if, because they're all soaking in them in a sea of ifs. Hey, boy, I tell you what. Oh, you want to hear something funny?
17: Totally unacceptable in all caps, Trump said. They're going to get their act together and fast. Well, you've said that a few times, 39 times, actually.
18: Does that count as the 40th? No. That's right. It was 39 times he announced that we're on the cusp of having a deal.
17: Mm.
18: Okay. You want to hear something kind of funny? This is so good from Andrew Stiles in the Free Beacon. Did you hear what Leslie Stahl said the other day of 60 Minutes fame about the firing of the journalists? First of all, she is 104. Well, she's 84, even older than Joe Biden. She was interviewed about the half dozen producers and personalities fired along with Scott Pelley. And it's funny, Pelley keeps doing interviews where he says, I had no idea that a firing was even a possibility. You told the new boss in front of everybody that nobody wanted him there. He sucked and he couldn't do the job. And you didn't think there's like a smallish chance they'd decide, well, you can't work here anymore. That didn't even occur to you. Some effing journalist. I almost dropped an F-bomb. Effing journalist you are.
17: Let's all try that today and see what percentage of us get to keep our job. We'll go into our boss and say, man, you suck. I don't want you here.
18: Right.
17: And
18: right.
17: I am not going to follow any of your orders.
3: Hanson, you go first.
17: You go first, Hanson.
18: Jack, you see that Navy SEAL and his beautiful wife over there? I'm going to walk up to her and squeeze her breasts. Well, dude, the SEAL is going to beat the crap out of you. What? Signed, Scott Pelley. What the hell? What the? Okay, back to Leslie Stahl.
17: Beat the crap out of him.
18: All right. First, a word from Incogni, and then the Leslie Stahl thing, which is very amusing. 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
18: 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All right. So Leslie Stahl is interviewed about the few firings there at 60 Minutes. They're cleaning house. Oh, God, this was awful, she said. This was by far the worst experience I've been involved in or even witnessed.
17: What? Haven't you been to, like, famines and whatnot?
18: Leslie's first story on 60 Minutes was about child sex trafficking in Romania after the fall of communism. She visited a family that was trying to sell their four-year-old for $500 to buy a camcorder. But this is worse. The following year, she interviewed survivors of Joseph Mengele's twisted human experiments at Auschwitz. But the firing of Scott Pelley was worse. And then, because Andrew Stiles is really funny, he says, in 2020, she was forced to endure interviews with Rick Wilson and Steve Schmidt, co-founders of the Lincoln Project. But pretty funny thing to say.
17: Yeah, it is. I'd rather go to the famine.
18: You interviewed survivors of Dr. Mengele and said this was by far the worst experience I've been involved in or even witnessed. Oh, my Lord.
17: Wish I remembered who it was I read the other day that in their experience of somebody that like gets around a lot said in their experience, journalists are the most self-important people they've ever come across. Not rock stars, not pro athletes, not journalists.
18: Actors.
17: Journalists are the most, I'm important to the world and everyone knows it. People on earth.
18: One more thought on this useless bag of skin.
17: Well, that's a little rough.
18: Last year, Stahl was interviewing Yarden Bibas, an Israeli taken hostage by Hamas, whose wife and two sons were killed in captivity. It's not entirely clear if Stahl viewed the hostages as victims, given her egregious attempts to empathize with the Hamas terrorists. You may recall this. When another former hostage, Keith Siegel, described how his captors were beating and starving him, Stahl wondered aloud, perhaps they're depriving you of food because they're also starving. He said, no, ooh. I think they starved me. They would often eat in front of me and not offer me food while I was starving.
17: That is a terrible thing to say.
18: Go to hell, Leslie, which will not be nearly as bad as watching Scott Pelley be fired.

0: Very similar, Scott. That's how insanely out of touch these people are.
1: Wow.
0: Ugh.
1: I got a question about dancing, among other things I need to get to.
0: If I'm one of those trafficked children from Romania, I'm going to drop her a note. So sorry to hear about your suffering, Leslie, and I feel bad for you.
1: Signed, trafficked Romanian child.
0: Jiminy.
1: That is, oh my God. All right, stay tuned.
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0: at his first try.
1: Even when he's not technically serving. For long set, Lucas. From blocks to spikes.
2: Lucas, solo stuff.
1: The 22-year-old's signature celebrations are his calling card and the cause of millions of social media views.
3: I just came across this. I can't pause the television. I just came across this this college volleyball player who is the first person that I'm aware of. He's a gay dude, and he leans into like being really swishy gay in his like taunting of other players. His way of in your face. And he's unbelievable volleyball player, like just ferocious. And he jumps up and he spikes it in their face. And then he kind of puts his hands on his hips and waddles back to the line to serve again, shaking his butt at him and stuff. Just very, like effeminate, gay, like stereotypical. He goes over the top with like, I just dominated you. It's interesting. Nobody's ever done that before. And on this ABC News, Good Morning America, they talked about all the various athletes. Travis Kelce shoots the arrow every time he gets a first down, and people have stuff like that. But this guy's stuff is all very swishy gay, and it's gotten tons of attention. It's pretty cool. He's also an unbelievable volleyball player.
4: Yeah. Well, you do you, brother. It's an interesting way to go. But
3: yeah, it's funny that that's never happened yet. I got a question. Speaking of gay.
4: You know what's funny is I have this instinctive reaction that, all right, is this now going to be used by the LGBTQIA plus minus over the power of seven folks that I'm supposed to now approve of everything, blah, blah, blah. That whole the plus and the Q and the T and all, because I've never had any problem with gay people at all. Now I feel like this defensiveness. I'm trying to be sold something. I'm speaking from the heart here, right from Joe's ticker. Back to you.
3: Speaking of gay, I was going to talk about dancing. I saw an ad up there, Serena Williams. She's back in tennis, and some ad that she's doing where she was dancing, and she's a really good dancer. Can you learn to dance if you, or is it something you just either naturally can do or can't?
4: I think it's probably like music. You got a set range. If you work real hard, you can get to the top of your range.
3: Would I probably know by now if I have some talent for it? I've danced before, but I always hesitate too because I just don't feel like it's something I could do. But I've wanted to watch. Are there like YouTube videos where I can? I just want to do like just kind of basic. If I end up on a dance floor at a wedding or something like that, I can kind of dance around to a pop tune, you know?
4: Surely there are YouTube videos dancing for bad dancers.
3: Yeah,
4: because I believe I may be even like eligible for government disability money. I'm such a terrible dancer.
3: Like I watch Jimmy Fallon do it all the time. You ever watch Jimmy Fallon dance? He's flipping believable.
4: Yeah, yeah.
3: Silly Can you talented. Learn anything like within 100 miles of that? I never know what to do with my feet.
4: I've got a good friend who's tall, good looking, successful, and is a great dancer. And yes, I secretly hate him. I'm like, I can't even imagine.
3: Maybe
4: it's like pole vaulting. Give me a pole. Let's see how this goes.
3: Set the bar really low, and I don't mean that as a metaphor. I mean the bar needs to be low.
4: The only question is what part of me is going to go snap.
3: Hanson, I should do that. That'd be good posting for the social media. I'll watch some YouTube videos and see if I can. I'll start and see if I improve over time.
4: Yes.
3: Man, if I learn to dance, I might start going to the club on Friday nights and getting out there and doing my thing.
4: They would be glad to see you there at the club. Oh, yeah. It's Jack, they would say as you walk in.
3: My jeans and cowboy boots. If you miss an hour or a segment, get the podcast Armstrong and Getty on demand. We've done a lot today.
4: Another action-packed hour coming up?
3: Damn right.
4: Fantastic.
5: Armstrong and Getty.
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3: News this hour at Town Hall. I'm Bob Agnew in Washington. Today's SpaceX IPO set to make Elon Musk the world's first ever trillionaire. Here's Bernie Bennett.
4: Elon Musk is officially the world's first trillionaire on paper after the rocket, satellite, and AI company SpaceX raised a record $75 billion in its initial public offering. Once the stock debuts on the NASDAQ, market makers will begin matching buy and sell orders to find an opening price as the world's most valuable private company ceases to be private. Unusually, SpaceX priced its IPO at a fixed $135 share. SpaceX will raise around $75 billion, comprising 555 million shares, with an anticipated market capitalization of $1.75 trillion. Bernie Bennett reporting.
3: A key U.S. government surveillance program is set to expire today. The surveillance tool, known as FISA, is seen as vital in preventing terrorist attacks and catching foreign spies. It's set to expire, however, after congressional efforts to extend it came up short. Critics say the program allows the government to aim its surveillance capacity at American citizens. Former South Korean President Yoon has been given a long prison term for drone flights over North Korea's Pyongyang.
5: South Korea's ousted president, Yoon Suk-yeol, and his former defense minister have been sentenced to 30 years in prison in a case alleging Yoon ordered drone flights over Pyongyang in 2024 to heighten tensions with North Korea and justify declaring martial law at home. The same court had earlier sentenced Yoon to life in prison for a rebellion conviction over his short-lived imposition of martial law in December 2024. North Korea had accused Seoul of flying drones over Pyongyang to drop propaganda leaflets 3 times in October 2024. I'm Charles de Ledesma.
3: It's mixed trading on Wall Street. The Dow Jones Industrial Average doing well right now. It's up 262 points. NASDAQ dipping into negative territory, up by about 60. More at townhall.com.
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8: 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Summer might not officially be here yet, but the heat, it's definitely on. Daytime highs of 110 degrees are just ahead. The National Weather Service reporting that Harry Reid International Airport, Las Vegas' official weather station, hit 101 degrees yesterday with triple-digit highs forecast at least through the weekend, although no records are expected to be broken. Forecasters say that the heat should get hotter next week. Daytime highs expected to reach 110 degrees on Tuesday and Wednesday. Ouch. How to help beat the heat? Clark County officials are activating cooling stations at community centers, libraries, and other buildings throughout the valley at least through Wednesday. A list of the cooling centers and their hours of operations, you can find that online at helphopehome.org. With the summer travel season kicking into gear, a couple of discount air carriers adding flights to Las Vegas. Frontier Airlines adding 15 new flights a week this summer to Las Vegas from San Francisco and Boise airports, 11 flights from the city by the bay, four from Boise. The airline plans to introduce the new routes with $49 one-way ticket prices for a limited time, with some blackout dates included. Meanwhile, Breeze Airways, celebrating its fourth anniversary serving Las Vegas by offering $35 one-way fares on some of the routes that it flies. And a reminder, the Las Vegas Restaurant Week, it's been extended. The week, which began June 1st, had been expected to end on the 12th, but now it's been extended until the 19th and features more than 250 restaurants across the Vegas Valley offering price-fixed menus for breakfast, brunch, lunch, as well as dinner. 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

0: Welcome, everybody, to Clay and Buck on this lovely and exciting Friday, June 12th, year of our Lord 2026. A lot of interesting stuff happening out there. We've got the SpaceX IPO off like a rocket, which makes sense because it is a rocket ship company. Clay and I are both investors in that, disclosure. Little ones. I wish I was a huge one, but then again, I wouldn't need to work if that were the case. But it is an incredible journey, an incredible story to get to this point for Elon Musk, for all those SpaceX employees. This is the largest IPO in history. Elon Musk is officially the world's first trillionaire, as SpaceX has opened at $150, which is above the IPO price of $135. This thing is, yes, already going to the moon. And look, it's just it's an incredible story from Elon Musk. If you haven't read the Walter Isaacson biography of Elon Musk, I would highly recommend it. I've read it. It's really, really good. And at so many stages of this process, there were people who said, and including experts and others who had tried, Elon, you'll never be able to fill in the blank. You'll never be able to, first of all, build a rocket company. You'll never be able to make reusable rockets. You'll never be able to build a business of rockets. You know, you just go down this enormous list of never, never, never. And at Elon today, well, proved them all wrong. And it's an amazing time we live in. There's very exciting stuff happening all around us. I know that there are challenges always. I know that there are evildoers and there are enemies and there are crises. But also take a moment to see we live in wondrous times where we are at the beginning of a true space economy. The infrastructure, the foundation of commercializing, exploring, and expanding into in meaningful ways outer space is now. That is happening now all around us, and SpaceX is obviously a huge indicator of that. So congrats to Elon Musk, the world's first trillionaire. So I guess now that means Bernie Sanders is going to have to update the same speech he's been giving for 60 years to the millionaires, the billionaires, and a trillionaire. It's crazy. So we will take a look at how that's going, SpaceX IPO, over the course of the show. But it really, really is amazing. And it's, by the way, it's already the sixth largest, at its current market value of over $2 trillion. SpaceX is the sixth largest public company in the U.S. NVIDIA, I think the future of AI, $4.96 trillion. Alphabet, Google, $4 trillion. Apple, $4 trillion. Microsoft, $2.8 trillion. Amazon, $2.5 trillion. SpaceX, $2 trillion. And then Broadcom is $1 trillion. Tesla is $1.8 trillion. So yeah, it's an amazing time we are in. Oh, we have a stacked guest list for today as well, because we have updates on the Iran deal. There's what the White House is saying, and there is what Iran is saying. We're just going to keep following where the facts are on this one. It is feeling like we are being told a deal is minutes away for months. That's what it feels like at this point. I want that deal to happen, and I want us to be able to move past this situation with Iran in a way that shows Trump was right, and we have completed the mission there. We'll give you updates. But Steve Yates, who is a Senior Heritage Foundation fellow, also Clay and Buck podcast host, Nation States with Yates, he'll be with us talking about Iran stuff next hour. Katie Zachariah, California legal and political strategist and analyst. She'll be with us. And then Mary Margaret Olahan, who's a Daily Wire White House correspondent, will be with us. So we've got a lot of people be joining in on the fun today. You may be wondering, where is Clay? He is recovering from his golf session yesterday, where I heard his swing was so big swing from Clay Travis, that he's thinking about going pro. And I got to tell him, Clay, you can't do PGA and this show. So you gotta stay with radio. You know, some other point maybe you could pursue your dreams of being a professional golfer. I know that you think that you're going to get that Masters was a green jacket. Is that right, guys? I know nothing about golf. I got pulled into a golf conversation yesterday over cocktails, and I had no idea what was going on. I just sat there quietly like they were speaking in a different language. So I had no idea. They're talking about courses, things I'd never heard of before. That's a whole world that is foreign to me. Anyway, that's so we got SpaceX, we got the Iran deal. All of these things are unfolding around us. And you know what? Let's actually jump into a few of the things, a few of the things that Trump has been saying about the Iran deal as it stands right now. This was from yesterday. This is cut five, play cut five, President Trump.
1: We just made a great settlement of the war with Iran, and we're going to be subject to finalization of documents, which should get done over the next few days. We probably have a signing maybe in Europe. Most importantly, we have a deal that Iran will never have a nuclear weapon, which was the whole purpose of what we had to go through to get this. So it was a big, very big thing. But we have a signing soon, and the documents are in pretty final shape. So we'll see.
0: Pretty final shape. Okay. That's good. That's encouraging. That's what I want to hear. But then I have this on Truth Social. That was Jay Clayton as the SEC commissioner. No. I wanted, where did this one go? I'm pulling it up right now as we talk. So sometimes, okay, here you go. The terms that Iran, this is from 9:40 a.m. Eastern today. The terms that Iran leaked out to the fake news have nothing to do with the terms that were agreed to in writing. What they said, including their weak and pathetic statement on having a deal, bears no relation to the truth. Very dishonorable people to deal with. With them, there is no such thing as dealing in good faith. Amazing, all caps. Also, their totally rebuffed drone attack last night against Indian ships leaving the Hormuz Strait is totally unacceptable. They better get their act together and fast, President Donald J. Trump. That was this morning. My friends, I don't want to be a bummer. I think that's the best way. I'm not trying to be a bummer. I want Trump to get the big W on this because it means a W for all of us, and it's great, and we can focus back in on our country. But I also, wasn't it... George Washington, right? And the I cannot tell young. Wait, no, was it? No, I'm sorry. It was young Abe Lincoln, right? I cannot tell a lie. Oh God, did I just mess that up on the air? Oh, that was Washington. That's Washington. That's what I said. It was Washington, guys. It was a long night last night. I'm gonna be honest with you. My voice is a little husky. It's it was a long night last night. So if I'm right, thank you. $1 bill versus $5 bill. First president, 16th president, right? I will remember core pieces of Americana and a history as we go forward on the show today. I cannot tell a lie is the point, though. So I need to process. You have Iran shooting drones at Indian ships, and Trump is ticked off as of this morning. Yesterday, this is cut six. This is what Trump said about the Strait of Hormuz.
1: The strait is open, but the straits have been open for a number of months already, and you just didn't know about it. You know, you as reporters weren't able to get it. I just announced yesterday that we brought a lot of ships through, and nobody knew about it. I guess we did a pretty good job, Peter, right? But we brought many, many ships across, and millions, hundreds of millions of barrels of oil were brought across.
0: The strait has been open for a number of months. Guys, what do you want? Look. Trump, he's dealing, he's wheeling and dealing, he's weaving, I get it, but the strait has been a problem for months. We know this, okay? There's been a 90%, 95% drop in shipping in the strait. There's a reason gas prices are up 40 to 50% right now. So we have to be dealing in reality here, and I need to understand also why we're about to sign a deal, but he says Iran is leaking out fake deal terms. If you're about to sign a deal, why would you leak out fake deal terms? And now when he says that the Iranians are very dishonorable people to deal with, of course they are. That's totally true. They don't deal in good faith. Yeah, this is what I've been saying all along. By the way, it was like this dealing with the Iraqis, including Iraqis that we were supposed to be allied with at different points. So I'm familiar with this dance. And I can't tell you exactly where this thing is right now. So we'll talk to Steve Yates about it a bit more. But the Strait of Hormuz has not been open for months, actually. That's not really a... You could say that we have opened it, but ships are too scared to go through it. But then isn't that the same thing as it being closed? It's closed due to threat. Iran has taken it hostage. We have not been able to relieve the fear that Iran will, and rightly so, people are afraid. They had a drone attack against Indian ships that were just trying to get out of the strait. So we're about to get a deal. How many times am I to come on the air here and report to you that a deal is imminent and there is no deal? At some point, it becomes frustrating on our side of things, because I also, there are other things. We will talk about other things today. Obviously, we'll talk about California election and a whole range of stuff, rooting out fraud. More on SpaceX, and just, you know, I'm very bullish, I think is the right term, on the future of the American economy because of some of these incredible technology-based entities that are also creating real wealth for America and, yes, for humanity. So I have that note of real positivity here. I think we're going to be at a place pretty soon where overall productivity in all sectors of the modern economy is going to go up dramatically because of AI. And I think that AI, people realize, is a tool that enhances. People still want human beings. They want human beings to be doing things for them, with them, side by side. We're not going to have robots doing everything. That's not reality, but we will have tools to make everything more efficient and better. And I think that when you add that to having satellites that are in low Earth orbit that can provide internet to you anywhere in the world, a lot of you like to be a little off the grid, maybe fully off the grid, but it'd be nice that you could get on the internet when you need to, so you can listen to Clay and Buck, right? You could have a cabin in the middle of Saskatchewan. That sounds pretty remote, right? And you can get perfect internet from Elon Musk's company. So I think that this is, and that's just some of the examples that we're seeing of what's going to be happening here. But we're going to be conquering problems. We've already conquered, really, as a species, human beings, have conquered food as a, now, the problem is we've conquered it so much that we're eating too much food, and now we've got to go in the other direction. But mass starvation for humanity had existed for all of our existence, and we have essentially destroy. The only way that it happens, you might say, like, well, the Great Leap Forward in China, you can have man-made famine, but you don't have, oh, we just have no capability to produce food. That's not a reality anymore. So much so that we don't even think about it. We all take it for granted. I mean, I walk into a grocery store near where I live, and I mean, it looks like there's enough food in there to feed a city by, and that's just one grocery store. We have so much abundance, is my point. Actual wealth for humanity. I think we're heading into a phase where you'll see that for medicine, with breakthroughs and longevity. And not, remember, we're talking about longevity. Quality of life is going to be so dramatically improved. I really believe this. And you know I'm a big evangelist for and a believer in some of these breakthroughs, whether they're peptides or GLPs or all of these different hormone replacement therapies. And these obviously, you know, consult your doctor and make sure that everything is aligned with your medical professionals. But my point here is people are going to be doing in their 60s, 70s, and 80s what used to be entirely, you reach the end stage of it in your maybe 40s and 50s in terms of level of activity, productivity, enjoyment of day-to-day. And so there's great stuff that is happening. So on the one hand, yeah, I'm frustrated at the Iran deal. We got to get this, and I'm worried the Democrats are going to take over, and they're communist lunatics, and they can ruin anything. True. But SpaceX today is about more than just one company, huge company, and a few hundred people who are becoming centimillionaires and all of that. We are in a really particularly exciting moment in the history of not just America, but America's at the very pinnacle of it, but of humanity and of our species. And I think it's really cool. I think you should take a moment to realize that we live in a fascinating time where things are going to change. And I think change in a lot of ways for the better. And I could just sit here and be a cheap catastrophist and tell you that the sky is falling and everything is going to be terrible. And, you know, that gets you a lot of clicks. And, you know, I could talk about silly conspiracies that scapegoat people or whatever. But no, we deal in reality here. This is the reality. I was going to say this is like the reality show, except that's a different kind of show. But this is a show steeped in what is real and what is happening. Born on America's darkest day of September 11th, the Tunnel to Towers Foundation has been helping America's heroes ever since. Heroes like United States Navy Chief Technician Shannon Kent. 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Shannon was a decorated warrior and mother. She served multiple tours in Iraq and Afghanistan. She tragically lost her life in a suicide bomb attack in Syria. In this 25th year of 9/11, her sacrifice reminds us of the cost and lasting impact of that day. Shannon left behind her husband, Joseph, and their two young sons. The Tunnel to Towers Foundation paid off the Kent family's mortgage, giving her family the security of knowing their home is theirs forever. 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
0: Welcome back in here to Clay and Buck. We will get to a bunch of your calls and your talkbacks and all of that good stuff today on the program. And also, I'm wondering if any of you are as fascinated by and encouraged by the incredible success of these companies like SpaceX that are doing really remarkable things. You know, this isn't like a pets.com, you know, .com pet food bubble thing. This is real what they're doing, and the rockets, the technologies and everything else. Definitely want to talk to you all about that. And I've got some updates for you on the California election situation. Ryan Gruduski reached back out after he heard one of our callers wanting to know more or challenging some of his analysis. So we have that for you as well. So you'll be very up to speed on it. We'll get into all that here in just a second. 80, you know the phone number. Give us a call. We'll talk to you. Israeli citizens go into another Sabbath under the threat of more errant drone and missile attacks from both Iran and Hezbollah. It's been this way for the better part of nearly 3 years now, with some pauses as a result of temporary ceasefire agreements. As a nation, Israel doesn't have nearly enough allies. Israeli citizens know they're not alone in this, that America has been its staunchest ally and supporter. That's not new. We've been alongside Israel since their country's formation in 1948. As America celebrates its 250th anniversary and Israel pursues its own freedoms, the International Fellowship of Christians and Jews, the IFCJ, reflects on the friendship between the United States and Israel, two democracies built on faith, liberty, and hope. 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
15: 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As it turns out, it's the Golden Knights who now face elimination as the Hurricanes won 4-2. Coach John Tortorella seems unfazed by the position his team is in now, saying there will be a Game 7. That'll require a win in Game 6 on Sunday night at the Fortress. Major League Baseball resumes in Summerlin tonight. The Athletics have called Las Vegas Ballpark home since a three-game series against the Milwaukee Brewers earlier this week. The Colorado Rockies are here for the weekend. The Las Vegas Aces have won five straight as Chelsea Gray put up 29 points, including 9 three-pointers in a 105-89 win over the expansion franchise, the Portland Fire. Big one tomorrow at Michelob Ultra Arena as the WNBA's top team, the Minnesota Lynx, come to town. Tip goes up at 5.
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0: Welcome back in here to Clay and Buck. So, we have a whole lot going on in the world of Trump and Trumpisms. We talked a bit about the Iran deal. And Trump is trying to sell everybody on how the media is not being fair or honest about the whole thing. So that's one aspect of it. But I do think we should have something more like an actual deal before we are too celebratory in all of this. Something that came up on my radar that is so crazy that I have to, at least for a moment here, take it seriously. Something that is just, you would think, no way. But then you have to say, well, maybe way, because of the world that we live in and the Democrat Party as it is. Hunter Biden has made something of a reappearance in public, courtesy of X, Elon Musk's free speech online platform, which I might add has done a tremendous amount to help disrupt the control of the narrative that the left wing had had in this country via social media, and from there, everything else along with it. Hunter Biden, though, is back on X, and here he is. This is something pretty wild. He was on some podcast. He said he's thinking about running, everybody. Play 25.
1: I'm joined today by presidential candidate Hunter Biden, 2028. Come on, Hunter.
2: No.
1: You got more buzz out there than it. You got the president of the United States, Donald Trump, talking about your candidacy for president of the United States.
2: I had to give you a break for just one day at least. Here's the deal. I'll run, but only as your VP, because the truth of the matter is the vice president's residence is a lot cooler. It's a lot easier job too.
0: Okay. Clearly they're having some fun with this, right? That's Gavin Newsom, by the way. Gavin Newsom talking to Hunter Biden. But I also think this is the state of the Democrat Party right now. Why? Let's just do as a thought experiment. Do I think Hunter's going to run? No, probably not. But could he? Would the Democrats rally behind him if he started to get a little bit of... You might say, well, Buck, that's impossible. All the photos, all the stuff. Well, it's all out there. You know he was fully pardoned. So there's no charges against him. Nothing is going to happen there, right? So he doesn't have any felony record or anything like that at all. And this guy Plattner is the Senate candidate in Maine. He has a sordid past. He seems like a total scumbag. Hunter Biden could run on the redemption narrative arc. Again, I don't think he will, but how crazy is it? And what does that tell us about the state of politics today, particularly among Democrats, but in general here? I believe Gavin Newsom, I know Clay is not here, so I'm not going to build up my case too much on this one without Clay here to give his counterbalance, his counterpoint. He is all in on Kamala as the Democrat, not just running. Unfortunately, he's likely right on that one. I can't believe that day I said she's not running. She's going to get absolutely annihilated. I do not think she's going to be the nominee still. And I do not think that she would ever be in a... I don't think she could win a presidential election because I think Gavin Newsom is going to be the nominee. But how insane is it really to have Hunter Biden? You bring the Biden name into the mix as the VP. Let me ask you it this way. How many crazy Democrat neighbors do you have, or Democrat colleagues at work or whatever, who would vote for a Newsom-Biden ticket? Just put it that way, Newsom-Biden ticket. Bring back Biden. You know, it's unlikely, but I just wanted you to think this one through a little bit. I wanted you to give this a moment in time. There's nothing that is too scummy when it comes to a Democrat's past if he could be useful to the ticket, if he could be someone that advances the interests of their machine and of their power. So I think that's pretty much a summary of what it is to be a Democrat these days. Anything goes as long as you can win. Anything goes as long as you get to be in charge afterwards. Now, something else that's going on in the background. We didn't talk about this. I think the EEOC is now running into trouble thanks to the Trump administration. A lot of the racial hierarchy, which is what it is, the unequal application of the law that we have all suffered through for decades now. And people say, oh, you didn't suffer. And there's all this stuff, all these things, all these narratives. It's all false. Everybody, let me say, everyone of every race, every creed, every background has suffering, okay? Every person is carrying a heavy burden and has their own struggles. It is Democrats who, because of the collectivist mindset they have adopted this storyline that says, well, some people inherently, because of the arbitrary group that we assign to them, have suffering that is more worthy. Even if their real suffering does not exceed yours, their suffering matters more because of the history of suffering of their people or something. And that's actually not a just way to, well, run a society, and it's just not an ethical approach to each other as human beings. Hillary Clinton is out there talking about this. Again, you say, like, I don't think she's going to run either, but could she? We're going to be entering a post-Trump era. It's going to be a wild free-for-all in the Democrat primary, which is going to play out next year. I mean, this is coming soon, folks. This is not like, oh, in years and years down the road, Democrats are going to. This is going to be something that we are dealing with in the relatively near future. And I want you to hear how Hillary Clinton is discussing this taking apart of, as I said, that racial hierarchy that the Democrats very much rely on for their power. Play it.
3: We are in another revolution, but it's a counter-revolution to the revolution that Dr. King was describing. It is a revolution to turn the clock back. It is a revolution to take away the rights that we have worked so hard to achieve. It's a revolution that enables those who are in power right now to fire well-qualified black and women admirals and generals and military officers who have earned the right to be promoted, and they are not, because this particular counter-revolutionary crew in Washington right now doesn't want us to be a rainbow nation, doesn't want us to have the kind of vision of a country where we all have a place.
0: Okay. Important things to think through here. First of all, the Hillary Clinton and Democrat party line on this is, whether it's the Pentagon under Secretary of War Hegseth or any number of other places in the government right now, people who have been fired for poor performance or fired for cause in some capacity, and who were advanced to their role explicitly under a regime of, we need more women, we need more minorities, we need to advance people beyond where they would be without that advancement. You see, this is what they want you to forget. You cannot have a rule in place that says we're going to give more to black candidates for whatever it may be, a generalship in the military. You cannot say we are explicitly going to help black candidates over non-black candidates or women over non, and then turn around and say they're just as qualified. They're just the same in their ability as these other, because why did you need that rule then? Why is it that all the objective metrics, for example, on college admissions, a little bit different in a workplace situation, but the objective metrics of standardized test scores show that, you know, in some schools, it was more advantageous to be black in application for college than to get a perfect SAT score by the data. So you say, okay, what exactly is the world that they want to make us believe exists? They want to demand special treatment while saying you cannot note, you cannot observe the special treatment that is out there. But this is, I think, sorry about my voice, guys, it's shot after last night, but this is, I think, one of the most important things that is occurring right now under the Trump administration, and no one's really talking about it enough. Harmeet Dhillon is doing an amazing job at DOJ, now turning her. That civil rights division was the uncivil rights division for so many years under Democrats and Republicans, because the civil servants who worked in it were sort of burrowed in and would keep going with their left-wing policies. But the Trump Office of Legal Counsel, this was just a couple of days ago, has issued an opinion to the EEOC that its guidelines about disparate impact liability under Title VII of the Civil Rights Act are unconstitutional. The Office of Legal Counsel, OLC, found EEOC's guidelines pressured employers to engage in racial discrimination. Under those guidelines, employers could be held liable for unequal hiring and promotion outcomes among different groups with regard to the employer's likely intent. I know this sounds like we were getting down into EEOC and these acronyms and everything else. Disparate impact as a legal doctrine is so destructive and so wrong in our society. And it's illogical, but it's emotional. And people like the racial hierarchy. They like the spoil system who are benefiting from it. And so they want to shut up everybody who doesn't benefit from it. What it says is essentially the following. I'm hiring for SpaceX, let's say. I'm Elon's chief SpaceX guy. I need the absolute top astrophysicists that the world can bring together for SpaceX, which, I mean, this is all sounds very much like what SpaceX is, right? Well, the problem is under the EEOC and under the Title VII of the Civil Rights Act previously, if I didn't have enough, and you might say, what is enough? Not clear. Not clear. They leave that open to interpretation. If I don't have enough black astrophysicists at SpaceX, even if they cannot show any discriminatory intent in hiring, meaning not a single black applicant who was clearly qualified for the job was turned down, the idea being on, you know, as a account of race, disparate impact says it doesn't matter who applies. It doesn't matter how good the individuals are of one group, one race, or another. If you hire 100 astrophysicists and 97 of them are white and Asian men, they can assume that you have a racist policy based upon the outcome, not the actual hiring process. Think about that for a minute. And by the way, this is true of gender as well. You know, so under disparate impact law, you might have a logging company. Tends to be a lot of dudes working for a logging company. Well, they better have women in some key positions, and they better play ball with the EEOC, or else even if they're open to anybody who can swing a saw or whatever you do to bring a tree down, you know, work a chainsaw, they have only guys and not women there. Disparate impact. Disparate impact. This has been in criminal law, too, I might add, at some levels. And it is just a pernicious and wrong and evil legal philosophy, because people are different. Groups of people can be different. If you have an objective race-neutral standard in place, a gender-neutral standard in place, it should not be the job, it is not the job of a company, of a government agency or entity to try to pretend that society is producing as many qualified individuals and applicants from all these different groups as would make the left and the libs happy. It's effectively a quota system without telling you what the numbers are. It is anti-meritocratic. It is destructive. It is wrong.

0: Because they've been told lies. They've been told they're victims. They've been told the system is all set against them, including set against Carmelo Anthony, etc. So this is something that is very important, not getting enough attention. And Trump, I wish Trump would talk about this more. We should probably have Harmeet on to come talk about this. But I know EEOC, OLC, all these things. No, no, no. This is big. This matters. Dismantling affirmative action, dismantling disparate impact, dismantling stealth racial quotas, all of this. It is necessary for us to be a society where everyone is judged by the content of the of their character, not the color of their skin, and where we can achieve actually greater and true harmony as different individuals of different backgrounds, because we will all be in a race that is fair and where the rules are clear. Business owners know that business insurance is necessary. Understanding what you're buying can be the difficult part. 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
2: All right, welcome back in here to Clay and Buck. We have a pretty quick turnaround here, so I'll just tell you where we're going to be heading next, but also want you to light up those lines. Love to talk to you. Remember, I'm going to be out Monday, Tuesday, Wednesday. I have some family business to tend to. Clay will, of course, be rocking the mic here, and then Clay's actually going to be out, I think, for 2 weeks after that. So you're going to have June is going to be like a two-week Buckathon. So there'll be plenty of time for us to hang then. But in the meantime, I'd love to hear from you. You know the phone number. So give us a call. Also, the talkbacks. We love the talkbacks. We love those talkbacks. Fantastic talkbacks. And yes, indeed, we will be getting to all that. I'll talk to you about some California stuff coming up here. We have more. Gerdusky he felt like someone challenged his data analysis. So he has some talkbacks for us. He's even sent me more numbers and more data to tell you about that LA mayor's race. But also we'll discuss the California governor's race there. And, Karens and Kevins, you have spoken. We have heard. We will get into the Karen-Kevin situation as well. Stick around.
1: Speaking truth and having fun. Clay Travis and Buck Sexton.
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8: Breaking news at Town Hall. I'm Bob Agnew in Washington. Today is the day that a key U.S. government surveillance program that could be beneficial in the war against terror but has some concerns about domestic surveillance is all set to expire.
10: The surveillance tool, seen as vital in preventing terror attacks and catching foreign spies, is set to expire after congressional efforts to temporarily extend it failed in bipartisan fashion. Friday's expiration would be a significant lapse for the law known as Section 702. It's unclear how soon lawmakers would be able to revive the spy program. That's even after President Donald Trump said he'll nominate a new national intelligence director who's more palatable to both Republicans and Democrats than his initial pick. Still, there may not be an immediate drop-off, given that a court order from March authorized these government surveillance powers to remain in effect for another year. Bernie Bennett reporting.
8: Also at townhall.com, Ed Donahue reports on another indication from the White House that the war with Iran could be coming to a close.
11: The president has said a deal would be done quickly before. Why is this different?
12: Because they've taken a pounding. They've taken a pounding like very few people could take.
11: The president talked about the high price of oil and gas because of the closure of the Strait of Hormuz.
12: When oil comes down, everything else comes down. And most importantly, we have a deal that Iran will never have a nuclear weapon, which was the whole purpose of what we had to go through to get this.
11: He believes Iran's supreme leader has signed off on a deal. Ed Donahue, Washington.
8: And today is a day, a deadline for getting the name of Trump off of the Kennedy Center. His handpicked board, though, at the center is mounting a last-minute effort to keep the name on the building, despite that earlier judge's ruling. On Wall Street right now, the Dow Jones Industrial Average up by 340 points. A high-tech NASDAQ doing well. It's up by about 90. And the S&P 500 up by 35 points. You'll find more on these stories at townhall.com.
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14: 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Summer might not officially be here yet, but the heat, it's definitely on. Daytime highs of 110 degrees are just ahead. The National Weather Service reporting that Harry Reid International Airport, Las Vegas' official weather station, hit 101 degrees yesterday with triple-digit highs forecast at least through the weekend, although no records are expected to be broken. Forecasters say that the heat should get hotter next week. Daytime highs expected to reach 110 degrees on Tuesday and Wednesday. Ouch. How to help beat the heat? Clark County officials are activating cooling stations at community centers, libraries, and other buildings throughout the valley at least through Wednesday. A list of the cooling centers and their hours of operations, you can find that online at helphopehome.org. With the summer travel season kicking into gear, a couple of discount air carriers adding flights to Las Vegas. Frontier Airlines adding 15 new flights a week this summer to Las Vegas from San Francisco and Boise airports, 11 flights from the city by the bay, 4 from Boise. The airline plans to introduce the new routes with $49 one-way ticket prices for a limited time, with some blackout dates included. Meanwhile, Breeze Airways, celebrating its fourth anniversary serving Las Vegas by offering $35 one-way fares on some of the routes that it flies. And a reminder, the Las Vegas Restaurant Week, it's been extended. The week, which began June 1st, had been expected to end on the 12th, but now it's been extended until the 19th and features more than 250 restaurants across the Vegas Valley offering price-fixed menus for breakfast, brunch, lunch, as well as dinner. Check it out online at restaurantweeklv.org. 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
2: Second hour of Clay and Buck kicks off right now. Clay is, I think today he's seeing a U.S. World Cup match, right, guys? Isn't that right? So I don't think they're going to pull him on the field. Clay used to play soccer. So did I. You got two guys who used to play soccer, but they still love America. But we are paradoxes, Clay and I, in our own ways. We're also Americans who don't really like driving very much. Kind of funny how we aligned on some of these things. But yeah, he's with, I think, his boys, and they're going to go see the game. I'm with you here. We have a lot to talk about today. I just want to note something. The team pulled this for me on the Iran deal. They noted this. Because some of you are like, Buck, why do you keep saying, well, this is what I've been saying? Well, we could go back. This is cut 32, Mike. We could go back to May 28th and say, this is what I said about where I thought this was going. Play 32. Axios reported there's a deal. Is that who the latest is with this?
3: There is a deal agreed to, according to Barak Ravid at Axios. President Trump is waiting to officially sign off on it. This is the report. I would imagine there will be further denials, then reports that it's done again. But the basic framework here would be 60 days to figure out more. I will say,
2: That's a terrible deal. I'm just going to be very clear. If there is a 60 day to figure out the deal, which we don't know yet, Clay, that's a trash deal. Just saying it. It's just the truth. That just means that we don't have the leverage that we pretended to have, and we're not making them do what we said we'd make them do. And I warned you guys about this. Oh, Buck, why are you so sour on this? I don't know, man, because I've been in these crap hole countries. I know how this stuff goes. So that was a couple weeks ago. Now here we are, as of this morning, June 12th, 2026, last 24 hours. So it's still highly fluid. You got contradictory phases of de-escalation claims amid ongoing low-level conflict, right? So the Trump is saying, we got a deal. They blew some stuff up. They're not being nice, but we have a deal. So you had the downed Apache helicopter, then Iranian retaliation. And now Trump was threatening further escalation, then abruptly pulled back, then said there was a deal, now says that there's almost basically a deal. So, yeah. On June 11th, he said, we're going to hit Iran very hard tonight. And also, there was the talk of seizing control of Iranian oil infrastructure, most notably Karg Island. That would be quite a military operation. They have armed up Karg Island. Remember, hitting something from the air is quite different than actually landing our people on the ground to not only take, but then hold and defend. And this would be going on, I think, like 20 kilometers or something from the Iranian mainland. So it's a little island just off their coast, and this is critical for their oil infrastructure. But if we take it, we then have to hold it. It's not just like we blow up a site and then it's done. So Trump then said he posted on Truth Social that he's canceled the scheduled strikes because the highest levels of Iranian leadership had approved the deal. And he says it's a great settlement of the war, and then it would possibly be signed over the next few days, or maybe this weekend in Europe, potentially with Vice President Vance. And then the Iranians apparently said some stuff out in the media about what was in the deal, and Trump now says that that's all a lie. So they're lying about the deal. We have agreement on the deal, but they're publicly lying about the deal, but the deal's about to get done. Oh, boy. So this is where we are. Why does this matter so much right now? Well, for one thing, by the way, the foreign minister spokesman for Iran said that reports of a deal are speculative and nothing has been finalized and Iran has not reached a conclusion. So that's the Iranian foreign minister or foreign ministry speaking on this. And so far, their version of the deal that has been leaked differs sharply from U.S. claims. So no full transfer of the Strait of Hormuz is what they're saying. Includes Lebanon ceasefire, part of an agreement, nuclear program not fully covered. That's going to go into separate 60-day talks, some immediate gradual release of frozen assets, compensation for war damage, no missile program concessions, and Iran. This is all according to the New York Times, by the way. Iran is insisting on its version publicly. So, I don't know. The foreign minister, though, said an agreement has never been closer. So, guys, I mean, at some level, maybe part of this, to be totally fair to the whole situation, maybe part of it is that there is a, it's such a mess in Iran. It is such a leadership, I'm trying to think of a word I could say on radio, screw up, because we removed a lot of their leadership, that the confusion is a result of that more than it is actually, basically, the reports on this are as much about the different factions saying different things, all being accurate. It's not that anyone's misleading this, or at least that the Trump is trying to be too aggressive on the way he positions the deal. Whole thing is it's pretty crazy. Pretty crazy. This is Trump yesterday. This is cut 7. And this is what he said about this. I want you to hear it from the man himself. Play it.
12: They've taken a pounding like very few people could take, and they want to make the deal a lot more than I do. And we could have had it done the other way, I guess, but it would have taken longer. They got hit very hard recently, as you know, and I don't like to have to do things that way, but I felt it was necessary. It's a great deal for the United States and for the Middle East, and I think ultimately great for Iran, because they'll be able to build up their country and their country. I really believe it's a regime change, because I find these people to be much more rational than the people that are no longer with us. We knocked out the first team of leadership, the second team of leadership. This is a different group. This is a different level. And I think it's, frankly, a smarter level, and it's a level that has reason. And they've all approved the deal. Everybody's approved the deal.
2: Says everyone's approved the deal. You would think that Iran, if they had agreed to the terms, would be in a hurry to sign it so that they could start to get relief, because if their energy sector is under the pressure that we have been told, and that it's all about to come to a screeching halt, and they're going to reach tank tops and all this other stuff. Tank tops meaning their tanks can't take any more oil and they can't pump it out of the ground. Why isn't there a sense of urgency from them? I don't have an answer for you on that, other than this thing is, let's just all say, my friends, it is complicated. Something less important than the Iran deal. Well, it depends on who you ask, actually. It's something that many of you felt very passionate about. And that was the male Karen discussion. You guys lit. We had a full inbox yesterday of talkbacks and emails and everything else after the show. It was just, this is what you all wanted to weigh in on. And so I have to give you voice here on the program. I can't just start this feud, I suppose, about what a male Karen is supposed to be. You didn't like my care him instead of care N. That didn't seem to go over well. here is a montage of your weighing in on what a male Karen should be called. Play A.
0: At my job, we've come up with a term for a male Karen, and that is a Kevin.
4: Yes, a male Karen is Kevin.
22: I guess I'm a Kevin because I have on occasion addressed someone who is doing something that's pissing me off in public.
4: How dare you insult my son's name, Kevin? He is nowhere near a Karen. Don't insult the Kevins of the world.
23: This is Kevin from Manchester, Tennessee. I think it's critical that we resolve this name of a male Karen. So I propose that from now on we call a male Karen Pelly. Seems to be good. Pelly.
2: I like where you were going there at the end. Kevin from Manchester, Tennessee. Kevin standing strong for the Kevins of the world. And also for Donna from Silver Lake, Wisconsin. Donna, I'm not the one who came up with the Kevin. That was, take that up with your fellow listeners, with the rest of our audio family here. I didn't say that. I said care hen, or, you know, care him. Sorry, care him, which no one liked. So that was a womp womp. But a lot of you feel very strongly that it is or is not a Kevin. I would just note that Tim from Arizona, who says that he talks to people who are doing rude things in public, I think as long as you begin the exchange with a firm but respectful tone, you're in, you know, that's the way it should be. Because we all should understand that if you're doing something that is inconsiderate and annoying to the people around you, you're actually the one who is causing a problem. And the only way this can be addressed, and the only way that we can have civilization, as we all enjoy it right now, is if people have some basic concern for those around them and some willingness to be a team player, if you will, with the society that they live in. And I think it's very important, actually. I think that people who undermine this stuff and say, oh, you're just, you know, no. Well, those are people who honestly are just selfish and don't want to think about other people, which is not an attractive thing. That's not a good trait. You shouldn't always put your interests in yourself first. And in public, there should be some basic rules of decorum that we all can be held to. Oh, we have another Karen montage? Good heavens. This is B. Listen to this one.
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25: We call a Karen that's a male here as a Darren.
26: We're overthinking the male Karen name. A male Karen is still a Karen.
27: A male Karen is called a Karen.
28: If a guy is running around getting all in people's business and being a busybody and bringing drama, his name is Karen.
29: A male Karen is a wuss. Simple as that.
2: Well, there you have it. You have spoken on this one. And but I can tell you, there was even more than that, but we're not gonna have the whole show taken over on this one issue. But people felt very... very passionate about this one. I'm trying to think of, like, who is the most famous Kevin of all time? Is it Costner, probably? Who's the most, like, if you think, with the name Kevin, we haven't had a Kevin as president, right? Who is the most famous? Do you guys think it's Costner? Am I right on that one? Well, there was Spacey. Costner. You could even Google this. Who are the most famous Kevins of all time? And it will tell us, oh, Kevin Hart and Kevin Costner, according to Google. So I know, yeah, Kevin, there you go. Yeah, there's not that many super famous Kevins. So you guys, I understand. You want to keep that brand value high? I get it. We'll take more calls, take more talkbacks, and we'll get into this California discussion as well. I think Steve Yates will be joining us, too. He can explain what the heck is going on with this Iran thing. And for those of you who don't care about Iran, just remember, this is all about getting the oil price down and getting us away from this whole thing so that we can bring the focus home and win this midterm election, which does matter to all of us, not just the gas price, but making sure the Democrats aren't in a position to stymie the Trump agenda, to hobble it in the second term. So focusing in on it. Look, it's hard to imagine being in a situation where you have to really step up and defend yourself, because it's going to be traumatic, it's going to be scary, but if you have the right tools, like pepper spray, you're in a much better place than if you're just going to have to go hand to hand, whether you're a man or a woman. Having tools, especially non-lethals, to defend yourself in a moment like that can make all the difference. And you'd also hope, if you had to use that pepper spray, that somebody would be calling for help, because your hands are obviously full. You're in the middle of something. So our sponsor, Saber, has recognized that dilemma and created the Saber Smart Pepper Spray. 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
0: 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Clay Travis and Buck Sexton at 9. Kevin Wall at noon. 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
2: Welcome back in here to Clay and Buck. Clay sends his regards to all of you. We were just texting him a few moments ago. The internet these days, I got to say, there's a lot of, obviously a lot of stuff that's not, I think, helpful for people to hear. That's putting it mildly. Okay. Internet's a big place, a lot of stuff going on. But among the younger generation, there are some influencers who I think are really doing some worthwhile stuff, actually. You know, I don't really post on TikTok. I am a viewer. I am in the audience seat, if you will. So I like to sit on the other side of this table. And I'm just somebody who follows content on TikTok and enjoy some of it. A lot of shooting, like puppies and dogs, cooking videos. But also just some people who do interesting comedic stuff. This guy, Wok Sauce, is hilarious. He's fantastic. For any of you who are of the mind of following these things. But there's this guy, Gestad Guy. And it's named after a little town in Switzerland, a very, very high-end, expensive town. Think of it like the Aspen of Switzerland, like Aspen, Colorado. Except much more exclusive even and everything else. And he does it's kind of like a farcical character about the most elite guy, the most elite and elitist guy in the world, but he actually gives young people, while he's making jokes about this, gives them really good advice. And he sat down on a podcast recently, and he said, what advice would you give to young people entering the workforce or starting their careers? And I got to tell you, I thought this was really good, so I just wanted to share it with you. Play it.
1: I was very kindly invited to speak in Oxford last week, and the students asked me what I think the number one skill they should work on is over the next few years. And I said, number one above all is to actually just be pleasant. I think people don't realize how valuable it is to work with someone and be around someone that's just generally pleasant and positive to be around. I think lots of hard skills can naturally be sped up or even replaced with AI these days, but being pleasant is something that is really so incredibly valuable. And I'd personally rather work with someone who's a 7 out of 10 on skill, but a 10 out of 10 company-wise, someone that I'm really excited to be around and sit with, versus someone that's 10 out of 10 on skill, but quite unpleasant to be around, or at least just not even that pleasant. So honestly, I think a great life skill to work on is just to generally be positive, to be likable, and to be pleasant.
2: I gotta say, I think that's really... In my 44 years, I think that's excellent advice. As I get older in life, I can tell you a lot of things can be taught. Attitude, being pleasant, being a team player, being someone that people want to be around in a work environment, whatever that means. You will always have a job if people want to be around you in the workplace. It's just the truth. It's just the truth. And a huge part of that is to be positive. And I think at certain times when I worked in the government, I honestly failed in that insofar as I was very grumpy about how bureaucratic and dysfunctional government was. In media, I try to be very pleasant. But hey, for the young folks out there, I'm telling you, that's a really important bit of, simple but important bit of advice. If you've ever had family members caught in severe weather, you know how important it is to be able to be in touch. In our own family, my in-laws, it happened when Hurricane Helene devastated large parts of Western North Carolina. Our rapid radios allowed us to connect when other forms of communication went down. These are modern-day walkie-talkies. They connect you with anyone, anywhere in the U.S. They utilize the LTE network in our country to make that possible. So in the hours after Hurricane Helene did all that damage, having rapid radios became a lifeline to family who were behind the damage lines. There are no complicated setups and no technical headaches. 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
16: Major League Baseball resumes in Summerlin tonight. The Athletics have called Las Vegas Ballpark home since a three-game series against the Milwaukee Brewers earlier this week. The Colorado Rockies are here for the weekend. We knew one team was going to be pushed to the brink of elimination last night in Game 5 of the Stanley Cup Final in North Carolina. As it turns out, it's the Golden Knights who now face elimination as the Hurricanes won 4-2. Coach John Tortorella seems unfazed by the position his team is in now, saying there will be a Game 7. That'll require a win in Game 6 on Sunday night at the Fortress. The Las Vegas Aces have won 5 straight as Chelsea Gray put up 29 points, including 9 three-pointers, in a 105-89 win over the expansion franchise, the Portland Fire. Big one tomorrow at Michelob Ultra Arena as the WNBA's top team, the Minnesota Lynx, come to town. Tip goes up at 5.
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2: Welcome back in here to Clay and Buck. There's a great new podcast on the Clay and Buck Network, Nation States with Yates, and our friend Steve Yates joins us right now. Host of Nation States with Yates, also senior fellow at the Heritage Foundation. Mr. Yates, congrats on the success of the first episodes of the pod. Can you just kind of wade into where we are currently with the Iran situation? Give us the what you think is going on, and then you can take us to the where is this going.
5: Well, Buck, I wish it was an easy and good news story. I mean, we've sort of had on repeat these cycles of a deal is imminent, and then it, not surprisingly, gets broken by the remnants of the regime. The administration is building this weekend up as somewhat bigger than times past, supposedly closer to having what the president calls a framework agreement. I have a number of concerns about this because I don't think the deal is an end state in this. Those that have made it very hard and long to get to a deal are exactly those who will make it very complicated to hold a deal. And I see the Revolutionary Guard as the long tent in the pole that stands in the way. Frankly, I wish the president would pull the arrow out of his quiver to degrade the IRGC just a bit more, and maybe you would have a better shot at something that might hold. But for now, we seem to be in perpetual pursuit of a deal that somehow would hold the peace and open the Strait of Hormuz further. I just don't see that our experience over the last couple of months should give a lot of faith that that's what's really going to happen in the near term.
2: What do you think of this Karg Island possible? Really, I mean, that's ground troops, just so everyone's clear. That means we're sending in, maybe it's a Marine Expeditionary Unit or Expeditionary Force. Maybe it's a mix of Rangers and some special operations guys. But what do you think about that plan?
5: Well, I would have gone for that early in this. I frankly am surprised that we're 3 months in and it's being talked about now. I'm also surprised it's being talked about. If it's being talked about, that seems to indicate it's a head fake. If it's something that we really aim to do, we probably should have just done it and then held where we are going. And if it's going to use ground troops to take an offshore island, that is definitely risky, but it's far less risky than sending ground troops into Iran proper. And so it is also ground zero of their energy supply that funds the Revolutionary Guard. So I would have thought that this would have been on the option set earlier in this. It, I think, is an advisable thing in the grand scheme of things if you're going to use force to make them have to accept a deal on our terms. But I think at the moment, we seem to have held that out there and chosen to have this next round of a deal on paper first.
2: So this deal also has something going on that I can't really make sense of, which is Trump says it's basically, dare I say, a done deal. But then you have the Iranians, through some spokesman intermediary, telling the New York Times and among others a whole bunch of deal points. And then Trump says that's all trash. Those are all lies. I mean, I there's nothing that the Iranian theocracy of thugs could do that would really surprise me. But what do you think the play is there? Having been involved in White House national security negotiations before, do they think that gives them some kind of weird leverage, or what is that?
5: Well, it is definitely unusual, and it's one of the problems of where we sort of have this three-headed hydra that we're dealing with after we took out the Ayatollah at the beginning of this operation. There's no proof of life that his successor is even on this planet. We seem to get indirect word that there's a dispensation from him about whether to accept or not accept these deals. And the people that we're negotiating with don't seem to be the ones that are responsible for firing on ships in the Strait, firing on our bases in the broader region. And so there seems to be a disconnect about who's involved in the conversations. And the negotiations are being pushed by, in some cases, convened by the Qataris. And that is just one of the regional allies that matter in this mix. And so I support the president in giving diplomacy a try. I also support sort of two tracks. If you negotiate, but you keep strength an option, and you basically negotiate by way of force in a parallel track. But this on again, off again is a little mystifying to me. I do believe that if we decisively open the straits, degrade the IRGC's capability a bit more, and push internet capability across broader Iran so we could see where the people are on this, then I think we'd have better confidence that something better is on the horizon that's complicating for the bad guys and better for Team Freedom, and hopefully is going to change the facts on the ground in the strait very soon.
2: Steve Yates with us. Nation States with Yates is his excellent podcast on the Clay and Buck Network. 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Make sure you subscribe, and you'll get every episode as it comes out. Steve, I wanted to pivot a little bit to, you know, the SpaceX IPO today, which has given a lot of headline writers fun with to the moon and off like a rocket. And, you know, like the headlines pretty much write themselves on this one for the newspapers. But I wanted to know how you think, because the national security implications of having the premier space company, which we do now, in the world, are clearly profound. How does this affect, you think, our tech race with China? How do you think the Chinese are viewing SpaceX and Elon's success up to this point? And how are we doing? How are we stacking up against them in the realm of that next layer, if you will, of national security competition, which is going to be outside of our atmosphere?
5: Well, Buck, I mean, not to put too fine a point on it, I think this is the most important strategic event of our lifetimes. I think it will fundamentally change the terms of trade in the geostrategic competition. It is how we take the so-called commanding heights. It affects global energy supplies if we are operating from the moon and we have sustainable data centers, solar power, and that is self-cooling in space, critical minerals and rare earths that actually can come from some parts of the moon's surface. But basically, commanding those heights will command the comms of our planet as well, and we could do it at scale and at much more affordable pricing than what the traditional methods have been. And it absolutely matters to have first mover advantage. And in this way, I mean, Elon Musk might be the American of the millennium in being able to take us there, because our government-funded space programs cost too much, take too long, are not reusable and sustainable, and he's shown what can be done with wildly advanced engineering. So to me, this is one of the most important developments the commercial free enterprise sector has brought to American national security.
2: You know, they have the SpaceX has the Starshield network, which provides secure communications for U.S. military. I'm sure intelligence community is involved in this too, so that we have truly global secure comms. You know, we don't have to worry about, in the very early days of the intel agencies, anyone being worried about someone reading their mail like old school mail, because people had to communicate via post. So things have gone to a whole other level now, and SpaceX is working with U.S. Intelligence and defense agencies to develop all kinds of top secret sensing, surveillance, missile tracking capabilities from space. So, Steve, your point, by the way, that this is that significant, I think that really hits home, because I see this too as a moment that people who have been worried about how we stack up against China, SpaceX is a huge arrow in our quiver of not just commercial but national security advantages against our biggest rival. What's the latest, do you think? I mean, Trump traveled to China. We didn't really get into this that much with you yet. Where does the U.S.-China relationship stand at this point of Trump term two?
5: Well, President Trump has been sort of defining a target of strategic stability. And we may have talked before. I mean, I think that grand scheme of things, he has seen the competition between the U.S. and China, the disruption that China has brought to the world trading system as something that he alone maybe has made a priority in trying to use all the tools from tariffs to others to try to stabilize and normalize it, if able to sort of make trade more fair and balanced, so to speak, with China, then other areas of strategic competition with China might have better, safer options. At the same time, we've definitely gone full speed ahead with improving the independent capabilities of our allies, most especially the alliance with Japan. And that, I think, has fundamentally changed a bit of the balance of power in East Asia to Team Freedom's advantage. And so out of the summit, a lot of issues were raised. They're going to be raised again if the leaders meet as planned in September when the United Nations General Assembly meets. President has invited Xi Jinping to come to the United States and have a continued conversation. But there's a lot of do-outs from the first and second meetings between leaders. There's the fentanyl progress, which they've promised, and in my assessment, they have not, in fact, delivered. There are some communications the president's had to try to get them to work on Moscow, to pull back from the war machine against Ukraine. I can't measure real progress on that front. I wonder whether reasonable people would expect Sir Vladimir to be receptive to such messaging. And then there's the notion that the Chinese are in favor of freedom of navigation and would try to push Iran to make a deal and end the war so that they could get the oil they paid for. And no question that they have that commercial interest, but I don't think they've made that strategic phone call to date. So a lot of do-outs, frankly, on that. I think the president made a big effort, brought the CEOs, trying to open the China market. That's a perpetual work. It's God's work in a certain sense. But that's going to take a lot more elbow grease to really get that cracked open for the firms that went on the trip.
2: Can you give folks a preview of what's in the next nation states with Yates?
5: Well, somewhat on this conversation, we're going to talk about tech policy. We've hit on topics of what some of the best experts' biggest mistakes have been trying to interpret the world in Trump 2.0. And so if they want to go to Nation States with Yates and catch that episode, they might find that fun. But the next up is talking about how strategic tech is in America's future national security prospects, how that matters at the White House, but also at your house.
2: Can I throw a really tough question your way, Steve, before we let you go for the weekend, since you're going to be talking about this on the podcast? You can only have one. You can only choose one. The full canon, all of them together. The Terminator sci-fi action series or the Matrix sci-fi action series?
5: It's not a tough call for me. I'm a Terminator generation person. And so the Matrix stuff came later. People can cast their lots, but I was sort of initiated with I'll Be Back.
2: Terminator 1 or Terminator 2 is the better movie?
5: Terminator 2.
2: I think that's a solid answer. I was going to give him a hard time on this one. I was going to make some jokes. But I actually think that's a solid answer. Guys, go check out our friend Steve Yates, Nation States with Yates. Steve, solve all the world's problems over the weekend, and we'll talk to you again soon.
5: Outstanding. Thank you, Buck. Take good care.
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9: Welcome back in here to Clay and Buck. We're going to take talk backs, going to take calls. Let's dive into some of this here. Do we still have, guys, Christine in San Antonio, or did she hang up? Christine, are you with us? Christine going once. Oh, she hung up. Well, she's probably emotionally preparing herself for my New York basketball Knicks to finish off her San Antonio Spurs this Saturday. Oh, it burns. It burns. That's the truth. New York Knicks going to finish it off. It's the way it's going to be. We have Brian in Raleigh wants to talk. What's up, Brian?
10: What's up?
9: Well, I haven't heard that one in a while. Not much, man. What's going on?
10: What's going on? I was calling about the statement from that guy about having a pleasant attitude in the workforce being valuable.
9: Have you ever heard of Gestad? Before you tell me what you want to say, have you ever heard of this guy before? Gestad guy?
10: No.
9: It's like G-D-S-T-A-A-D. He's on TikTok. He's on Instagram. He is a fantastic. He's like really good about manners, and like he's cool, so the young people listen to him, but he's a very like very good guy, actually, it seems. He's very positive, good content. I agree with a ton of what, you know, he always says, like, we'll get to your thing in a second here, but he says it shouldn't be that you don't treat, like, servers and service personnel, it's that you should avoid treating them poorly. It's that you should treat them like you would treat anyone. They're just people doing a job, which I think is a very important. A lot of people are like, well, I'm not abusive to my limo driver. So that's what's a human being probably has like a wife and kids. Like, of course you're. So I think he's very, very good. What were you going to say about being pleasant though?
10: Absolutely. Absolutely. I'm an electrical contractor out of Raleigh, North Carolina. Our company name, business name is my last name, Pleasants, Pleasants Electric. So it's definitely an attitude you have to carry with you and expectation people have when you show up and you're around when you carry that last name. So it's definitely helpful. And I tell my kids, I got three young kids. I tell them all the time, if you're the best at your job and nobody likes you at the office, you're much more likely to not keep your job compared to somebody who's fun to be around and can get the job done well enough. Everybody will help that guy out, but not the guy that nobody likes.
9: You're, by the way, completely true. I've always said this as well. You don't get jobs from a resume. You don't get job offers from a resume. You get it from a person. Someone somewhere along the line has to decide that they're going to give you a job. So interpersonal skills are super important. And like I said, I even, you know, I went when I was in the government, CIA stuff, I was pretty cool at. NYPD, I would say I probably had a pretty sour attitude some days there. Just being honest with you. And I was probably too grumpy about the fact, well, I won't get into all the things going on there, but a little too slow, a little too bureaucratic for my liking. And it wasn't really good. People are like, why do you stay for a

0: year. It was only supposed to be a year from the agency, and then I was like, eh. Point being, you know, I learned some lessons there, though, and I had some growth to do. And to be, so I wasn't mean to anybody or anything. I was actually very well liked there, just saying. But I was grumpy about the work. I mean, I was kind of negative about, oh, another day of doing this, you know, nonsense or whatever. You got to find a way to be positive. You can be the best at whatever it is you're doing on any single day. It doesn't mean you have to do it the next day or the next year, but positive attitude is, it's a superpower. It really is. And I'm talking about in the work, well, in general, but certainly in the workplace. And learning to be a likable person to be around, you know, AI is never going to be likable, my friends. AI is never going to be able to provide that. You can.
1: Speaking truth and having fun. Clay Travis and Buck Sexton.
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14: Breaking news at Town Hall. I'm Bob Agnew in Washington. Police following up on a shooting in West Texas today, and we get the latest developments from correspondent Willie Nelson.
15: At least one person is dead, and multiple others are hospitalized following a mass shooting in Midland, Texas. City officials say 11 people were shot during the attack. 9 victims remain hospitalized, with several undergoing surgery. Authorities say the suspected gunman is also dead. Willie Nelson, Washington.
14: Dangerous weather making its mark today through the Midwest as weekend approaches.
6: Aerial footage shows huge trees on top of crushed vehicles and window panes blown from tall buildings. At least three tornadoes ripped through communities near Chicago Thursday. Police warned residents to take cover in Merrillville, Indiana, about 33 miles southeast of Chicago. When it was over, trees and power lines blocked streets. Homes were damaged and the roof of part of a high school was ripped off. In Streeter, Illinois, local TV news shows a husband and wife trapped in the rubble of their home being rescued by police. The mayor says they're just grateful there have been no reported deaths. I'm Donna Water.
14: No doubt Democrats in Maine would like to move on from the issue of Graham Plattner's tattoo, but the Nazi-linked symbol on the Senate candidate's chest continues to be front and center in the headlines.
12: We are now hearing from yet another ex-girlfriend of Plattner. The Democrat candidate for Senator of Maine had a Nazi-linked tattoo, but claims publicly he didn't know what it meant. His ex-girlfriend says that's a lie and that Plattner absolutely knew what the symbol was. She tells a reporter that she said to Plattner, as a person who's a leftist, I immediately looked at him and asked him, is that a Totenkopf? And he told her that it was, but he decided to keep it as a reminder that the United States was the evil bad guy overseas.
14: That's correspondent Laura Winters reporting. Plattner set to face incumbent Republican Senator Susan Collins in November. More from townhall.com.
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18: 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Summer might not officially be here yet, but the heat, it's definitely on. Daytime highs of 110 degrees are just ahead. The National Weather Service reporting that Harry Reid International Airport, Las Vegas's official weather station, hit 101 degrees yesterday with triple-digit highs forecast at least through the weekend, although no records are expected to be broken. Forecasters say that the heat should get hotter next week. Daytime highs expected to reach 110 degrees on Tuesday and Wednesday. Ouch. How to help beat the heat? Clark County officials are activating cooling stations at community centers, libraries, and other buildings throughout the valley at least through Wednesday. A list of the cooling centers and their hours of operations, you can find that online at helphopehome.org. With the summer travel season kicking into gear, a couple of discount air carriers adding flights to Las Vegas. Frontier Airlines adding 15 new flights a week this summer to Las Vegas from San Francisco and Boise airports, 11 flights from the city by the bay, 4 from Boise. The airline plans to introduce the new routes with $49 one-way ticket prices for a limited time with some blackout dates included. Meanwhile, Breeze Airways, celebrating its fourth anniversary serving Las Vegas by offering $35 one-way fares on some of the routes that it flies. And a reminder, the Las Vegas Restaurant Week, it's been extended. The week, which began June 1st, had been expected to end on the 12th, but now it's been extended until the 19th and features more than 250 restaurants across the Vegas Valley offering price-fixed menus for breakfast, brunch, lunch, as well as dinner. Check it out online at restaurantweeklv.org. 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

0: Third hour, Clay and Buck kicks off now, right before the weekend, my friends. So much to discuss, so much going on. Thank you for being here with all of us. We covered a lot in Iran, so you can go listen to some of that on the podcast. Steve Yates, Nation States with Yates, was with us talking about that. Also, just shared some random bits. You know, I have a mantra here. We, Clay and I, have a mantra here. Always want to make it worth your time. And I know that there are so many options for audio and for content out there. So we are honored and blessed that you hang out with us, truly. Clay and I both love our jobs, and we have a fantastic team, and we love working for iHeartMedia. And so that's my way of saying I'm just always thinking about what's something cool, whether it's a personal story or a historical anecdote or where a word came from or whatever it is. And I just thought that advice, because something that I get asked a fair amount by people is, my son, my daughter's college age, what would you tell them? Or they're going into the workforce, or what? How should they handle their college professors who are liberals? Things like that. My son is too young for me to have. He's still working on words, so I can't give him too much in the way of that kind of advice. If he comes home, if my wife is listening, if you're home, honey, and Speed's home, why don't you bring him up? We'll do a little Speed showing in the third hour for those who are watching on video. His cuteness, he's just so cute these days. But the notion of just how important it is to be pleasant and to be a person that people want to be around in all things. And negativity is contagious. It's really true. Negativity is contagious. And I forget who it is. Was it... It's one of the Stoics, Epictetus or Marcus Aurelius. The quality of your Seneca, the quality of your life is the quality of your thoughts. Guys, find out who. This also could be one of those quotes that's attributed to some famous figure online, and then you find out it's just an online quote that people want to give more gravitas to, so they say it's some famous person from history, some great wise person from history. And no one has all the answers in history except for, you're a Christian, Jesus Christ. So that's why I point out to people, Marcus Aurelius was horrible to Christians, by the way, fed them to lions, and also raised Commodus. So don't think that the meditations of Marcus Aurelius have all the answers. Stoicism is lacking in a lot of things. It is good to be able to have a stiff upper lip in life in general, but also being likable is really, really important. And I'm happy to see that there are the media environment now is changing a lot and very rapidly, where when I came into this, because we're almost, guys, are we at the 5-year anniversary of the show today? Almost to the day. Almost to the day we're at the 5-year anniversary of Clay and Buck right now. So we it's been great, and the show has been, thanks to all of you, very successful, and we try to do honor to Rush every day. We're here on the radio stations in the house that Rush built. As you know, we're also going to be starting a streaming video. All 3 hours of the show is going to be something that you can watch on video soon. We have some big projects and things in the works for that. And so when Clay comes back, we'll both be talking to you about some of the ways that Clay and Buck 2.0. I think we're also just going to start always just calling it Clay and Buck. The Clay Travis and Buck Sexton show is kind of long. So we've been shorthand calling it Clay and Buck for a while. So you can see whether it's just on our branding. I mean, those of you watching the video, it already says Clay and Buck behind me on merchandise. We've got to start making some cool T-shirts, things like that. But we really are the Clay and Buck show. And we really do think of all of you as our audio family. And it's our great pleasure and honor to get to talk to you every day. But I was saying that the media environment's changing. It used to be, when I got into this, that you would kind of write, if you wanted to do conservative commentary, if you wanted to follow in the footsteps of Rush and Hannity and O'Reilly and you know, the big names from when I was a Coulter, I mean, the big authors, commentators, you know, the people who have been huge in the space. And there's other names you could put in there too, but there was a pathway of sorts, and it was, you write for something like, by the way, it was a Marcus Aurelius Meditations quote. I was right. I should never doubt myself. The happiness of your life depends on the quality of your thoughts. Therefore, guard accordingly and take care that you entertain no notions unsuitable to virtue and reasonable nature. Look, Meditations has a lot of great stuff. Unfortunately, it was Bill Clinton's favorite political treatise, so take that as you will. I love those Meditations. Not a lot of pretty ladies in the Meditations, but I still like it. But the happiness of your life does depend on the quality of your thoughts in many ways, so that's a good one to have in mind. But for younger people out there, and by younger, when you're in the, it's interesting, we have our podcast audience, which I think tends to be 30s, 40s, 50s. Radio audience, which tends to be 50s, 60s, and up. I'm talking about majority, right? I mean, you know, we have, I know we have some high school kids who listen with their parents on the radio at home. But in terms of the numbers, the platforms tend to have a little bit of a difference. And that's true as well of, say, TikTok and Instagram, which skew young, and YouTube, which are now the platforms for people under 30. They do not watch. No one under 30 that I know of watches, for example, cable news. The good thing about audio is that audio is what it is. Whether you're listening to, whether you're watching and listening on YouTube, or you're watching and listening on one of our fantastic almost 600 radio stations, the product is still what we are producing here, which is our thoughts and spoken word. But the younger generations of, now they call them influencers, I guess they used to call them, I never hear the term pundits really anymore, something I was reflecting on the five-year anniversary. Do you really hear someone called a pundit? They're commentators, they're creators on YouTube, influencers on social media. So even the names of people that have aspirations to make a living by sharing their thoughts, that is changing. But I see that the next generation of commentator for conservatism is really largely an online phenomenon. And so I follow what's going on with TikTok and YouTube increasing, although we're going to be on YouTube more and more, and video more and more as well, because these audiences already exist in these different places. So it's just like me. I mean, there are some things that I watch on streaming, some things I listen to on old school radio. You know, when I was, for example, in New York, and I was just I just had WOR NYC on all the time. I listened to Mark Simone when I was prepping for my own show. You know, I know that there, you know, a lot of us are multi-platform, and so by expanding to those platforms, I think you just expand the ears and now eyes that you can reach, which is very important for us. Because I think that some on the right have lost their way. You know, we don't get into this. We don't get into the mud with people who are, broadly speaking, ideologically on our side. One is because I don't think it's a particularly good usage of your time. And as I said, our goal here, Clay and my goal, is to always make it worth your time. That's something we absolutely have to do. Make it worth your time. And I think that, you know, getting into personal petty squabbles and stuff, you know, we don't do that. And we really have that as a mantra here. It is a way to get clicks and attention online, I will tell you. People that really do get nasty, even with other people on the right. And I'm not getting into that either, because, like, who started it and who's responding and everything else. You know, I would just note, you know, we saw our friend Sean Hannity yesterday, and I just think that it's, you know, Sean just continues to do things in a patriotic and excellent and classy way. Just note that, and he's, you know, he's just so consistent in that, and been so consistent in this space for decades now, and I think it's really admirable. There are a lot of people that are out there now, big names, and not only do I disagree, it's not just that I disagree with them on some issues, which that's fine. Although there's disagree and there's, have you lost your mind? You know, those are different things. But there are people that also, the way that the conduct and the way they're talking about other people on the right, I'm like, this is not, you know, people's parents listen to this. You know what I mean? Like, this is, and I will say that we give a rough time. So, sorry, Ginger just, she's curled around my feet right now. You know, we give a rough time to politicians, and occasionally I'll call people dumb or something. Some people really deserve to be called dumb, or I'll say what they're doing is evil. And if I say that, it's because I really mean it. But we really never try to be, as I reflect on roughly the five-year anniversary of the show, we really make an effort to never be mean here. We don't punch down. We don't, say things that we wouldn't say to somebody in person, which I think separates. This is true of Clay, and it is true of me. Anything that we would say here, we would say if the person was standing in the room with us, meaning that we stand behind it and we think it needs to be said. You know, we don't take cheap shots, certainly on our own side, but on the other side. Because I've, like I said, as we've been doing this now for a number of years together, we really have created a body of work and a brand and an expectation here. And when many of you call in and say, I think Rush would be proud of you, that's really meaningful to us. It's the simplest answer for me in the world. People say, how did you learn talk radio? Well, listening to Rush. It's kind of like saying, you know, how did you learn basketball? Well, I just watched a lot of tape of Michael Jordan and practiced and practiced and practiced. You got to do the practice part. Now I've been doing radio for 15 years, so that certainly helps. But learning from the greatest is something that is a special thing as well. And I know many of you learn so much about politics and about just the world around you from having Rush keep you, be your friend and be with you for in some cases, what, 30 years? So, yeah, it's been 5 years, and we've accomplished in those 5 years what we set out to on the show. And I hope that you all feel like we also bring a consistency. You know what you're getting when you join us here. We're trying to tackle the most important and weighty issues when necessary, give you the news, but also entertain you and have fun where we can. We do have a mission to have fun every day. This is not a 3-hour sociology lecture at, you know, Bryn Mawr College. This is your time, and we value it, and so we want you to have fun when you come here, and we want you to learn about cool products from our sponsors, and also to bring your voice in. We love the live calls, but the talkbacks that we do as well has been such a really fun innovation, because it keeps it we know it keeps it tight. So we love all of our callers. We do. We love you, callers. We love you very much. You're beautiful callers, but some of you go, hey, how's the weather down there in Florida? I'm like, no. Let's get right to it. But so the talkbacks has been a really fun innovation. And as we have video, we even have some designs about maybe being able to work in some video on the YouTube channel of Clay and Buck as we expand that out. So really, I just wanted to take a moment because we had a big event, an iHeart event yesterday. And I will tell you, Clay gave a fantastic speech about some of the lessons he's learned in media and where we are. And I felt really... it's a great group of people, not just on our radio team, but we do have the best radio / just overall team on Clay and Buck, I think, in the business. But iHeart as well, and our leadership at iHeart, they're super smart people and super good people, which I can tell you is not the case in all of media. You see what's going on over like at CBS. By the way, not a shot at Barry, but at her predecessors. And what happened at CNN under Jeff Zucker. And, you know, there are a lot of very big names in media with a lot of power who are neither good nor wise individuals. And the leadership at iHeart is really absolutely top notch. And it's an honor to work for the company because of the way that it views itself as talent first and really just creating great audio for people all over the country. So I think we're in a unique space 5 years in, and that we've got nothing but clear skies and sunshine ahead as far as we're concerned with all of you. Going to continue to do our very best every day. And I will say, you know, yeah, Clay sold Outkick, as you all know. It's known for a lot of money. And he shows up with an incredible work ethic every day. And a great, by the way, you want to talk about a positive attitude. Don't tell him I said this. One of Clay's superpowers is he has, in 5 years of working with that guy, he has never once showed up to do this show off air or on air, but off air with a snide or a pessimistic or whatever approach at all, which in 5 years, I got to say, is pretty remarkable. And for a guy who truly could just sit on the beach at one of his houses anywhere and just hang out and not do anything, to show up with the dedication that he does every day, it's because he loves talking to all of you. I love talking to all of you. We view this as a gift. Every day I get to do this show is a gift, and we only have it because you listen. So thank you, truly, thank you. I'm speaking on behalf of myself, of Clay, and of the whole team. We're pretty much at 5 years, and honestly couldn't have gone any better. And we appreciate each and every single one of you, even when you write in and you say, Buck, Clay was right about that. I still like you when you say that. It's okay. I like it better when you say Clay's crazy. Buck is right on this one, but we appreciate all of you. All right, do you own a business? 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
0: Welcome back in here to Clay and Buck, everybody. We're going to be joined just a few minutes here by Mary Margaret Olihan of the Daily Wire. She's the White House correspondent. We've got some interesting stories to talk to her about. Do we still have Philip in Minnesota, guys? Let's talk to Philip. What's going on?
17: I want to say it, Buck. Clay's crazy, and you're right. I'm planting my flag on the new and improved Buck Island, that being that Newsom's going to be the nominee, but I want to take that a step further and predict who I think will be his running mate, and that would be Susan Rice, if he's smart. If I were advising evil Keanu Reeves.
0: Interesting.
17: Black female, she counters your... Hey, look, she was in the Obama administration. She knows her way around the bureaucracy. She's got a good education. She's not Jasmine Crockett, and she's not Jewish. So she's got that going for her, too. So there
0: you go. Thank you for calling in, Philip. Welcome to Buck Island. Great to have you. Great to have you with us. And hopefully this one won't sink under the waves again. I still think it's unfair that I had to take the L on the whole Biden. He stayed in the race for like a month and a couple of weeks or something after his dementia performance during the debate. He was so close. And I called that 2 years in advance. I said, they're going to stick with Biden. They're going to stick with Biden. I know. I'm still bitter that I lost that one. The International Fellowship of Christians and Jews, or the IFCJ, is one of those nonprofit organizations determined to make a real difference in the lives of those they help. They receive so many donations from those of the Christian faith, compelled to help those of the Jewish faith, building a bridge between faiths. As competent as the IDF is in defending Israel, there are tens of thousands of people in need of medical resources, food, and water. It's been this way for the better part of nearly 3 years now. Ditto in Ukraine, where the IFCJ is also on the ground. 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As America celebrates its 250th anniversary and Israel pursues its own freedoms, the IFCJ recognizes this relationship this month. 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
20: We knew one team was going to be pushed to the brink of elimination last night in Game 5 of the Stanley Cup Final in North Carolina. As it turns out, it's the Golden Knights who now face elimination as the Hurricanes won 4-2. Coach John Tortorella seems unfazed by the position his team is in now, saying there will be a Game 7. It'll require a win in Game 6 on Sunday night at the Fortress. Major League Baseball resumes in Summerlin tonight. The Athletics have called Las Vegas Ballpark home since a three-game series against the Milwaukee Brewers earlier this week. The Colorado Rockies are here for the weekend. The Las Vegas Aces have won five straight as Chelsea Gray put up 29 points, including 9 three-pointers in a 105-89 win over the expansion franchise, the Portland Fire. Big one tomorrow at Michelob Ultra Arena as the WNBA's top team, the Minnesota Lynx, come to town. Tip goes up at 5.
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0: Welcome back in, everybody, to Clay and Buck. Mary Margaret Olehan is the Daily Wire's White House correspondent, and she joins us now to talk about all kinds of very interesting things going on in our nation's capital. Mary Margaret, thank you for being here.
36: Hey, Buck. Thanks for having me.
0: I heard something exciting. You were in a SCIF, which is a secure compartmented information facility, everybody, which is where they can have the sensitive stuff. This morning, wait, was she really in a SCIF, guys? Well, anyway, that's what they told me on the phone.
36: Yesterday.
0: Yeah, I'm sorry. Yesterday. And you were briefed on UAPs, and you've got some very cutting edge, important stuff to tell us about unidentified aerial phenomena, also known to the uninitiated as UFOs, aliens, you know, take me to your leader. What do you know? What did you see?
36: So this was so cool. We had a briefing in this SCIF with senior intelligence officials, and they broke down a lot of what was in the files that came out today at war.gov. And there was some crazy stuff in there, Buck. I'm not going to lie. I've never really been one to believe in aliens. I am not, I'm not an alien truther, but they described these glowing orbs that they've seen not only in the Northeast, but also in Colorado and another undisclosed location in the West. And these are creepy. They're like two glowing orbs that you can see moving side by side through the sky together. They, in the Northeast situations, they were red glowing orbs that people took cell phone footage of on their phones from their backyard. Husband and a wife both saw them and photographed this. That's on my Twitter. You can see it. I posted those videos. We also posted them at the Daily Wire. And then out in Colorado, those were the really crazy stories that I was really blown away by, where one intelligence officer who was in a helicopter with two other pilots, he describes this wild story about coming up right next to dozens of these orbs that were kind of fiery looking, which, again, this is sounds very fantastical, right? Like a movie. But there are these supposedly orbs and the Northeast situations to be credible eyewitness accounts. And they also talked to a bunch of guys in Colorado who were leaving their office building and see this massive thing in the sky that they described as kind of like a potato shape. They said it was translucent, but it had kind of scaly looking vibes to it. And they described this in great detail to the FBI as well. That just kind of vanished after they stared at it for about 2 minutes. And the FBI made a rendering of that, which, you know, you can see online. Obviously, it's just a fictitious drawing of something that people said they saw. But all of this together, pretty interesting. And it's something that the United States is literally investigating and looking into. And I should note, too, these incidents happened in 2025, 2026, all the way back, I believe, to 2021. So these are recent incidents. And as we know, Buck, from the UAP designator, this means that we don't know what it is. We don't know that it's, you know, another country, another drone. But according to authorities, they've established that they're fairly certain it is not these things. So it's unidentified. It's an unidentified aerial phenomena, the kind of the modern fancy name for a UFO. And there's been a lot of sightings of them in recent years. So that was my wake-up shock today, was going through these files that the War Department released, writing about them, did a big story at DailyWire.com. Again, I am not an alien truther, but this is some fascinating stuff. No one has said that it is aliens, per se. That's really up to everyone's judgment, see for themselves, but you can. And you can look at the files, you can look at my story, you can look at the videos. And I, for one, am very fascinated by this and will be keeping track of it in the future, because I don't think this story is going away.
0: Were you even born yet when the X-Files first started, by the way? I feel like that's a different generation than you.
36: Hey, you're not supposed to ask a lady her age. That's not allowed, right?
0: Okay, that's fair. Wow. She just threw that one right back at me. I'm just saying, I don't think, it sounds to me like you are not quite Scully and not quite Mulder. You're somewhere in between. You're not a total skeptic, but you're also not a full-blown believer in this UAP stuff. I'm more of a science girl.
36: I like science with Mel Gibson.
0: Is that M. Night Shyamalan?
36: I think so.
0: Is that right? Yeah, I never saw that one. Yeah. I'm looking right now at this. Just, you know, she's got, Mary Margaret has this on her social media on X. And it's described as, the center of the light was hovering, this is from July 25, 2025, approximately 25 feet off the ground, below a tree line near the center of their backyard, at an estimated distance of 90 feet. Eyewitness exited their vehicle briefly before retrieving their phone to record the event. Spouse of the eyewitness came outside to assess the situation, described it as a brilliant red sphere about 1 meter in diameter. Center of the red sphere appeared to be a white plasma sun about the size of a basketball. Well, does anyone offer up in the documents that you've seen about this and the releases what this could be other than something inexplicable? Meaning, are there some theories that are already out there about, well, this could, you know, it's like a Chinese weather balloon or something, you know, or is that, or do they have nothing?
36: I mean, I've heard a lot of theories thrown around. I've heard, obviously, China. People joked about Russia, that this could be drones, that this could be, you know, jokes, that this is aliens. I think the vice president is the one who said a couple months ago that he thinks that alien activity is actually demonic activity, or, you know, UFO activity could be demons. Obviously, this was before these files came out, so we don't know what the vice president saw or didn't see. But there's a lot of theories out there about what this kind of thing could be. This in particular, what I did not like the most about it was the kind of fiery connotation to these orbs. I think one of the people that I read in the FBI files who talked about them said it was one of the most beautiful red colors that they had ever seen. Another person said that they were fiery in nature, glowing, and that in one instance, this individual was in a helicopter with two pilots and came up right against a bunch of these orbs, according to what they told the FBI. And the orbs kind of went out the way a fire would go out slowly. But in that situation, and that's kind of a detailed one that we wrote about for the site, they're in that helicopter and they see these orbs. They told the FBI that there were people on the ground who told them, they're calling them and texting them and saying, there's something underneath you. And in that situation, they said this was a dark object that was underneath them. They were near a military base, so they had some F-16s coming near them. And they called in for backup for these guys to come investigate what was going on. Well, as those planes were nearing them, according to this FBI report, there were a bunch of orbs, too, that appeared by each F-16. So that's two people in each F-16 that also saw all of this. Two pilots in the helicopter, one senior intelligence official in the helicopter with them. That's a lot of people. And, you know, they observed all of this, spoke to the authorities about it. So it's not like it's one guy saying, hey, I saw orbs in the sky. This is a large amount of people who are detailing this and talking to federal officials about it.
0: Do you believe in aliens?
36: I don't know, Buck. Before the last couple of days, I probably would have been with the vice president. But now I'm not so sure. This stuff is creepy. And, you know, NASA has said, other agencies have said, we don't have any proof that aliens exist, that extraterrestrial stuff exists. But I, for one, would like to know what these are, because the way they move, the way they're appearing near certain military facilities and areas, that's fascinating to me. And if they're not man-made, I would like to know what they are.
0: Yeah, I mean, if these orbs could fold my laundry, do advanced mathematical calculations for me, like maybe they have some use if we could just befriend them. I don't know. We could reach out, somehow establish some kind of a light-based language for them or something, and the it's orbs true. might become useful to us. This is the thing. I'm always like, why is it just some weird light? Like, why would it just be some weird light? Wouldn't it be a little spaceship full of some kind of a something that would arrive here? I don't know.
36: I'm skeptical. The light part confused me as well, because you would think that if there was, let's just say these are extraterrestrial alien objects, interesting that they would want to be seen was my first thought. But I'm no expert on this. I'm just reading what the FBI says they were told.
0: What do you think it's like to be an FBI guy or gal sitting there and being told this stuff? Like, this is your job. Your job is to sit there and take down someone telling you that basically they saw some UAP, but maybe some life form that we have not yet established exists, right? But maybe it does.
36: Well, look, these FBI reports, they literally say, we established that this person was a credible eyewitness. So you're reading this and you're like, okay, well, they just told you they saw glowing orbs in the sky. That's kind of wild, right? That you would read that report and the FBI would say, this is a credible eyewitness. So they believe them. And that part was really interesting to me, especially when you read this report by the intelligence official who was in the helicopter. Wild stuff. And he was deemed to be a credible eyewitness as well. And he's actually a current intelligence official. So he's still doing his investigating. And he's, as a senior intelligence official. So he's clearly highly trusted and highly informed on these topics.
0: Well, the truth is out there. And Mary Margaret Olihan of the Daily Wire is going to try to find it for us. Come back when you have more about the little green men and the spaceships. Yes? Agreed?
36: Yes, we got it. We'll do it.
0: Thank you. Thank you so much. Guys, go check out Mary Margaret's reporting over at the Daily Wire, where she's the White House correspondent. And we'll talk to you soon.
36: Thanks for having me.
0: We've had a lot of business meetings the last 2 days here on the show. And you know me, I'm not into getting dressed up, which is why, let me tell you, I love our sponsor, Cozy Earth. You can look nice, look snazzy, but not be uncomfortable. 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
2: Welcome back into Clay and Buck, everybody. To close us out, we do have Speed, also known as Jimmy Speed. He is sitting here on my lap. You want to say dada for everybody? Can you say dada? Dada? You were being so good a second ago. Okay. Dada?
3: Yeah.
2: Dada. Well, he's grabbed the mic. He's no longer saying dada, apparently, but he's enjoying being here in the studio with me because there are a lot of lights. A lot of things to look at, and yes, this is a microphone. He's verbal, not really quite words yet, but he's trying to say a lot of things. And if he's hitting the microphone, I apologize to those of you who are listening. There we go. Say dada, say dada. You guys wanted Jimmy Speed on the video, and look at him. He's becoming such a big boy. He's robust, which we like. He's well fed, thanks to mommy. Dada, there we go. We gave a dad. You guys got a dada before the weekend. Let me tell you, that is special stuff. He doesn't always say dada, but he stop playing with the mic. What are you doing? All right, let's. Do we have any live callers here? He's about to take over this whole situation. I just realized I've kind of committed to this now. Kind of committed to having little man in my lap while we finish out the show. You clapping? You gonna clap for me? Say dada, mama. Dada, mama. Can you give me some dada, mama, Jimmy Speed? Maybe? Ooh. Oh, he's trying. Here, we have we'll take a talk back while I'm trying to wrestle the mic back from my from my 14-month-old here. Let's hear E, people talking about Kevin and Home Alone. Hit it.
4: Buck, everybody knows it's Kevin from Home Alone. It's the most famous Kevin.
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6: 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Kevin!
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10: I'd say the most famous Kevin is actually a character, and it'd be Kevin on Home Alone. Remember the lady screaming his name?
11: Kevin! Come on! Kevin!
2: You guys, a lot of you thought that it was Kevin from Home Alone, and that actually had not occurred to me before. Now, technically, that's a character's name, not actually a person. If we're going to be sticklers for the rules, I was saying the most famous Kevin to have been, you know, I think like an actual person. But Kevin from Home Alone was clearly a famous individual. Producer Greg, by the way, has written, it's likely that life exists somewhere else on the universe. Unfortunately, we will never know. Space is so vast and physics are such that it is super unlikely for aliens to find us, let alone overcome the vast space and time restrictions on traveling here. So, Jimmy Speed, what do you think? Are there aliens, buddy? You want to weigh in on this one? I guess you don't know what what aliens quite are. And we will see what he is able to come up with here. We also have TalkBack G. Jill from St. Michael, Minneapolis. Hit it.
12: Hi, this is Jill from St. Michael, and I am a CI girl. I'm just chuckling over you guys, not having any idea what kind of cylinder counts you have. Your lawnmower would be one. Your car's going to be 4 or 6, maybe 8, depending on what you have. If you say it out loud on the show, I'm sure there's a few of us who would call in and let you know.
2: Well, thank you for that. I don't know. Speed is getting very excited over here because he knows it's the end of the show, everybody. And this is a great time to tell you, you should subscribe on YouTube because there are fun Jimmy Speed appearances as well as Ginger Spice. She'll have to show up soon. Clay will be back with all of you on Monday and Tuesday and Wednesday. I'm going to be out. I'm going to be spending some time with family. We're looking forward to that. Jimmy Speed is currently grabbing at all of the electronics in my very highly designed and studio. So hopefully the lights don't all go off before the end of the show or the microphone cord doesn't get pulled.

0: but he wants to say to all of you, have a Jimmy Speed, tell everyone, have a great weekend. Have a great weekend, everybody. Yay, Dada Mama. Say Dada Mama. Abba, whatever that means. We love you all. I'll talk to you guys sometime next week. Have a great weekend.
1: Speaking truth and having fun. Clay Travis and Buck Sexton.
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11: News this hour at Town Hall. I'm Bob Agnew in Washington. With the United States and Iran moving towards signing a new agreement to end the current war, one Republican on Capitol Hill is saying he wants to see the fine print before any deal is finalized. On the Salem News program this week on Capitol Hill with Tony Perkins, U.S. Senator Lindsey Graham of South Carolina is concerned that initial reports say the agreement would allow so-called civilian enrichment of uranium to continue.
12: If there's any enrichment program allowed in the Trump deal, if they can enrich anywhere for any reason, that's a bad deal in my view. They will cheat after Trump leaves. So there's a lot of details to be fleshed out. But Israel's concerned, and quite frankly, I am too. I hope for a good deal. I pray for a good deal. But if it's not a good deal, I will say so.
11: Senator Graham's full interview will be heard when This Week on Capitol Hill is broadcast beginning at 10 a.m. Eastern Time tomorrow on the Salem News Channel. More on the likely end of the war from White House correspondent Willie Nelson.
13: President Trump is discussing why he believes Iran is now more willing to reach an agreement.
14: They got hit very hard recently, as you know. And I don't like to have to do things that way, but I felt it was necessary. That's a great deal for the United States and for the Middle East, and I think ultimately great for Iran because they'll be able to build up their country and their country.
13: Willie Nelson, the White House.
11: A major spectacle on the White House lawn this weekend is taking shape.
15: A temporary arena called The Claw is expected to seat about 4,000 people for the 7 UFC fights being staged Sunday on the White House lawn to celebrate the 80th birthday of President Donald Trump and the 250th anniversary of the signing of the Declaration of Independence.
11: And that is Donna Warder reporting on Wall Street, a booming session so far. The Dow Jones Industrial Average up 374 points at this hour. The NASDAQ up about 59. More from townhall.com.
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17: 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I'm Jim Dallas. With the summer travel season kicking into gear, a couple of discount air carriers are adding flights to Las Vegas. Frontier Airlines is adding 15 new flights a week this summer to Las Vegas from San Francisco and Boise airports, 11 flights from the city by the bay, and 4 flights from Boise. The airline plans to introduce new routes with a $49 one-way ticket price for limited time, with some blackout dates. Meanwhile, Breeze Airways is celebrating its 4th anniversary serving Las Vegas by offering $35 one-way fares on some of its routes, including to Orange County, California, Fort Myers, Florida, and New Orleans. Well, summer might not be officially here, but if you've been outside, you know the heat is definitely on. With daytime highs around 110 degrees coming up, the National Weather Service reports Harry Reid International, Las Vegas' official weather station, reached 101 degrees yesterday, with triple-digit highs forecast through the weekend, although no records are expected to be broken. Forecasters say the heat should get hotter next week, with daytime highs reaching 110 on Tuesday and Wednesday. And to help beat the heat, cooling stations are going to be open across the valley.
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17: Watch for utility work on eastbound Blue Diamond Road. That's at Rainbow. Expect reduced lanes until the 4th of July through that neighborhood. Also, road work is taking place on that median on Boulder Highway southbound. That's from Flamingo to Interstate 11 North.
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20: 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Our nation is back. 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The first duty of the American government is to protect American citizens, not illegal aliens. Check it out. Look, nobody stands up. These people are crazy, I'm telling you. They're crazy.
21: That's the thing about crazy people. They don't know they're crazy. That's what makes them crazy. Number

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1: It is live and local for a Friday. Good to have you with us. Kevin Wall, Jim Yoder alongside, my lifelong friend, and of course, gentleman Jim Dallas. We have just had an election. In fact, I think we're still having an election. They're still counting votes. Your thoughts, first of all, Jim, welcome in studio. Tell me your impressions of what we've seen over the last week.
2: Hey, Kevin, it's great to be here. Thank you. Let's start with the Los Angeles mayor's election. How about that? This girl, Rahman, who was in third all the way, Spencer Pratt was ahead by 3 points most of the last 10 days or so. All of a sudden, they switch it, and she gets named with 1 percentage point ahead. She gets named the secondary winner of this, so it's her against Bass, too. One communist and one socialist, I guess, is what you got there. But it's just come out today that 18,000 minimum of 18, so far it's 18, it's going to be more, 1,000 Pratt voters received notices in the mail that their ballots were rejected due to insufficient signatures. Now, Gavin Newsom just signed into law a law that states that signatures cannot be contested because of irregularities. In fact, the Democrats are allowed to have an X or a dash or a smiley face on their ballot, and it will get counted. Yet the Republicans got more than 18,000 ballots rejected, some of whom have had their signature on file for over 20 years and never had it contested at all. So with Rahman having a 3,000-vote lead and 18,000 Pratt voters being rejected at a minimum, I think that's problematic. And I certainly hope Spencer Pratt contests the election.
1: Can he do anything about it?
2: You and I were talking about that earlier. I don't know what he can do about it. I mean, the Democrats have a chokehold on that, but hopefully, like you suggested, he may sue him. And if whatever they have to do, they have to do, because what's interesting, if you watched Rahman the night of the election, she basically conceded. She knew she had lost. And now, all of a sudden, they found all these votes and rejected all these other votes on the Republican side. And now she's locked into second place there. I find it interesting Spencer Pratt hasn't said anything. I like that. But he's an aggressive guy. I think he'll go for it.
3: It's just amazing the way the machine continues to operate. And they're not even trying to hide it anymore. They're savvy about it. But as you say, 18,000 votes rejected. And this is all for one guy. And you look at Rahman. I saw that there were, what was it? I think it was 24,000 votes that came in. Not only did Spencer Pratt get 0 votes in that same drop, but neither did Karen Bass.
2: Yes.
1: That's
2: statistically impossible.
3: It's impossible.
2: Yeah. So hopefully Spencer will do something about it. I'd like to see him do something about it. But when you got Gavin Newsom as the governor and that whole machine, who knows what you can do? But at the very least, everybody's going to know it was a fraudulent election. So in the future, act accordingly. I guess that's all you can say. And then you have Steve Hilton, who they tried to reject, but I'm not sure they want Steyer. Do you know Steyer, in his last two elections, has spent $569 million trying to get elected to these two positions? $569 million. And, you know, he based his entire campaign on being anti-coal, anti-oil, all that. But he made his billions in the oil industry.
3: And again, they just have no shame.
2: It's shameless. It's absolutely shameless. And then you've got this guy in Maine. I mean, no, we're sitting out here, what, 2,600 miles away from Maine. It basically doesn't exist in our world out here. Yet we've heard more about Maine than we have the last 20 years of our lives. And this Graham Plattner, speaking of no shame, he keeps getting piled on with more. There's another ex-girlfriend that came out and said, you can't trust this guy and blah, blah, blah. And he got 72% of the vote over a sitting governor who got 19% of the vote.
1: What does it say, though, when you can spend upwards of $200 million and still lose?
2: On one election.
1: Yeah.
2: He spent $369 on another election and still lost.
3: Because he's a communist.
2: He's an out-and-out communist, and he's just not appealing. He's such a goofball. I just don't think he even appeals to the most ardent Democrats. I just don't think he's got what it takes to be a politician.
1: So what about Susan Collins?
2: What about her? I mean, this is kind of scary that these people are voting for this Graham Plattner because he's kind of one of them. Well, I hope he's not one of them. If that's the case, Maine can be a dangerous place to live. And you're seeing that there's just no morals or honor in the Democrat Party. I guarantee you, if a Graham Plattner was in the Republican Party, you think Tom Tillis or Massey or some of these people would have put up with that? I mean, they would be against this guy.
3: But yet again, the narrative from the media is, well, Republicans and MAGA, they're Nazis and, you know, they're the fascists, when it's just the opposite.
2: Yep.
3: And we have been playing the last couple of days that soundbite of Nancy Pelosi.
1: Do you have that?
3: Yeah, let me grab that, because I'm telling you guys, this is ridiculous, because they operate a certain way, and Nancy, the other day, she let the cat out of the bag. It's in my emails here. Yeah, it's called a wrap-up smear, and she describes it for what it is. You make up a story, then you farm it out to the media. The media reports it, and then the Democrats come back and say, well, CNN is reporting this, so it must be true. Let me bring it up here.
2: They did that to Trump for 4 years.
3: Okay, here it is.
1: And this is the formula.
3: Yeah, this is the here it is. It's real, real quick.
4: And then we call it the wrap-up smear. If you want to talk politics, call it the wrap-up smear. You smear somebody with falsehoods and all the rest, and then you merchandise it. And then you write it, and they'll say, see, it's reported in the press that this, this, this, and this. So they have that validation that the press reported the smear, and then it's called the wrap-up smear. Now I'm going to merchandise the press's report on the smear that we made. And it's a tactic, and it's self-evident.
1: That's how they do it.
3: That's a tactic. Yeah.
2: I'm hoping people are starting to catch on, but a lot of people don't want to catch on because they want that narrative. But the people who have caught on, I think, is getting more prevalent. And I don't think that the midterms are going to be as consequential to the Republicans as the Democrats want them to be or think they're going to be. I think we're going to be okay.
1: Well, this is where it gets interesting that, you know, heretofore it's just what the media reports. Now we've got AI. And now you're going to have to say, is this real?
2: Yeah.
1: Or not real?
2: Right.
1: When there are these charges, or even a voice that sounds like a voice you know, and you find out that it's not, that you find out that it's AI.
2: Everything's fake, isn't it? You never know. You never know anymore. But, I mean, this press is unbelievable. This Scott Pelley deal, where he got fired, and Leslie Stahl, who has reported on kids being raped and murdered and, you know, distributed all around the world, all that. She says that that's the worst thing she's ever been associated with, was seeing Scott Pelley get fired. I mean, that just tells you how self-indulgent these people are.
3: Yeah, you said it right there. I mean, it's all about them. And that's why Scott Pelley, he did what he did. I mean, who can go into their boss's office? Well, in a meeting in front of other people and put their boss down and expect to continue working in that position? and that's what he thought he would do. He
1: it's says, people that are full of themselves.
3: Yeah.
2: He was totally blindsided. Where in reality can you go in to your boss and say what he said? No,
3: that's right.
2: Nowhere. No, whether you're in sports, business, whatever, you can. And he said he was totally blindsided. He couldn't. That just shows you how clueless this guy is. And for him to sit there and say losing his job was equal to losing your spouse just tells you. I mean, this is a guy making multi-millions a year. He never has to work another day in his life. And he equates losing his job at CBS through his own volition equal to losing your spouse. It's really disgusting to listen to.
3: He was there for I don't know how many years, 30 plus years, and that's fine. But again, nobody owns or nobody owes you a job, and you just cannot. Even though there's a new sheriff in town, you still have to respect them. You may not like their style, but hey, they're up here. And you're below them on the totem pole, so
2: these guys,
3: act accordingly.
2: These guys don't have it that hard. I mean, you're not exactly breaking a sweat doing a 60 Minutes report every Sunday evening. I mean, you got it's not that difficult a job to do. You're a journalist. You went to journalism school. You've been doing it all your life. It's a pretty easy cake job to do, and he couldn't just sit there and collect his multi-millions and keep his mouth shut.
1: And by the way, for a lot of these people, the producers do most of the work.
2: Of course they do.
1: And then they drag the anchor in to do the stand-up. And that's the way most of those things get put together.
2: We know a lot of people that have had jobs like that, don't we?
1: Hey, wait a minute. Not you. You guys are horrible. Just getting back to the election, though, was there a major snafu election-wise on election day? I mean, where, you know, polling places were shut down and things like that.
2: They avoided that, did they? But I did notice it wasn't a snafu per se, but I noticed where they would have cut-ins to the L.A. County voting center. That's like 140,000 square feet, and you just have stall after stall after stall where people are supposed to be sitting there counting ballots, and it was empty. And they had several hundred thousand ballots to count, and nobody was there counting ballots. And no wonder it takes a month to do it. So that's not a snafu, but it sure is incompetence, and they're sure taking their time to do it. But I think this is a all by design to get Spencer Pratt out, because they know that he has a really good shot at winning against Karen Bass if he were to stay in that race.
3: I saw a clip on YouTube, and in that clip, there was a guy that was wearing a MAGA hat, and he went in to vote. And the poll workers wouldn't allow him to vote. So eventually, he called the cops. They called in the police and said, hey, they will not let me vote with this MAGA hat on. And the poll workers said, well, you can't electioneer past a certain point at the polls. But that would be for a certain individual.
2: Right.
3: Okay? He was just simply wearing a cap as he went to go vote. So finally, they did allow him to vote after the police were called.
1: Okay, in a final couple of minutes in the segment, are you satisfied? You guys satisfied that we had a free and fair election?
2: Well, absolutely not.
1: Across the board?
2: I don't even think it's close. I don't think we've had a free and fair election since 2008 in any way, shape, or form where the Democrats are involved. There's no way this the governorship or the mayor's race in L.A. was free and fair. There's no way.
1: I mean, we purged 315,000 voters from the rolls just here in the state.
2: In this state.
1: In this.
3: Yeah.
2: State. Yeah. In this state. That's a start.
1: So looking ahead to November, does it give you confidence that we're going to have a free and fair election?
2: I think it's more too big to fail. I mean, I saw what Joe Lombardo did, the numbers he got, and so I think he's going to be okay. I don't think they can rig it against him when he wins by that kind of account.
3: But with these ballots floating around and ballot harvesting, which used to be against the law,
2: yep.
3: You find people that are registered at Caesar's Palace. And not just one or two, we're talking hundreds, maybe even thousands, who knows. And you'll have 25 people at an address. Mm-hmm. And they go and they farm all these, and then they fill them out and send them in, and they're counted.
2: They've got to do away with mail-in balloting.
3: They have
2: to. Just got to. That's the only thing. There's just too many loopholes that you cannot close. They have to tighten that up.
1: That's Jim Yoder, Jim Dallas alongside. My name is Kevin Wall. 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
1: It was a tough night in Raleigh.
2: Tough night. It's been a tough series. This has been the most hard fought. It's kind of like every game is an uphill battle for them. But I don't understand what's going on with the goalie giving up all these goals. The three goals in 39 seconds a couple of games ago got my attention.
3: Yeah,
2: and then you start with a 2-0 deficit. It's tough to come back.
3: It truly is, and he's in the record books, and it may be a record that will stand for a very long time when your goalie gives up four goals in five consecutive games. When you say it like that, it's a miracle that they're only down 3-2, and the series is still going on. But obviously, they still are alive, and they have to win. Coming up on Sunday here at home, that's going to help. And hopefully they can, steal one on the road on Wednesday if they can get there. But quit giving up so many goals.
2: His confidence has got to be a little shaky right now. They've got to do something to get that back.
1: Would you dare change?
2: I'm not a hockey coach, thank goodness, but I don't know what you're changing to. Is it?
3: Well, Aiden Hill is the backup, and he's the goalie that won the Stanley Cup back in 2023. Now, he was never Tortorella's guy, and a lot of people were blaming Aiden Hill for the lack of success earlier in the year, which got their previous head coach fired,
2: right?
3: In Cassidy. So, I don't know. Do you go with a guy fresh off the bench, or do you go with the guy that may be, his confidence may be at an all-time low?
1: That's just for the record. That's exactly what the Hurricanes did.
2: Right.
1: They changed.
3: Yes.
2: Right.
3: A tandem.
2: Right.
3: Yeah. Maybe that's what it takes. Maybe it's not a bad idea to, say, hey, Aiden Hill, be ready to go. We may use you in the second period.
2: Goalies are kind of like place kickers in the NFL. They're all head cases. You just have
1: What have you done for me lately?
2: Yeah, exactly. I mean, all the pressure's on them. They're kind of on an island there when they have to perform. And it's a shame it's that way, but they get paid for that. But hopefully he'll come around on Sunday, and we'll tie this thing up and go down to Carolina. And as Jim says, we'll steal one. I hope so.
3: I think part of the thought process with Tortorella is the defenders in front of the goalie are not doing their job, and he's putting more blame on them than on the goalie. So maybe that's the reason he's sticking with Carter Hart.
2: I really like our coach. I like the way he handles himself in the post game press conferences.
1: Not much of anything there.
3: I like the way he just sits there and he just kind of smiles.
2: Yeah. I think he's good. I think he's very composed. He's got a good attitude.
3: Yeah. You never see him animated in any way. He just sits back and just smiles at the camera.
2: Well, he knows the world isn't coming to an end. He realizes that what they're really doing here, and life goes on, and they're performing the best they can, and it is entertainment, and these guys get paid well to play the best they can, and if they win, they win. That'd be a great deal. I mean, the Stanley Cup's a pretty big deal.
3: Sure is.
1: Speaking of a big deal, there's another big deal going on, including Team USA and the World Cup. We'll talk about that and a whole bunch more on AM 670 KMZQ.
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15: Major League Baseball resumes in Summerlin tonight. The Athletics have called Las Vegas Ballpark home since a three-game series against the Milwaukee Brewers earlier this week. The Colorado Rockies are here for the weekend. We knew one team was going to be pushed to the brink of elimination last night in Game 5 of the Stanley Cup Final in North Carolina. As it turns out, it's the Golden Knights who now face elimination as the Hurricanes won 4-2. Coach John Tortorella seems unfazed by the position his team is in now, saying there will be a Game 7. That'll require a win in Game 6 on Sunday night at the Fortress. The Las Vegas Aces have won 5 straight as Chelsea Gray put up 29 points, including 9 three-pointers in a 105-89 win over the expansion franchise, the Portland Fire. Big one tomorrow at Michelob Ultra Arena as the WNBA's top team, the Minnesota Lynx, come to town. Tip goes up at 5.
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3: All right, look out for an entry accident. That's on Interstate 11 northbound at Ann Road out there in the northwest. Also, watch for an incident that's northbound Rainbow at Cheyenne. And the two right lanes are closed on East Flamingo. That's at Maryland Parkway. For road work, do expect delays through that neighborhood. Now you're up to date with on-time traffic.
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1: We We were just talking off air, and you came up with something interesting. What was it?
2: About Las Vegas?
1: Yeah.
2: It's interesting. You know, we talk every week here about how Las Vegas is doing, whether crowds are down, people coming in, they're not coming in, and maybe what the reasons are. Steve Wynn put out a video that I recently saw where he kind of capsulized it. It was very interesting. And basically what he was saying was people come to Las Vegas for freedom. You know, he says they come from Des Moines or any of the other cities around the country, and you know, they're very responsible people. They go to their jobs, they raise their kids, they do what they have to do, and then, you know, they set aside some money to come to Las Vegas. And they get off the plane here, and what they want is they want the freedom. That's the big word here, is freedom. They want the freedom to do whatever they want to do. They want to the freedom to spend their money the way they want to spend it, whether they want to go to a show or play a slot machine or go to a fine restaurant. Whatever they want to do, they enjoy having that freedom that they've set this money aside for, to do what they want to do. And he's cautioning the Las Vegas establishments not to impinge upon that freedom. In other words, these exorbitant parking fees, charging people for spa fees and massages that they're not going to use anyway, and with these high resort fees. And he says, basically, don't kill the golden goose, because people are staying away for that reason. And I can tell you, you know, I have family members, myself included, we travel to different cities. We're in London, we're in the Far East, where we have nonstop flights into Las Vegas from these cities. And people are not coming from these foreign countries like they used to come to, because it's not that they can't afford it. These people have money, they can afford it, but they don't want to get ripped off. And they feel like they're getting taken advantage of. And so Steve is cautioning, and he's being very subtle about it, but he's saying, hey, cut out the resort fees and calm down on the parking.
1: Is he right?
2: I believe he's right. I know that locals do not go to a lot of the higher-end resorts for dinner, because before you get out of your car, you have a $40 parking charge, and that just eats into it. And then, face it, you go to some of these nice restaurants on the Strip, they are expensive. I mean, really expensive. I remember doing this show with you 8 years ago, and you used to talk about Strip prices.
1: Yeah.
2: And you can just count on the Strip prices being 30% more than that, which is fine. I know you have to pay a little bit to be there, and nobody's arguing that, but the prices are so ridiculous. I was talking about one establishment that I used to go to fairly regularly. I was talking to a lady associated with that, and I said, it's just, I mean, 2 years ago, this one establishment was raising their prices 10% a month. And it was an expensive restaurant anyway. And I made the comment to her 2 weeks ago. I said, you know, I love that restaurant, but it's so darn expensive. She goes, and it's getting more expensive because it's still packed.
3: I know when my sister and brother-in-law were here visiting a couple of months ago, we were at the Venetian, and that Boa restaurant I was telling you about, I mean, the price point on that was ridiculous. I mean, over $100 for a steak. I mean, you multiply that, three ways, and you know, you're getting out of there, it's like $400, and it just doesn't make any sense.
2: Wine prices have gone through the roof. Wines that were $150 5 years ago are now $600-$700 now. And I like fine wine. I liked it, but I don't want to get ripped off. And I know what the prices are for these. And these restaurants are marking them up four times, sometimes five times what they pay.
1: But you've said before, on air and off air, that it seems as if the folks that run the Strip want a certain kind of customer.
2: That is correct. They don't. I think there's certain hotels, a couple of what I would consider to be very high end establishments, casinos and hotels. One of them flat out told me that. They told me they want the customer who is willing to pay anything just to be just to have tremendous customer service. They want what they want, and they don't care how much they pay for it. That's the customer they want. And I'm sure you know who the suspects are, but some of these resorts, they are extremely expensive. I just had my family in, staying at one of the highest-end resorts here in town, and they spent liberally. I mean, I got the bill. I couldn't believe.
1: They spent or you spent?
2: They charged it, and I got the bill. And, I mean, what they spent at the sundry shop was outrageous to me. I've been coming here for 20 years, and in the entire 20 years I've been coming here, I haven't spent the money in the sundry shop cumulatively what they spent in 3 days here. I've never seen anything like it. It's crazy. And the pool charges. I mean, lunch for two adults and two kids, $280.
3: Yeah, there it is.
2: It's outrageous.
1: Stay where you are. 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

0: I love having Major League Baseball in our city. I really love it. Listen to this.
1: John Fogerty.

0: great having Major League Baseball in our city over the course of this week. This has been so much fun. The one game that was 15-14, I stayed up to like 11:15 or 11:30, something like that, watching this game go with home runs flying out of the park.
1: That's a beautiful ballpark out there, too. The Las Vegas ballpark, if you've ever been there, it is gorgeous. I've been to the complex, and I've seen the video of the inside. It for a minor league ballpark, it looks major league.
2: These teams have to love coming to Las Vegas. I think when the team's here permanently, that all these players are going to just love being here. I mean, hey, they're all young guys. 21 to 26 primarily.
0: Yeah.
2: I mean, just being right here across the street from the Mandalay Bay, there's next to the MGM Grand, they're going to love it.
1: They put that big arch up there yesterday. So it's circular, you know, kind of like the St. Louis archway. The
0: Gateway Arch.
1: Yeah, the Gateway Arch. And I mean, it's really starting to come together. I drive by there every single day to get to the radio station.
2: When they put that second deck up, it really started coming together. That's when you knew it was a baseball stadium.
1: Right.
2: It's going to be nice. What's it going to seat? 42,000? Something like that?
1: 33,000.
2: 33?
1: Yeah.
2: Well, it'll be packed every night then.
1: Yeah, you know, but there's 81 games, so I think there's going to be seats available for some games. And of course, the success of the team is going to matter as well. If they're not the Yankees, let's face it. Yankees are in a league by themselves, but I agree. I think they're going to be very popular here.
0: You know, but they've got the nucleus of a really, really good baseball team. I mean, they got a core of good young players, a nucleus that they're building on.
2: Well, Las Vegas, from what I've seen, I've only lived here a little over 2 years, but they support their teams. I mean, they love the Knights and they love the Raiders here, and they're very supportive. I think, you know, you get these beautiful April, May nights and the September, October nights in Las Vegas. I think you're going to have that stadium full. People are going to want to come do that. I think a lot of people come to Las Vegas to do things other than be debaucherous and gamble and stuff. I think they come here to live a nice life and do some nice things. And parents would bring their kids to Las Vegas and go out to a baseball game. I'm very optimistic about it. I think it's exciting.
1: And I think it's a record, too, where you go from zero major league sports franchises to when the NBA comes here, it'll be all four of the major league sports. It's incredible.
2: I think it's great. I think it's great. Very exciting.
0: The big question is, what is going

0: I don't know. Do we know yet where the new facility is even going to be built here in Las Vegas? Have they even?
1: It might be built here.
0: It might be on this property.
2: This is one of I think three or four locations that they're looking at. But is there any more prime real estate than Las Vegas Boulevard, down the street from the A's, and across the street from Mandalay Bay?
0: It's pretty good, and you've got the infrastructure here with the highway system to get you right here. Las Vegas has done a great job transportation wise, getting people in and out of all the venues: T-Mobile, the Mandalay Bay Convention Center, Allegiant Stadium, this baseball stadium. I mean, very easy access,
2: and it's all in the same corridor. I mean, you go out the door here, and you look across the street. You see in the background Allegiant Stadium.
0: Yeah.
2: So if they do build it on this property, you would have all four within about a 1.5-mile radius. Pretty incredible.
0: It is. Do we even know if we're getting an NBA team? Is that even?
1: Yeah. We definitely are getting an NBA team. The question is, who's going to have ownership? Who's going to build the building?
0: Okay.
1: I mean, that's the secondary thing, but you can't know who's going to build the stadium until you know who owns the team.
2: Right. But the NBA has already said they're going to expand two teams, and I think the cat's out of the bag there. It's going to be Seattle, because the Seahawks were not the Seahawks, but the Supersonics. The Supersonics. Yeah, the Supersonics were very successful. Then they moved to Oklahoma City. So they want to make them whole again. And of course, Las Vegas.
0: Remember the days when no teams could come here because of the betting? They were all afraid of the gambling?
2: Yes.
0: Now we got them all. It didn't take long, did it?
2: 10 years.
1: And they're all financially very stable.
0: Very stable.
1: I was going to say successful, and I thought of the Raiders. I'm going, well, the Raiders haven't exactly been successful.
0: But the game the Raiders are playing, they're pretty darn successful. They keep going up in net worth by 10 times every year, so they're doing okay. But, you know, there's two different games being played here, the game on the field and the game in the accounting office.
1: Isn't that the truth? Stay where you are. More to do as we continue on AM 670 KMZQ.
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3: Breaking news at Town Hall. I'm Bob Agnew in Washington. Elon Musk has become the world's first ever trillionaire as investors snatched up IPO shares of his SpaceX rocket company. He says the real goal is to make life multiplanetary.
4: We want to be able to take anyone who wants to go to the moon, anyone who wants to go to Mars, or anywhere in the solar system, and maybe beyond the solar system at some point. We want to be able to take you there. Not just a few astronauts. I mean, you.
3: Musk says SpaceX is going public because it needs the extra cash to fund its ambitions of putting satellites and data centers in space and eventually establishing a colony of people living on Mars. One victim is dead, 10 others injured after a gunman opened fire today in Midland, Texas. Mayor Lori Blum.
5: I would really ask Midlanders to pray for the families of those who've been impacted, for the victims themselves, for the family of the one who is a confirmed deceased victim.
3: Police say the suspect later died in a shootout with police. A key U.S. government surveillance program set to expire today. The surveillance tool known as FISA is seen as vital in preventing terrorist attacks and catching foreign spies, is set to expire. Critics say it also allows spying on American citizens. Vandalism turning up on the National Mall ahead of the upcoming 250 celebration set for the 4th of July. Here's correspondent Laura Winters.
6: U.S. Park Police investigating the matter as the numbers 8647 spotted carved into the green grass on the National Mall. Samples of the brown grass have been taken to determine what was used to discolor it. 8647 is considered a threat to President Trump, the 47th president, and 86 is a common phrase used to call for the elimination or killing of a person. James Comey, the former FBI director, had posted on his social media seashells on a beach in the formation of the numbers 8647. Laura Winters reporting.
3: More on these stories at townhall.com.
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8: 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I'm Jim Dallas. With the summer travel season kicking into gear, a couple of discount air carriers are adding flights to Las Vegas. Frontier Airlines is adding 15 new flights a week this summer to Las Vegas from San Francisco and Boise airports, 11 flights from the City by the Bay, and 4 flights from Boise. The airline plans to introduce new routes with a $49 one-way ticket price for limited time, with some blackout dates. Meanwhile, Breeze Airways is celebrating its 4th anniversary serving Las Vegas by offering $35 one-way fares on some of its routes, including to Orange County, California, Fort Myers, Florida, and New Orleans. Well, summer might not be officially here, but if you've been outside, you know the heat is definitely on. With daytime highs around 110 degrees coming up, the National Weather Service reports Harry Reid International, Las Vegas' official weather station, reached 101 degrees yesterday, with triple-digit highs forecast through the weekend, although no records are expected to be broken. Forecasters say the heat should get hotter next week, with daytime highs reaching 110 on Tuesday and Wednesday. And to help beat the heat, cooling stations are going to be open across the valley.
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8: Watch for utility work on eastbound Blue Diamond Road. That's at Rainbow. Expect reduced lanes until the 4th of July through that neighborhood. Also, road work is taking place on that median on Boulder Highway southbound. That's from Flamingo to Interstate 11 North.
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12: 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The first duty of the American government is to protect American citizens, not illegal aliens. Look, nobody stands up. These people are crazy, I'm telling you. They're crazy.
13: That's the thing about crazy people. They don't know they're crazy. That's what makes them crazy. Number one.

0: Ladies and gentlemen, Kevin Wall.
1: It is hour number two, live and local for a Friday. So much going on. I don't quite know where to begin other than to say, guess who's with us? Ron Futrell from 8 News Now. We got World Cup. We've got Stanley Cup finals. We got all kinds of stuff going on. Ron, how are you doing? They keeping you busy right now?
2: Is it Friday already?
1: Yeah.
2: Yeah. I toured the ballpark this morning, the Athletics ballpark out there in Tropicana. What a brilliant addition for the Strip that is going to be when it is done. And it's magnificent. It was fun to check it out and see what they're doing and everything that's happening. So that was marvelous. They got baseball tonight, of course, the Brewers. I know the Brewers are out of town. The Athletics won 2 out of 3 against the Brewers. The Rockies are in town tonight. It's going to be toasty out there at the ballpark.
1: Is it starting to look like a ballpark?
2: Oh yes. They got home plate. In fact, you go there and you can see where home plate is on the ballpark. And I stood out of the outfield and looked at it, saw the sight lines, and then went up to the mezzanine deck and looked from there to see some of those sight lines from where home plate will be and what the views that people will have. So it's going to be remarkable. No, it's so that I am looking forward to.
1: What little I have seen, what little I've seen of it, it looks like a ballpark. It's going to be something where we're going to be playing baseball in 28. Are they ahead or behind?
2: They say they're ahead of schedule. I mean, I don't know how to confirm that. You mean the truss beams and the concrete slabs that aren't supposed to be in them? Okay, whatever. Yes, they say they're ahead of schedule on this, and that makes sense because they've had great weather, and they've had no – you're always going to have setbacks in construction, but no notable setbacks in construction. So, and they leave some wiggle room, some time in there to be able to get things done. But I talked to one of the carpenters, and he says, yeah, we got great stuff happening here. We're setting all the framing for all the concrete to make that happen. Before too long, the finished work will be in there and start doing some stuff. So, and it'll start really looking like a ballpark. But you can tell, I mean, the shape that it is now, you can see the ballpark, you can see the sight lines, you can see where the bleachers and everything are going to be, and they got 3 decks up so far, and some of the trusses for the large Sydney Opera House looking area up top of the overhangs. It's going to be an enclosed stadium, not a retractable roof. It's going to be always enclosed, but it will have what they're telling me, and this sounds right, with all the glass that's going to be in it. It's going to have the feel of an outdoor stadium because you're going to be able to look out and see the Strip, and they want that, right? You want that sideline.
1: Exactly.
2: We've got a pretty magnificent view here in this town that's historic in nature. And look back to the Oakland experience and what one of the many things that ruined Alameda Coliseum was the sight lines when they built Mount Davis 30 years ago in 95, 96 to get the Raiders back there. And it no longer had that view, a beautiful view of the mountains that Oakland Alameda Coliseum had. That's part of the feel of a ballpark. And so that's going to be the feel of this ballpark. So if I sound a little excited and fired up about it, I am. I'm looking forward to 2028, as long as there's a baseball season. Speaking of wiggle room, do have some wiggle room there because 2020, after this season in December, the contract is up with the major league owners and players. So that's going to be an issue next year that they're going to have to deal with. And it's pretty complicated, and you know, the owners have already made a proposal. But what's nice for Vegas and from a selfish point of view is that it you can't see it affecting the 2028 season. Could it affect 2027? Oh, yes, it could. It could, and it has in the past. Strikes have affected baseball seasons.
1: They've tried to kill off the goose that laid the golden egg. before. I think we've seen this, what, in 94 or someplace like that?
2: 94 strike was awful. That then spawned the they juiced the balls to get some excitement back in the game, the Sammy Sosa, Mark McGwire home run chase and battle. And, you know, it worked. It got interest back in the game right away, but because there were a lot of baseball fans that were angry. So you don't want to go through that again. Don't want to go through that. We got time to talk about the potential of what's going on there, but that's on the horizon.
1: Hey, speaking of home runs, I watched Monday night till about 11 o'clock. no, I mean, watching the Athletics play the Brewers, and the ball was jumping out of the ballpark. What does that say about a minor league ballpark versus a major league ballpark?
2: Well, and the dimensions are the same. So it wasn't a dimension issue. You do have where the ballpark in Summerlin is about 1,000 feet higher in elevation than what the valley floor is. It's about 3,300 feet there, where the valley floor is 2,200 feet. So thinner air, dry air, and that night the wind was blowing out. So that you have that combination. That led to a 15-14 Brewers win, which was the highest scoring Major League Baseball game this season. But the other two games, then the wind was normal, the nights were normal, and both of those games went under what the projected total was. So it settled down. Once the wind wasn't blowing out, so I think, yes, that was a night where the wind was blowing out. And on those nights, let me help you out a little bit, sports bettors out there. If you're at the ballpark and you see the wind blowing out and you have a little app on your phone, just for fun, put a couple bucks on the over and see what happens. And no, it does. It does. I'm not encouraging people to – I guess I did. I just did encourage people to sports bet. But I hear there are people who do bet on sporting events. And so if you're going to, you might as well win. And that would have been a winning proposition. But the other nights, the wind was not blowing out and the games went under. So there you have it. So it wasn't just the ballpark or the minor league. But it's fun to watch Major League Baseball here in Las Vegas. I mean, the A's put on a show. They won 2 out of 3 against a real good Brewers team. And they got the Rockies now. They could make, you know, win 2 out of 3 against the Rockies and see where they go. They're flirting with first place in the American League West, which is a miserable division. You could be at 500 and be in first. So it's not real. The bar is not real high, but that is the bar.
1: The bar is what it is. What kind of changes, enhancements have they had to make to the ballpark out there?
2: None. They haven't done much. No, they haven't had to do anything. I thought at some point they might put some extra seats out there. They might do. No, they've, they've decorated it a little bit. You know, made it look nicer, put some more banners on there. The A's logos and signage are everywhere. They give out different A's promoted type items, jerseys, flags, mugs, different things every night. To plant the seed, and that's what they're doing. They're planting the seed here in Las Vegas, and which they should do. They are. They're doing it well. This is great. No, they're doing everything right. They're going around in the community doing different things around town. The Boys and Girls Club and local hospitals and players are going out, and Stomper, their mascots, going out doing things. So they're having that effect on the community too, in a positive way. Before they even get here.
1: I
2: don't know that we can measure that. What the Raiders, the Knights, the Athletics, what they've done in the community and going out and promoting. Sure, they're promoting their game, but they're also doing goodwill in the community. It is very nice to see that.
1: We're going to talk more about the Stanley Cup Final. There's so much to talk about, and we're going to get to that. We're also going to get to elections. Because a guy who is a political animal is Ron Futrell. We'll see what he thought about the midterm elections. 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
1: Well, we'll find out Sunday what's going to happen next. Ron Futrell from 8 News Now joining us. What happened to the Golden Knights last night?
2: Well, they didn't score enough goals to save Carter Hart. Does that sound right? They didn't. Carter Hart's given up 4 goals a game, averaged over the Stanley Cup final this year. And you're not going to win the Stanley Cup final giving up 4 goals a game. You just aren't. So that's never happened. They either kind of get their scoring going crazy. And the problem with that now is I don't know what's going on. They've been very secretive about what's going to happen with William Karlsson. And William Karlsson is key because he's centering that line that's scoring all the goals. Pavel Dorofeev, Mitch Marner, and Wild Bill. So that's a question mark now. So they're going to have to, they may have to do some shifting around of the lineup. Carolina's tough, man. They made a change at goalkeeper and they put in Brandon Bussey, and he has been rock star for them. If they end up winning this series, which now they're up 3-2, if they end up winning it, that they're going to point to that change in goalkeeper from Frederik Andersen, who had an injury of some sort. They haven't said exactly what, and they never do. It's hockey. and they made that change, and there's a result. And now it's not over. It's a crazy series, a series of comebacks. So who knows? Maybe the Knights can come back in 2 games. It's going to be tough. Sunday night here, and then next week. What day? I'm looking on the calendar of my office, but I'm not in my office.
12: Wednesday.
2: So Wednesday?
12: Yeah. Yes.
2: Is that what it is?
12: Yeah.
2: Wednesday for Game 7, if necessary, in Raleigh, North Carolina.
12: Well, you know, if it works for them to make a switch at goaltender, why can't the Golden Knights do the same thing? Bring Adin Hill in, because they won the Stanley Cup with Adin Hill guarding the net just 3 years ago.
2: 2023, Adin Hill didn't win the Cup. Because I believe, I've said it from the start of these playoffs, and when they changed coaches, when they went from Bruce Cassidy to John Tortorella, that the idea was change goalkeeper, which they did right then. And Adin Hill has gotten nowhere near the ice since then. He will not get anywhere near the ice. I've said, I'll say it again, Kevin and Jim, that if Carter Hart lost his left arm, that would be a horrible thing to see on the ice. We don't want that to happen. But they'd still keep him in. If he lost his left leg, right leg, one of the legs, what are you going to do now? Bleed on me. I'm thinking of the great Monty Python movie. Picture that scene, that they are going to keep him in no matter what. There was a game where they fell behind 4-0 to Utah early on, and I said, any other time in Stanley Cup playoffs, you switch the goalie. Yeah, you just do it. You switch the goalie just because. And they did not. That confirmed what I believed all along, that this coaching change had to do as much with the goalkeeping as it did with the goalie, and that Bruce Cassidy was going to stick with his guy, Adin Hill, in net. The Knights didn't like that, and he took the fall for it, lost his job for it, and he's still getting paid. And they took Tortorella, and right away they make the change, and I believe that he has been mandated from on high that he is not to let Adin Hill get anywhere near the ice, that it is Carter Hart, beginning, end, and it may end on Sunday.
1: Let me just ask you, in our final couple of minutes, anything you spotted, your impressions of the midterm election, which occurred last Tuesday, and is probably still going on. They're probably still counting.
2: Yeah, it's sad my parents passed a few years ago in California. I want to look and see how many times they voted in that California election. I know how my parents would have voted. They would not have voted. They would have voted for Spencer Pratt. They would have voted for Steve Hilton. but I am curious to see if they got mailed out ballots and somebody sent them in. It's crazy what has happened in California. Don't forget, our rules are pretty similar here in Nevada. They're not much different here. Okay, that both states do mass mail-in ballots, where the universal, just throw them to the wind and see what comes back. That's a dangerous way to do something as sacred as elections. That's just a dangerous way to do it. And then see what you get back and hope that it's right. Hope that that person actually did what they said they did, because that's all you're working on. You're working on hope that it's accurate. You know, they don't use ID. In fact, it's illegal to show your ID at a polling place in California. The method that you use to register to vote, your address, can be a porta potty at a park. Seriously, I'm not making stuff up. The fraud is baked into the cake.
12: Hey, okay, Ron,
2: somebody wants to talk about frauds with
12: Ron. Yeah? I saw on YouTube there was a guy that went to a poll and he had a MAGA hat on, and they wouldn't let him vote because he had a MAGA hat on. Now, I understand electioneering and you can't get within, you know, a certain distance away from the poll, but that's for individual candidates. It was a hat, and he went there to vote. They wouldn't let him to vote. He had to call the cops, and finally, when the cops got there, they let him vote.
2: I saw the same video that you speak of there, and yes, you're correct that you can't do a specific candidate. You can't wear stuff to say vote for Fred Jones or whatever. You know, you can't do that. But the MAGA hat, it's a symbol, but it does not talk about a specific candidate. It says make America great again. Okay. I'd like to think everybody can agree with that. Eventually I believe he was allowed to vote. How crazy that you got to go through, you got to fight through that. But no, it's insane. And the California election system is insane. Ours is not far behind. It takes us weeks sometimes to get our ballots counted because they count them so long enough. It's an easy fix. We all know what the fix should be. But again, if somebody wants to say, well, they can't prove fraud, they don't prove any fraud, nobody's proving any fraud. Well, they have, first of all. Homeless people being paid to vote is fraud. And they've had homeless people admit to that, okay, many times. So they have found the fraud. How widespread is it? Nobody knows. Because with mass mail-in ballots, you cannot prove unequivocally what the fraud is and where it is. It's very difficult to find. That's why I say the fraud is baked into the cake. Everybody gets that when I say that. And if somebody counters you on that argument with elections, and they say, well, I haven't found any fraud. I haven't found any fraud. The fraud is there. It's baked in the cake. We've seen it. We've seen elections here in this state where one candidate from the Republican Party is ahead on election night, and then all of a sudden we're supposed to believe that all the ballots that come in after that, or 90% of them, or whatever percentage, is swinging to the left, and it puts in, you know, Senate candidates that we've had. We've seen that happen here in this state. We saw it happen in California. Now that keeps happening over and over and over and over and over and over again. At some point, you go, the fraud is baked into the cake.
1: Isn't that the truth? Isn't that the truth? Ron, when are you going to be on Sports Wrap again?
2: Oh, we got a busy weekend. 7 to 8 o'clock on Saturday following an Aces game. Oh, yeah, we got an Aces game going on Saturday. So we've got that. And then Sunday following golf, the Canadian Open, from 3 to 4 on Sunday. So we've got a busy weekend with a lot of stuff going on with baseball in town, with professional Major League Baseball in Las Vegas for the next three days on Sunday. And then, with the Stanley Cup playoffs final coming here, game 6 on Sunday.
1: I can't wait.
2: The Knights can stay alive.
1: Hey, Ron, it's always good, man. You have yourself a busy weekend. Have a great weekend, and we will talk again next week, okay?
2: My pleasure. Good chatting with you guys. See you.
1: Thank you. There you go. Ron Futrell, 8 News Now. Stick around. More to do as we continue on AM 670 KMZQ.
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16: We knew one team was going to be pushed to the brink of elimination last night in Game 5 of the Stanley Cup Final in North Carolina. As it turns out, it's the Golden Knights who now face elimination as the Hurricanes won 4-2. Coach John Tortorella seems unfazed by the position his team is in now, saying there will be a Game 7. That'll require a win in Game 6 on Sunday night at the Fortress. Major League Baseball resumes in Summerlin tonight. The Athletics have called Las Vegas Ballpark home since a three-game series against the Milwaukee Brewers earlier this week. The Colorado Rockies are here for the weekend. The Las Vegas Aces have won five straight as Chelsea Gray put up 29 points, including 9 three-pointers in a 105-89 win over the expansion franchise, the Portland Fire. Big one tomorrow at Michelob Ultra Arena as the WNBA's top team, the Minnesota Lynx, come to town. Tip goes up at 5.
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12: And at 132, watch for some crashes on the freeways right now. Interstate 11 northbound at Eastern as you work your way into downtown. The Northern Beltway, 215 westbound at Decatur, an incident there. Also, accidents Vegas Valley at Nellis, Desert Inn at Rainbow, and expect some slow flows eastbound Charleston at Buffalo. Now you're up to date with on-time traffic.
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0: It is live and local for a Friday, the Friday after primary election day. And joining us now, Drew Johnson, the candidate for Nevada treasurer, who joins us. I presume that the race is over for treasurer. What have you got for us? Are they still counting votes?
1: They're counting votes, but we're ahead by enough that we feel very secure in saying that we are the Republican nominee for Nevada State Treasurer. So I appreciate that, Kevin.
0: You've been a part of races before. What is the difference in this race? Because you were very, very impressive.
1: Well, thank you. You know, obviously, this is a different world for me running statewide. I've done very well in our sort of Congressional District 3, Southwest Clark County area. That's why we won this race, because I've got name ID, a lot of support, a lot of grassroots support in this part of Clark County, Southwest Clark County. But going around the state, obviously understanding the needs and the concerns of people in rural areas in Washoe and Reno, that's been something new. And it's, you know, as the treasurer, you're not only protecting everyone's money, but you also run, you know, state scholarship fund, you run state infrastructure bank. So you really have to know the needs of different parts of the state. And that's been one of the challenges, but one of the real blessings. And I'm really glad that now I feel like I know what I need to know to serve people well in Nevada as the treasurer.
0: What is the difference? Because I get asked this all the time, the difference between the comptroller and the treasurer. What's the difference?
1: Yeah, the easiest way to describe it is treasurer is the banker, the investor. The controller is the CPA and the person who writes the checks. So the treasurer brings in the money and holds it. And then Andy Matthews, our great Republican controller, is the person who writes those checks. So, but there's more to it. You think it's, you know, it's day trading or it's investing. You're very limited as the treasurer in what you can actually invest in. There are a lot of guardrails that make it very secure what you can invest in. There's a lot of people on your team. So the real day-to-day job as the treasurer is more, you know, administering a 70 person agency, is policy, working with the state lawmakers to pass bills that help students, that help financial literacy. And the treasurer ultimately runs 529 savings accounts for students, ABLE accounts for disabled Nevadans. So there's a lot more to it than just investing. And frankly, that's one of the reasons I won, because I've got the background. As you know, we've talked about this for years on your show, as a government watchdog, holding lawmakers accountable, exposing wasteful spending. And we don't have an inspector general in Nevada. And one of my value adds as treasurer will be that I can serve as a watchdog for taxpayers.
0: What kind of a primary did you have?
1: It was interesting. It was sort of a somebody who just moved here recently with an investment background. I, as I mentioned, have this watchdog background, and it really came down to people believing in the need for a watchdog in Nevada, and I think that's why we won, and I think that's why we'll win in November.
0: What does the competition look like for November?
1: So we have the Democrats had a pretty tough primary, and the person who came out works currently in the treasurer's office. She doesn't have experience as a candidate. So somebody I respect, but somebody who also has played politics with the treasurer's office, somebody who's been in a position of, kind of deciding how certain monies are invested, and decided to play ESG DEI games with it. You know, we're going to invest in things that I believe in, like I said, playing politics with money. And that's not what the treasurer's office should do. The treasurer's office should protect tax dollars, should look to get good returns, but not play politics. And frankly, under her watch, the Millennium Scholarship, which is might be the most important thing the treasurer does, make sure that great students in Nevada can stay in Nevada and go to our great 2 and 4 year universities. That has gone bankrupt under her watch. And so making sure that that money, that program is funded so that we can keep our best and brightest here in Nevada is a real passion of mine. And like I said, she's let it literally go bankrupt. There's no money for that program moving forward right now.
0: How do you re-energize the program?
1: So the easiest way is the treasurer's office oversees unclaimed property. So, you know, when you move and you forget that you've got a deposit due to you, or you've got a small checking account that you've forgotten about, that money goes to the state. It's your money to get back. But as the state holds that money, we can create a trust and get the interest off of that. And that interest, because this unclaimed property amount is $1.2 billion currently, and the Millennium Scholarship is less than $50 million. The interest off of that unclaimed property, if we you know, are able to secure it properly, will be enough to fund the Millennium Scholarship. So that's the easiest way to do it. The problem with unclaimed property right now is after 3 years, if you don't collect your money, the state legislature can actually just raid that money for whatever they want. And we don't need it to be a slush fund. We need it to do something, you know, set, positive, helpful for the state. And that's the vision I have for it, is saving the Millennium Scholarship.
0: Are you troubled by the fact that only 13, maybe 14% of the electorate went to the polls? Does that bother you? Does it make your job tougher to get elected?
1: Yeah, well, one thing about it, it happened for both Democrats and Republicans. So it's something that I think our race was closer than we expected, because some of the traditional voters who tend to favor me stayed home. And so, you know, from Governor Lombardo on down, I know we all have a part to play in ensuring we get our voters to the polls. It, you know, it's a pretty clear indictment that people are frustrated right now, and they're frustrated with both parties. And that's why I think, you know, what I have to bring to the treasurer's office, somebody who's held Republicans and Democrats accountable, gotten Democrats and Republicans both kicked out of office, you know, protected money, no matter what the, you know, who's in charge at the time. People respect that. And I think where, again, my opponent playing politics with money, people are tired of that. But at the end of the day, we've got to give people a reason to get out and vote. And I think making sure that Nevada doesn't turn into California, which Governor Lombardo has done with his vetoes and with his policies, is reason to get out and vote. I know you hear the stories about what a bad year it might be on the federal level for Republicans, but I believe that a lot of people, the overwhelming majority of people, are very happy with how our state is looking, because we are, you know, low tax, low regulations. We're a great place to live, and we don't want to become the next California.
0: I've got to ask you, as far as the 13-14%, is there a message here to independent voters? I know that we have a lot of independents all across the state.
1: Yeah, one of the problems I think the way we do our primaries is the correct way, but one of the results of it is independents feel like they don't have a voice, so they don't really vote in primaries. You know, they can vote for judges, they can vote for city council, and so they tend to stay home more often. And I do think that when they're given the choice between should our state look more like Nevada or should it look more like California, they will come out and vote in November. And that's going to be my focus over these next 5 months, is meeting with nonpartisans, meeting with more fiscally conservative minded Democrats, making the tent as large as possible to give people a reason to vote for me, to vote for other Republicans on the ticket, because I believe that our vision is much better than what the Democrats are offering, which is basically a bigger government, higher taxes, more regulations, you know, Californiaizing our Nevada, which I don't think most Nevadans want.
0: Drew Johnson, always good to visit with you. Again, congratulations on the nomination. Now it's on to the general election. Thank you so much, my friend. Always good to talk to you.
1: Thanks for having me on, and go Knights, go. Let's win these next two games.
0: And by the way, in our final 30 seconds, if people want to help you with your campaign, how can they go on and do it?
1: Absolutely. Go to Drew for Nevada, all spelled out, drewfornevada.com. That's where you'll find me online, on social media, all that good stuff. And thanks again, Kevin.
0: Have a great weekend, and go Knights, go. 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
0: Give it a It is live and local, brought to you in part by Richard Usel, Concierge Home Services. If you've been thinking about buying or selling a home, you need to call Richard. Do it right now, 702-482-1846. Well, I've got good news, Jim. I mean, we report on a lot of bad news. I got some good news.
6: Yes.
0: And it's that we can cancel the benefit dinner for Elon Musk. He won't need it.
6: He's going to be the first trillionaire in world history. And, you know, I think there's a lot of socialist Democrats that are going to have to work on their verbiage now, because it used to be, hey, you know, millionaires, and then it was billionaires, and now it's trillionaires. He's not the only one, Kevin, because the SpaceX IPO is expected to create

0: And now it's going to be paying off. And there's even going to be a handful of billionaires created from this as well. So it all rolls down here. Hill, you got a trillionaire at the top. You got a few billionaires in there. And you have thousands of millionaires thanks to this IPO.
1: And nobody had to, you know, stand in line at a convenience store in Prim, you know, buying lottery tickets.
0: No.
1: They didn't have to do anything.
0: No, I mean, you're working for one of the most innovative individuals of our time, maybe of all time, but certainly these people, they're living in California, and we know how expensive the cost of living is over there. So this is going to help them buy their dream home or dream car or luxury items like jewelry or watches or whatever. And a lot of them are in their 30s and 40s. So I'm sure that the real estate values are going to be going up too, and Hermosa Beach and Palos Verdes and Redondo Beach, a lot of people there that are going to be living on the beach in the near future.
1: And you're going to be a part of history, maybe getting the man to Mars, to the moon. That's got to be exciting, too. Stay with us. More to do as we continue on AM 670 KMZQ.
2: 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Clay Travis and Buck Sexton at 9. 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
1: Coming up on the other side of the news,

You hear from Rob Lauer. We're going to be talking about Las Vegas Spaceport and the IPO. This is amazing. The IPO is going to be wonderful. Stick around. More to do as we continue on AM 670 KMZQ, where news is next.

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2: Breaking news at Town Hall. I'm Bob Agnew in Washington. Elon Musk has become the world's first ever trillionaire as investors snatched up IPO shares of his SpaceX rocket company. He says the real goal is to make life multiplanetary.
3: We want to be able to take anyone who wants to go to the moon, anyone who wants to go to Mars, or anywhere in the solar system, and maybe beyond the solar system at some point. We want to be able to take you there. Not just a few astronauts. I mean, you.
2: Musk says SpaceX is going public because it needs the extra cash to fund its ambitions of putting satellites and data centers in space and eventually establishing a colony of people living on Mars. One victim is dead, 10 others injured after a gunman opened fire today in Midland, Texas. Mayor Lori Bloom.
4: I would really ask Midlanders to pray for the families of those who've been impacted, for the victims themselves, for the family of the one who is a confirmed deceased victim.
2: Police say the suspect later died in a shootout with police. A key U.S. government surveillance program set to expire today. The surveillance tool known as FISA is seen as vital in preventing terrorist attacks and catching foreign spies, is set to expire. Critics say it also allows spying on American citizens. Vandalism turning up on the National Mall ahead of the upcoming 250 celebration set for the 4th of July. Here's correspondent Laura Winters.
5: U.S. Park Police investigating the matter as the numbers 8647 spotted carved into the green grass on the National Mall. Samples of the brown grass have been taken to determine what was used to discolor it. 8647 is considered a threat to President Trump, the 47th president, and 86 is a common phrase used to call for the elimination or killing of a person. James Comey, the former FBI director, had posted on his social media seashells on a beach in the formation of the numbers 8647. Laura Winters reporting.
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7: 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I'm Jim Dallas. With the summer travel season kicking into gear, a couple of discount air carriers are adding flights to Las Vegas. Frontier Airlines is adding 15 new flights a week this summer to Las Vegas from San Francisco and Boise airports, 11 flights from the City by the Bay, and 4 flights from Boise. The airline plans to introduce new routes with a $49 one-way ticket price for a limited time, with some blackout dates. Meanwhile, Breeze Airways is celebrating its 4th anniversary serving Las Vegas by offering $35 one-way fares on some of its routes, including to Orange County, California, Fort Myers, Florida, and New Orleans. Well, summer might not be officially here, but if you've been outside, you know the heat is definitely on. With daytime highs around 110 degrees coming up, the National Weather Service reports Harry Reid International, Las Vegas' official weather station, reached 101 degrees yesterday, with triple-digit highs forecast through the weekend, although no records are expected to be broken. Forecasters say the heat should get hotter next week, with daytime highs reaching 110 on Tuesday and Wednesday. And to help beat the heat, cooling stations are going to be open across the valley.
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7: Watch for utility work on eastbound Blue Diamond Road. That's at Rainbow. Expect reduced lanes until the 4th of July through that neighborhood. Also, road work is taking place on that median on Boulder Highway southbound. That's from Flamingo to Interstate 11 North.
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11: 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The first duty of the American government is to protect American citizens, not illegal aliens. Look, nobody stands up. These people are crazy, I'm telling you. They're crazy.
12: That's the thing about crazy people. They don't know they're crazy. That's what makes them crazy.

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1: Before the news, we brought you the story about Elon Musk becoming the first trillionaire and the IPO, the SpaceX IPO. It's incredible stuff. Joining us to break it all down is Rob Lauer, a good friend of ours and the CEO of UnitedSpaceports.com. And he joins us now. Rob, first of all, how you doing? Can we cancel the benefit dinner for Elon?
2: Well, I think this was probably one of the most exciting days on the stock market this century, literally as of right now. And it's because Elon Musk successfully sold $75 billion in stock. But that's not the real story. The real story is it was $250 billion chasing the $75 billion. So it was oversubscribed by 300%.
1: And what kind of a price tag were we talking about to buy in?
2: So the stock opened at 100. Well, technically, the stock was the offering was at $135 a share. But because of the demand, it opened at $150 a share, and it peaked at around 175 a share, and it closed at 100 and just under $161 a share, or $2.11 trillion market cap.
1: Now, we've talked with you about your IPO at United Spaceports. Can you talk a little bit about how this is going to impact your offering?
2: Yeah. Well, what it shows is there's huge excitement in the space sector. People see the tremendous opportunities, the tremendous unlimited potential in this sector. But the real lesson in this really goes back to Amazon. And because a lot of times, like you saw Morningstar had an article out trying to talk down the SpaceX offering because of the what's called the P/E ratio, the income to earnings ratio and the value, the stock value versus the stock. And his stock opened up at 1,000 times earnings, which is unheard of. And the reason is this: people are investing and have since Amazon in great leadership and in companies with advanced technologies and in companies whose goal or already exist the market share. So, for example, Amazon opened up in 1997 and was very famous for losing money for many, many, many years. They kept taking the money they were earning and reinvesting it and having losses every year. But eventually that turned into really Amazon turned into owning basically the entire retail market, right? They went from selling books to now the largest retailer in the world with no retail stores. And that created a huge market share for Amazon. Another great example is Uber. Uber's IPO opened in 2019 with an $84 billion market cap. While they were losing $4 billion a year, and back then, the company had a 50-50 chance of survival. Like over every single taxi cab authority in the country was gunning for them. And now you look at them, they're literally, they almost have a monopoly on that market, and they're now starting autonomous vehicles. SpaceX has launched 90% of the market satellites worldwide. They had over 600 launches with the Falcon 9 rocket, with a safety record of 93.6%. So SpaceX dominates the market in satellite launches. Their space, their Starlink is really their crown jewel, creating revenues. That's their profit right now. They're generating so much money. And the money they're generating from Starlink only represents 1% of the global internet access market. So they only have one direction to go up. And then with the AI data centers, that's going to be a game changer, and Google's already committed to $920 million a month pay to SpaceX for access to that AI data center in space. So they're creating new markets that have never been created before, and that's what people are investing in, is Elon Musk and these markets and the market share that he dominates.
1: Is there any concern at all that one anomaly, one accident in space could end up wreaking havoc with the stock price?
2: No, but I would say the one thing that could bring the price down radically would be if Elon Musk got hit by a truck, right? Or hit by a bus or something. So that the company's leadership, him particularly, is the company right now. So if I was a major investor or shareholder, I would want to see some kind of plan that if something happened to him, that the company keeps going on. But that's the problem, right? So you look at Apple Computer. Apple Computer is a huge company, but they haven't had any real innovation since Steve Jobs passed away. Steve Jobs was the innovator that drove the real success of Apple. And when he passed away, that company has been, you know, going on to its next generation of iPhones, but there's really not been any major innovation. And I think that is the real concern with SpaceX is if something were to happen to them, the company's going to go on. It's going to make money. But the innovation that comes from Elon Musk is going to go away. Who's going to replace that innovation? So what people don't realize, they look at the $1 trillion. Everyone always looks at the guy who made $1 million, $1 billion, $1 trillion, whatever it is. What they don't look at is all the pain, sweat, and suffering and risk that Elon Musk went through to create this. He started SpaceX and Tesla at the same time with $100 million total budget that he made from selling his interest in PayPal. And he had only enough money to build four rockets. And at the time he built SpaceX rockets, only three entities in the entire world ever put a rocket in space: the U.S. government, the Chinese government, and the Russian government. So everyone at the time was laughing at this guy. He didn't have a degree in aerospace engineering. He didn't know anything about building a rocket. He had no clue. And yet he built a rocket more revolutionary, more advanced than any of those nations combined, one that could take off and land and be recycled and reusable. That was revolutionary. And so the first three rockets failed. And if the fourth one had failed, he would have been bankrupt. He wouldn't be a trillionaire, say. He would just be a laughingstock in history. But he took that risk, and he grew that company with his own blood and sweat. I mean, he lived in the factories and worked with the workers right next to them and grew this company and helped it survive. And I think that's the lesson here is that what really goes into creating a company like this is hard work and a lot of risk that most people can't stomach. Most people couldn't handle the risk that most people would have got $100 million from PayPal and would have went and bought a boat and hung out by the beach the rest of their life, not taking that money and risk everything to create two revolutionary companies.
1: Rob, what are the next events for SpaceX?
2: Well, I think they're going to have to start delivering at some point. I think the new Starship's got to start showing some progress going forward and start delivering satellites to space. They're going to have to start making some revenues in the next 3 to 5 years. So Wall Street has patience, but not endless patience. So if they start seeing forward progress, and they want to see revenues grow. So if they see revenues grow, the stock's going to keep going up. So I always like to tell the story. When the iPhone first came out, if you bought every generation of iPhone that came out for cash, it would add up to about $20,000. If you'd instead bought Apple stock when the iPhone first came out, today that'd be worth $200 million.
1: Wow.
2: So if you look at SpaceX and you look at all these other companies going public, that's the real wealth creator is the free market, is the stock market. So while you're going to hear a lot of folks complaining about him becoming this trillionaire, he became a trillionaire because hundreds of millions of people around the world bought his stock. That's why it's worth so much. That's called democratization of our economy. That's called the free market system where people love his concept, love what he's doing. They believe in him, his company, and they've invested their own money and bought shares to fund it. So hundreds of millions of people now own shares of SpaceX and are going to participate in its growth or whichever direction it goes. And that's the whole point of a public company. And that's why we're really excited about our effort going public in the next few months, because we want to be part of that that stock market, the IPO, the opportunity for people to get in and invest and join us and work together to build a company.
1: UnitedSpaceports.com. That IPO, you mentioned months, weeks, years?
2: No, it's going to be within a few months. We're working on it right now. We literally have attorneys and accountants working every day to get our paperwork done and our offering. We've already filed what's called a Reg D offering with the SEC to raise $10 million in our pre-IPO initial raise, and then our IPO raise is going to be targeting $200 million initially in our initial IPO in a few months.
1: Rob, it's going to be exciting, and it's all right here in Southern Nevada. 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
1: Rob, thanks so much, man. Really appreciate it. We'll talk again soon.
2: Thanks, Kevin.
1: There you go. 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
3: 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Talk radio done right. Got a dream they come to share.
1: They come into America. I love the idea of a White House ballroom. But there are some Democrats that have it in for the president and for his plan. And gentlemen, Jim, you've got a story there about some of these Democrats and what they want to do.
18: I'm just running out of words to describe some of these individuals. And people have to remember these construction projects, they take a lot of time. And I don't know how long it's going to take them to build the ballroom, but it is a period of many, many months. And we all know that Donald Trump is already a year and a half into his four-year term. So the next president is going to get a lot more use out of the ballroom than this president will, if at all. But you have Senator Chris Murphy of Connecticut saying that the ballroom is dirty. He says it's being built on corrupt money. Now, again, you always have to keep in mind everything that we say when we're talking about these Democrats. Nancy Pelosi, we've spelled it out multiple times all week. They always do this. So you can't take what they say seriously. It's all politics. All the time, it's accuse the other guy of what you're doing. That is the playbook. Well, he says it's built on corrupt money, but how does he know?
1: But it's not federal money.
18: It's not federal money at all.
1: It's not my tax dollars or your tax dollars. It's a bunch of volunteers who said, I'll kick in $40 million or $20 million.
18: Now, remember, it was Eric Swalwell that before he was kicked out of the gubernatorial race in California because of those sexual allegations, he was the one that says, hey, we should tear it down. As soon as we have a Democrat president, let's just go ahead and let's tear it down. Well, that's kind of the way Senator Ruben Gallego, a Democrat from Arizona, is talking. He says that the ballroom should be taken apart and sold piece by piece to recoup the costs. Now, again,
1: Is this like selling it for scrap?
18: That's what it sounds like that he wants to do. And, now, get this one. Alexandria Ocasio-Cortez from New York, of course, she's in the House. She has suggested that it should be used as a soup kitchen or a community center.
1: Oh, that's great.
18: Yes, that's
1: a ballroom seating 4,000 versus.
18: You just can't make this stuff up.
1: I mean, I'm thinking how this would play. Go to a soup kitchen with marble that is worth millions.
18: TDS is real. The Trump derangement syndrome, and a lot of these people seem to have it. And I just don't understand the mentality. Okay, mate, you don't like the guy. We get that. You think he's this and that, and that's fine. And it's politics as usual. But this is something, like I say, it's going to be there for who knows how long, 100 years? 150, who knows? This construction will benefit all the presidents in the future and their guests. That's what it's all about. Get off the TDS, because Donald Trump is going to be walking off the stage in a few years, and this will be there for 100 years.
1: And by the way, a lot of the people that are going to be left behind are going to be Democrats. Yeah. Democrats. Not Republicans, not MAGA folks. There may be some libertarians in there. I mean, that's what I don't understand about this, Jim. This makes no sense at all.
18: No, and then you have a lot of these people, they're guests at the White House. And what they have done in the past is they'll put up these tents, and then you have women with high heels trying to walk around in grass. And that can't be easy. You know, it can't be easy walking in high heels on solid ground, let alone on grass. But this is something that has been, I guess, neglected is the right word for a lot of years. And with what happened at the correspondence dinner, that really, it accelerates the need for that, because everybody is vetted, and you can't, I don't see how you could do this ever again in a place there in Washington, D.C., where you're literally at a hotel room where people could check in like this guy did a couple of days before and literally be just a few hundred feet from some of the power brokers on the entire planet. It just does not make any sense. So, and by the way, Trump says the construction is ahead of schedule and it's under budget. And he also added that it's being funded by him, Donald Trump, and his donors. And I think that's what really has, what's his name, upset there from Connecticut. Chris Murphy.
1: Chris Murphy.
18: Yeah. It's what's got him upset, is because that Trump has the ability to go out and sell people on the idea and make this happen without any public funding.
1: And by the way, you know, when they talk about dirty money, how much dirty money has been spent by the federal government just over the last 9 months? I mean, it's incredible.
18: I wish Chris Murphy were as concerned about the fraud that's taking place in Minnesota and California than he is about this so-called corrupt money, which is not corrupt at all. And again, the beneficiary will be the next Democratic president. So, you know, I think he's barking up a wrong tree.
1: Coming up, we're going to get a reaction to the election from Michael McDonald, chairman of the Nevada Republican Party. All that and a whole bunch more on AM 670 KMZQ.
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20: Major League Baseball resumes in Summerlin tonight. The Athletics have called Las Vegas Ballpark home since a three-game series against the Milwaukee Brewers earlier this week. The Colorado Rockies are here for the weekend. We knew one team was going to be pushed to the brink of elimination last night in Game 5 of the Stanley Cup Final in North Carolina. As it turns out, it's the Golden Knights who now face elimination as the Hurricanes won 4-2. Coach John Tortorella seems unfazed by the position his team is in now, saying there will be a Game 7. It'll require a win in Game 6 on Sunday night at the Fortress. The Las Vegas Aces have won 5 straight as Chelsea Gray put up 29 points, including 9 three-pointers, in a 105-89 win over the expansion franchise, the Portland Fire. Big one tomorrow at Michelob Ultra Arena as the WNBA's top team, the Minnesota Lynx, come to town. Tip goes up at 5.
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18: Couple of working crashes on the freeways right now. Interstate 11 northbound at Las Vegas Boulevard, downtown near the Spaghetti Bowl. 215 west, that's at Valley Verde on the Southern Beltway. Watch for an incident. It's on that transition as you merge from westbound Charleston to go Interstate 15 southbound, and do expect some delays right now, 11 north at Charleston. Now you're up to date with on-time traffic.
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23: Oh, yeah, definitely. 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
22: So when local governments decide how much to, say, pay police officers, or when they set the salaries for teachers, you think those discussions should be open to the public, right?
23: Oh, yeah, actually, I'd like to be in that meeting to give my 2 cents.
22: Well, what if I told you that currently, when local governments meet with union leaders to have those discussions, it all happens behind closed doors?
23: What? 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
22: In Nevada, public sector union negotiations are exempt from the state's open meeting laws. 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
23: Wow. 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
22: Better government begins with more transparency, not less. 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

0: This was election week in Nevada. Everybody gets all geeked by it. Only 14% went to the polls. And I talked with Michael McDonald, chairman of the Nevada Republican Party, and asked how he was feeling the day after Election Day.
1: Kevin, my man, I'll tell you, it's just exactly what you said. It's like Christmas morning. We got some great candidates. We know also we discovered some great candidates that didn't win yesterday, but I think in the future they're pretty much a harvest that would be fantastic. They'd be a good bench for us going forward. I think a lot of them have a vision. I think our chairwoman down here, Jill Douglas in Clark County, did a phenomenal job. Bruce Parks up in Washoe did an over-the-top job. And every county we have, we have 17 counties. They all worked really hard. Make sure everybody had a voice, got the voters excited. It was really nice to see.
0: Let me ask you about the voter turnout. A lot of people disappointed that there were something like 13% of the electorate went to the polls. Does that trouble you going into a general election?
1: It did. I mean, when you look at it, but it's across the nation. It's I don't know, it's voter apathy, whatever you want to call it. But, you know, there's all these experts that take a look at it, but no one has the answer. They've been doing it for years. So, I mean, the one thing about it, we've taken it down to the smallest level. If you're running for office, you know your base. You have to know exactly who your grassroots are, know your neighborhoods. And I think that's where you go. If you're a candidate for assembly, go out and get yours out. If you're a candidate for Senate, go out and get your people out. If you're a candidate for the larger offices, you have to have your site managers. That's how you build it back up. I mean, they can't just point at the state party or the county party and say, oh, it's your guys' fault. Well, the question is, what have you done? Because we're all in this together. There is no one person that this is what's in charge. You know, they're trying to blame Joe Lombardo and they're trying to blame me. And that's not how it works, guys. You know, we're doing everything we can to push people out. Some people just don't want to go. They just don't vote in the primaries. Ironically, I don't know why. But I think, Kev, you know, you giving me the access you give me has been phenomenal. And I can't thank enough for that, because that allows us to go on the air, talk to voters, talk about what's going on, and talk about our great candidates.
0: Let me ask you, a lot of people were saying get out the vote was going to be important in the primary. Was there a get out the vote effort on the part of the county, state, going into this election?
1: Absolutely. You know, we worked, like, prime example, we worked with Jill Douglas and Devin Livesey and her entire board down here. They had a whole program. They had groups that went in, talked to neighborhoods. They had support groups that went in. They worked with the candidates. They worked with the campaign managers. They did a phenomenal job down here. So anybody who wanted help got help, and that goes to the leadership that we have. There's always also these offspring groups, you know, the social clubs. Pauline Lee has one. It's a Republican club. She had a lot of people, hers coming out. You have the Republican Men's Club. They have people coming out. So when you look at that, it's a team effort, and I think that's what sells it. I mean, it's about our candidates that are going forward now. I like to concentrate on the assembly and the state candidates right now. We can take back on that. That'll help Governor Lombardo and the team. I think we have a great attorney general candidate now in Adriana Guzman Frolick. She's going to be phenomenal. She's very well established up north, and she has a great reputation down here when she led the board. It's something where you're excited about the next morning. And I can tell you right now, I can't wait for midsummer and then November. It's going to be it's on. I mean, everybody's working real hard.
0: The Trump endorsement, in particular in CD3 or CD2, whatever it might be, is the Trump endorsement still out there? I mean, is it still as strong as 37-0?
1: Oh, absolutely. No, if you look at, I mean, clearly President Trump's endorsement is platinum. When he puts his finger on the scale, he just kills it. CD2 specifically, which he just talked about, we're going through cross tabs right now. Ironically, when you look at what Dave Filippo, he took on James Sotomayor, former senator, U.S. senator, great guy, very well established up north. And Dave Filippo went in, worked very hard with his campaign team. Roy McShane and those guys went in very hard. You had Turning Point that came in, endorsed him, worked real hard. If you look at the crosstabs, he actually won. He was winning the early voting before the president actually endorsed him. So that was just rocket fuel to his gas tank when the president endorsed him. I mean, there's nothing stronger than President Trump's endorsement. I don't care how you slice it. Love him, hate him, it's the truth. I've been blessed to know him for as long as I am, as close as I am with him. And his team is second to none. They are phenomenal.
0: Amazing, amazing stuff. Let's go Constitutional Office by Congressional District. This is going to be interesting. In CD1, your thoughts on what we saw last night.
1: Senator Carrie Buck, she's done a great job. I think if you look at her outreach, her team has come in. They're a new group that hasn't been in Nevada for a long time. She has great support from the Congressional Committee out of D.C., and I think she's run a really good campaign early on. And, you know, it'll be a tough race. You know, you have an independent that's very popular, Bobby Kahn. You have Carrie Buck, who's very popular, and they're probably the Republican side. And then take nothing away, you have a very, very popular candidate in Senator Dina Titus. So it's going to be that's a race to watch. I mean, it's going to be about making no mistakes, moving forward, making sure you get your messaging out to the constituents. Very, very tough race, and I think Carrie's up for it.
0: In two, a lot of people have been questioning carpetbagger, that kind of thing. Can you talk a little bit about what the voters said last night?
1: Well, I think you look at it, it wasn't just a squeaked out win. It was 10%, 10 points. That's an enormous win, especially in Congressional District 2. That is a cross-section of Washoe. You have a very booming suburb right now that's blowing up in Washoe. Plus, you also have rural communities. So you have a cross-section of Nevadans. I think Dave Flipper went in there with his campaign team and was able to push it and get the message out and move it forward. The carpetbagger doesn't work, because at the end of the day, you want to look at people's where they stand, what do they stand for, what are their issues, do they align with the voters? And I think that's what Dave Flippo did. He shows he's a conservative guy, went into a conservative area, and came in with a very strong message. And it got real ugly. And I think that's the sad part of campaigning, but it is. I mean, it's part of modern age for the last 10 or 15 years. It's going to get ugly. You know, those are big shoes to fill. Congressman Mark Amaday, it was something where once President Trump endorsed, the state party was fully committed, and we had to do what we had to do, even though I know James for a long time. But when the boss gives the order out of D.C., you know, you have to stand with the President of the United States, and that's what we did.
0: I want to ask you about three. That's where I live. Your thoughts on what we saw last night.
1: Look, Marty's a great candidate. Marty is well-established. This is his second time running. But I think the first time, he got in late, and I think people get a chance to know him. Once you get to know him and you have a chance to interact with him, he's very, very personable, but also he's very knowledgeable of the issues, that take place in your district specifically and how he can impact it and come up with a greater change. At the end of the day, you want accountability. You want people who's going to stand up and fight for the working class, going to stand up and fight for their senior citizens. He has a plan that will be able to drive the message home with the voters in the sense. And they're not buzzwords. This is something that can actually be done. Plus, you're going up against a congresswoman who has a very long voting record. And I wouldn't say it's a good voting record. So he'll be able to attack her at all levels and also shine about where he's going to change it, and he's going to put Nevada first.
0: Mike McDonald, chairman of the Nevada Republican Party. Stick around. 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
0: You know what it's time for now? It's time to celebrate the best day of the week. Buckle up.
10: Oh, man, what day is it?

0: It's Friday.
1: Oh, come on, you know better. It's the day we celebrate. It's the day that we let our hair down and have fun.
2: It's Chinese food day for me.
1: Oh, I love that. A little Panda Express.
2: Yeah.
1: You got to like that. You got to like that. There's all kinds of stuff. The Democrats don't have any new excuses for the problems they have. They've done the playbook, and it didn't look very good. But it's terrible when the Republicans have unique new ideas, and the Democrats, all they can do is try and shoot them down.
2: Yeah, I mean, it's happening this weekend, June 14th, which is Sunday. Radical left-wing actress Jane Fonda, you remember her as Hanoi Jane. If you're a baby boomer,
1: yeah,
2: or maybe a Gen Xer, you're old enough to remember her rebellion and siding with North Vietnam, the commies, back in the day. Well, they're a little jealous, as you pointed out, that President Donald Trump's UFC Freedom 250 event is going to be taking place this Sunday at the White House. So they said, hey, let's counter-program that and let's have a left-wing concert in New York City. And that's exactly what Jane Fonda is going to be hosting. There's going to be appearances from Julia Roberts, Lily Gladstone, Bette Midler, Patti Smith, and Rufus Wainwright, we're told.
1: The usual suspects.
2: Exactly. And
1: Springsteen not going to be there? Was he not available?
2: Maybe. I mean, who knows? I mean, there's probably more than I just mentioned. But I don't know. Does Julia Roberts, does she sing at all? If she does, I'm not familiar with any of her songs, but she's there to show support. But it's also Donald Trump's 80th birthday on Sunday.
1: Oh, what a great idea.
2: So there it is. It's Trump's 80th birthday. He's having a

0: in those circles. 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
1: Well, I'm sure we will. 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
1: We always want to leave you with good news, especially late in the week.
0: Yeah, we've got some statewide numbers here from the Secretary of State's office on the statewide turnout in the primaries. And it's roughly, when you look at the totality of everything, it's about 21%. So that 13% you were mentioning is that's an old number. Overall, it was about 21%. Clark County was 18%. So any way you look at it, Kevin, it's roughly, what, one out of every five.
1: It's not good.
0: Yeah, it could be a lot better, and it should be a lot better.
1: And we've got a general election coming up. We need more people, not less people, participating in our government. And I'm just hoping for the general election that number jumps exponentially.
0: We can only hope.
1: We that that that that

0: that's gonna be important. We've got a general election coming up. So much is at stake. I mean, it's going to be vitally important to our state going forward that everybody participate. This is going to be good. That's going to just about do it. We've got the USA and Paraguay World Cup. That'll be coming up at 6 o'clock our time.
1: And the U.S. is -110 a favorite right now.
0: Is they're favored?
1: They're favored.
2: Wow.
0: Well, that's going to do it for today. We'll tee it up again tomorrow on Monday at high noon on AM 670 KMZQ, where Wayne Allyn Root is next.
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4: News this hour from Town Hall. I'm Keith Peters in Washington. With the United States and Iran moving towards signing a new agreement to end the current war, one Republican on Capitol Hill says he wants to see the fine print before any deal is finalized. On the Salem News program this week on Capitol Hill with Tony Perkins, Senator Lindsey Graham of South Carolina's concerned initial reports say the agreement would allow so-called civilian enrichment of uranium to continue.
5: If there's any enrichment program allowed in the Trump deal, if they can enrich anywhere for any reason, that's a bad deal in my view. They will cheat after Trump leaves. So there's a lot of details to be fleshed out. But Israel's concerned, and quite frankly, I am too. I hope for a good deal. I pray for a good deal. But if it's not a good deal, I will say so.
4: Senator Graham's full interview will be heard when This Week on Capitol Hill is broadcast beginning at 10 a.m. Eastern Time tomorrow on the Salem News Channel. Dangerous weather is ripping through the Midwest as the weekend approaches. Correspondent Donna Warder has this report.
6: Aerial footage shows huge trees on top of crushed vehicles and window panes blown from tall buildings. At least 3 tornadoes ripped through communities near Chicago Thursday. Police warned residents to take cover in Merrillville, Indiana, about 33 miles southeast of Chicago. When it was over, trees and power lines blocked streets. Homes were damaged and the roof of part of a high school was ripped off. In Streeter, Illinois, local TV news shows a husband and wife trapped in the rubble of their home being rescued by police. The mayor says they're just grateful there have been no reported deaths. I'm Donna Warder.
4: A good day on Wall Street with the Dow up by 359 points. The NASDAQ rose 79, with the S&P 500 advancing by 37. More at townhall.com.
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1: 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I'm Jim Dallas. With the summer travel season kicking into gear, a couple of discount air carriers are adding flights to Las Vegas. Frontier Airlines is adding 15 new flights a week this summer to Las Vegas from San Francisco and Boise airports, 11 flights from the city by the bay, and 4 flights from Boise. The airline plans to introduce new routes with a $49 one-way ticket price for limited time, with some blackout dates. Meanwhile, Breeze Airways is celebrating its 4th anniversary serving Las Vegas by offering $35 one-way fares on some of its routes, including to Orange County, California, Fort Myers, Florida, and New Orleans. Well, summer might not be officially here, but if you've been outside, you know the heat is definitely on. With daytime highs around 110 degrees coming up, the National Weather Service reports Harry Reid International, Las Vegas' official weather station, reached 101 degrees yesterday, with triple-digit highs forecast through the weekend, although no records are expected to be broken. Forecasters say the heat should get hotter next week, with daytime highs reaching 110 on Tuesday and Wednesday. And to help beat the heat, cooling stations are going to be open across the valley.
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1: Watch for utility work on eastbound Blue Diamond Road. That's at Rainbow. Expect reduced lanes until the 4th of July through that neighborhood. Also, road work is taking place on that median on Boulder Highway southbound. That's from Flamingo to Interstate 11 North.
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13: Responsible for injuries. This is Wayne Allen Root, direct from the entertainment capital of the world, Las Vegas. What time is it? It's time for war! Here's your host, 100% raw truth, 100% American-made, the warrior, Wayne Allen Root.

0: The root's on fire. Great to be with you. Thank God it's Friday. This is War Zone Live with Wayne Ellerud. War Zone Live, official podcast, The Gateway Pundit. There's a lot of news and a lot of work, and I run businesses and four kids, a wife, an ex-wife, a dog. There's a lot going on. and I had to write a commentary, which I just got done about 15 minutes ago, jumped in the shower, got dressed, and I'm here. I'm here on time. A miracle. Wayne Ellerud, this is War Zone Live. We're the official podcast of the Gateway Pundit, which is America's fifth largest conservative news site, behind only Fox News and the Wall Street Journal and the New York Post and Breitbart. Amazing. Proud to be their official podcast. And proud to have their 2.5 million unique daily readers joining our podcast. Here is my latest commentary I just finished writing today. It's titled, "Here Are Two Fantastic Ways to Stop Illegal Alien Voting and Speed Up Deportations." Speed up deportations. So the Iran war continues to dominate the headlines, thus sucking all the air out of the room and distracting from the number one issue by a mile in America today: open borders, the illegal alien foreign invasion of America, and the solution: mass deportation. By the way, it's important to note that an invasion is how every war in history started. First, your country is invaded by foreigners with bad intentions, and then they try to conquer you. We have been invaded. No different than when Russia invaded Ukraine, or when Hitler sent his armies to invade and conquer Europe. It was called the German Blitzkrieg, named after the shocking speed with which Nazi troops invaded and conquered each nation of Europe. Well, the invasion of America has been a modern-day Blitzkrieg, except in this case, Democrats opened the borders and waved in and welcomed in tens of millions of foreign invaders who came here illegally, ignored our laws, and are now busy conquering America. As a conservative MAGA TV, radio, and podcast host, I'm known for my creative solutions to America's problems. Anyone could talk and rant and complain, although I think I do it better than most. but I come with solutions, and that's what sets me apart from the rest. I really know no other conservative hosts who have solutions. Here are two of them for President Trump to use to build the wall and deport them all and make America great again. Solution number one: House Speaker Tip O'Neill once said, "Money is the mother's milk of politics. Money also makes the world go round." You've heard that saying, right? America's foundation is capitalism. Everyone is greedy. Everyone wants to make money. So how do you motivate Americans with money? Offer them a reward to help you get the job done. Offer them money to get the job done. And based on that theory, the FBI and the police have offered rewards for the capture of criminals for more than a century now, probably two centuries. Think of the Wild West. Our government offered reward bounties for criminals, dead or alive, right? Lawmen and bounty hunters were motivated to risk their lives to hunt down and capture criminals. Why? To collect the reward. Let's not be naive. They didn't risk their lives to do good. They didn't risk their lives to make the world a better place. They didn't risk their lives to build America. They risked their lives to make money. Bounties. And by the way, as a side benefit, if you make the world a better place and a safer place and you get rid of the bad guy, good. So it worked then and it still works today. People turn people in for crimes to collect rewards every day in America. Think about the FBI most wanted list. Think about a criminal in your state or city who's just done something really bad. And what do they say on the news? $50,000 reward for the capture. And whistleblowers turn in major corporate criminals to collect rewards every day. There's even rewards offered by the IRS if you turn in a tax cheat. One of my friends was a banker in Switzerland, and he flew to Washington, D.C., walked into the DOJ with his hands up and his lawyers by his side, and handed them a disc with 17,000 American tax cheats on it who were hiding their money offshore. He was declared a whistleblower by the IRS and received a reward from the IRS, a percentage of every dollar recovered. And the first check my buddy got was for over $100 million, and now he's gotten quite a few more checks, and he's owed overall $1 billion. He's a billionaire. You think rewards are pretty good? You think it was a motivating factor? Rewards are good. So let's start paying rewards to average everyday Americans for reporting the location of illegal aliens so we can speed up this mass deportation that is not going fast enough. Deputize the whole America. Turn every American-born citizen into a bounty hunter. ICE or Border Patrol or the Department of Homeland Security or perhaps just the U.S. government, Uncle Sam itself, should immediately offer rewards for any citizen who turns in illegal aliens or reports the location of illegal aliens. How about $2,000 for an illegal alien felon of any kind? In other words, if they've committed a crime while in America, separate from being illegal, if they've committed a crime while in America and they are a felon, you get $2,000 for reporting on them, turning them in, reporting where they live or where they work. $3,000 for MS-13 or Tren de Aragua gangbangers. Anyone can tell you where they are. They're in that building across the street. Everybody knows. $5,000 for murderers or rapists. $5,000 for drug traffickers or human traffickers. $7,500 for pedophiles. You know where they are too, right? They're standing outside the fence of a school staring at the children, licking their lips. $10,000 for murderers or rapists. $25,000 for drug kingpins. And how about for any old illegal who has not committed any new crimes? They're just illegally in the country. $1,000 every time you turn an illegal in, which for a family of four would add up to $4,000. Or a quick $6,000 for a family of six. Say you turn in a home with 20 illegals living inside. That's $20,000. You'll make that in one shot. All rewards will be paid after the illegal is either convicted or deported. The moment they're gone, we pay out. Anyone want to collect an easy $3,000 or $5,000 or $10,000 or $20,000? Start reporting the location of illegal aliens. No illegal will be safe. The whole America will become whistleblowers. There will be nowhere to hide. Once they realize they're no longer safe anywhere in America, guess what will happen? Most illegals will self-deport. By the way, tie this into the fact that we should offer them money to leave. So now, everywhere around you, everyone is a whistleblower. Everyone's ratting you out. Everyone's turning you in. Your landlord's going to turn you in to make the money. Your employer's going to turn you in. Your fellow employees are going to turn you in. The post office is going to turn you in. The police are going to turn you in. Your neighbors are going to turn you in. You're dead. So you might as well self-deport and collect the money. Instead of them getting a reward, you self-deport, you get the reward. This will work like a charm. Once they realize they're no longer safe anywhere in America, I repeat, most illegals will self-deport. All right, and for those who say to me, Wayne, that's a lot of money to pay out. First of all, the U.S. government has printing machines. It really doesn't matter at this point. And you could make up any number for any government program. They just print and print and print. Why not print so middle-class people make lots of money by turning in illegals? That's number one. Number two, I said this on yesterday's show. Let's talk about how much illegals cost. A typical illegal alien, and you know, with a spouse, comes to America, and let's say they have two kids. Forget about four or six or eight kids, which a lot of them have. Let's just say they have two kids. So now they send those two kids to school. In any Northeast school, New York, New Jersey, Connecticut, it's $40,000 a student. That's what the government pays to send a kid to school. $40,000 a public school. That's how much they set aside because the teachers get, you know, because the teachers union, they get so much salary and the administrators get so much salary. It costs about $40,000 with two students in school. Now you add in everything else, welfare, food stamps, if you're on disability, housing allowances, aid to dependent children, all kinds of goodies for pregnant women. And then the big one, free health care. Oh my gosh, can you imagine what that could cost in a year, Medicaid for an illegal? Can you even imagine? So when you add it all up, I say it's at least $200,000 a year that a family of four illegal aliens costs us. And maybe that illegal makes $30,000 a year. Maybe they make it on the books. I doubt it. But even if they make it off the books, they're still going to spend it on sales tax, right? So if they spend that $30,000, maybe in a state like California charges 10% sales tax, maybe the government gets back $3,000 and they spend $200,000. You do the math. So let's say it's $100,000 even and they get back $3,000. Every illegal alien family is costing us $97,000 a year. Or they're costing us $197,000 a year or more. So you do the math. You know, say it's an average of $200,000. Net loss, 200,000 times 10 is 2 million every 10 years. So every 10 years, they cost us 2 million. If you're going to pay out a reward to nail them and arrest them and send them out of the country, you just save 2 million. And all it costs is a reward of maybe 20,000 for the family one time. So this all pays off. It all makes dollars and cents. The money that'll save us will pay the rewards times 1,000. And then solution number two, President Trump needs to add to the end of every speech, every press conference, every social media post, a simple sentence, what he's done. The last thing he says, any illegal alien who votes in the upcoming midterms will be instantly hunted down, arrested, and deported. Simple, powerful, repeat it 24/7. Never stop saying it and posting it. Scare the bejesus out of any and all illegals still here that if they vote, they are gone. Repeat it, repeat it, repeat it, and rinse. Repeat again. Get that message out to every American. Make sure every illegal hears it loud and clear. If you vote, you are gone. President Trump, I hope you take my ideas and run with them. You're welcome. There's two of my solutions. I think they're both good ones. Rewards and at the end of every sentence, no matter what you say, no matter what speech, no matter what press conference, every social media post, every and any illegal that votes in the upcoming midterms will be arrested and deported. Hi, I'm Wayne Allyn-Root from Vertical Research Advisory, VRA. Kip Herridge's one-of-a-kind global investment and economic newsletter. Listen up! Trump is in charge. The glory days are here.
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0: 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I attend every year. I can't wait to meet all of you there. Freedom Fest is the gathering place to celebrate the 250th anniversary of Independence Day, to network, socialize, and celebrate liberty. 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This year, ICE will be put on trial, and the ICE defense attorney is Wayne Allyn-Root. The MC is Kennedy from Fox News, with speakers Steve Forbes, Glenn Beck, Adam Carolla, John Mackey, and celebrity actors Rob Schneider and Dean Cain. 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I bring all my New York buddies here. 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
0: All right, Wade Allen Root. The root is on fire. So it was just, I've said this like several days in a row. National security emergency. Four elections. And there's nothing Democrats can do about it. You can't sue. You can't take them to court. It's already been ruled by the Supreme Court in 1983 or four. I can't remember which one it is. But it was ruled by the Supreme Court that you need a two-thirds vote of both houses of Congress to overturn a presidential national security emergency. And in that national security emergency, you basically ban mail-in voting, because that's how illegals are stealing elections, mail-in voting. They don't go to the polls. They're afraid of being arrested by ICE. So you could announce that you're going to post ICE in front of every polling station. Would not matter. They don't go to the polls. So if you can pass that executive order slash national security emergency, and in it you ban mail-in voting except for people who are out of town, people who are very old, people who are overseas with the military. Other than that, you know, it's an absentee ballot. It's not mail-in voting anymore for everyone. So if illegals can't do that anymore and they've got to go to the polls, and now you're telling them they'll be arrested the second they vote, I'm telling you, you got it made. We win this country. Republican Party stays in power for many, many years to come. Many, many years to come. And I know President Trump has gotten the memo about this, because I write about things like this all the time, because today the United States Postal Service proposes halting mail ballot delivery to states that refuse voter roll verification. So the USPS, the United States Postal Service, has proposed a new rule requiring states to share voter information related to mail-in and absentee voting. The proposal follows a March executive order from Trump aimed at tightening regulations governing mail-in voting in federal elections, right? President Trump already released that executive order. Trump has made election integrity a central focus of his second administration, issuing executive order. And by the way, I was the one who pushed for that executive order. Right? Issuing executive orders designed to require proof of citizenship for voters and to combat mail-in voting fraud. The administration has argued stronger verification measures are necessary to restore confidence in elections. Several of those initiatives have faced legal challenges. Courts have blocked certain provisions, including proof of citizenship requirements, while appeals remain pending. Democrat-led states have also filed lawsuits challenging the administration's mail-in voting policies. Of course they are, because they can't win without it. It's clear they're cheating. You understand that? Clear they're cheating. So if the U.S. Postal Service halts mail ballot delivery to states that refuse to update their voter rolls and use proof of citizenship to tell us which ones are really legally able to vote, we're going to win the midterms. Not to mention a little bit of help from the Supreme Court that ruled you can't gerrymander anymore for minority districts. So we're going to pick up, I did say 10 originally, but I'll say 8 to 10. 8 to 10 seats will flip from Democrat to Republican by this midterm. That's a 20-seat flip. And another 10 in 2028. And in 2030, we get the census. And so many millions of Americans have moved. Millions of Americans in the last few years have moved from blue states to red states and blue cities to red cities. They've had it. And they're running for their lives. come 2030, Republicans could dominate for years and years to come, but we got to get to 2030, and we got to make sure the census does not include illegal aliens. So, oh, speaking of illegals, how illegal immigrants have made America great, my new book. It's a good time to bring it up. How illegal immigrants have made America great. Finally, all of their unsung achievements in one book. That's the subtitle. And the whole book is blank because they haven't done a damn thing to make America great. It's a gag gift. It's funny. It'll make everyone you hand it to laugh out loud. They'll look at it and go, I thought you were a conservative. What the hell? And then they look and it's blank and they will laugh out loud. They will laugh so loud. I've seen it again and again. It goes together with my sister book, How Democrats Have Made America Great. And it's 140 blank pages. Because Democrats haven't done anything to make America great. So both books are at Amazon. It's the only place you can get them, Amazon.com. Just go to Amazon, look up books, look up Wayne Allen Root, and they both show up. How Illegal Immigrants Have Made America Great and How Democrats Have Made America Great. And buy them as a tandem and put them on your coffee table and put them at the workstation, at the lunchroom, at the work, and watch people's heads explode. Matter of fact, there's a warning on the cover. Warning, do not show this book to Democrats. Their heads will explode. 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I got in their program 6 years ago. 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
11: Major League Baseball resumes in Summerlin tonight. The Athletics have called Las Vegas Ballpark home since a three-game series against the Milwaukee Brewers earlier this week. The Colorado Rockies are here for the weekend. We knew one team was going to be pushed to the brink of elimination last night in Game 5 of the Stanley Cup Final in North Carolina. As it turns out, it's the Golden Knights who now face elimination as the Hurricanes won 4-2. Coach John Tortorella seems unfazed by the position his team is in now, saying there will be a Game 7. It'll require a win in Game 6 on Sunday night at the Fortress. The Las Vegas Aces have won 5 straight as Chelsea Gray put up 29 points, including 9 three-pointers in a 105-89 win over the expansion franchise, the Portland Fire. Big one tomorrow at Michelob Ultra Arena as the WNBA's top team, the Minnesota Lynx, come to town. Tip goes up at 5.
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11: Crash is 215 southbound of Flamingo and the 215 northbound freeway off-ramp at Town Center.
20: All right, Wayne Allyn root. Of course, the big news is President Trump declares that the Iran war is basically over. He cancels planned strikes. He struck last night. He struck pretty hard. He says they've given in. He says they'll sign the deal next week. You know, I love President Trump, but I've heard this crap before 1,000 times. I have no faith at all that it's true. I don't mean that President Trump's lying. I mean that Iran's lying. They say they'll sign the deal, and then they shoot more missiles at Israel and shoot more missiles and capture our boats. And they're just terrible, terrible people, and their word means absolutely nothing. So I just don't believe one word they're saying. It's very hard to negotiate with people that are complete liars. I believe we have destroyed basically their infrastructure of their country, and they claim everything's fine and everything's great, and they're going to rebuild in 5 minutes, and the mighty United States didn't do any damage, and they're liars. And they've got the liberal media on their side, so, you know, we keep hearing that President Trump's being humiliated, and President Trump doesn't know what he's doing, and they didn't have the right planning for the award. The reality is we've wiped them off the face of the earth. They have no infrastructure anymore, and no military anymore, and all you hear is lies from the media, and all you hear is lies from Iran. So hopefully it's the truth this time. Hopefully they will abide by the terms. Hopefully they'll give up their nuclear. Hopefully they'll open up the Strait of Hormuz literally the next day. Stock market is going to go up 2,000 points the next day. Mm-hmm. And oil's going to drop like a rock to $60, and gold is going to fly and be back to 4,500 to 5,000, and life's going to be good again. So I hope it's true. I hope against hope. I pray it's true. But I don't trust anything that comes from Iran. All right, Zicha Genesis Medicine is the sponsor of this segment. It is the guest segment. Great guest standing by. I've been telling you about Zicha Genesis Medicine's to reverse type 2 diabetes and reverse Parkinson's disease and reverse the number one cause of death in the world, small vessel heart disease. This form of heart disease is responsible for 1/3 of the deaths in the world. Now they have a treatment for it, and they have human data that show it's safe and it works. To get this medicine to market, they're seeking investors to fund medical research studies. Zicha is offering investors a royalty of 50% of cash received until they reach 10 times their investment. 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All right. Our guest is standing by, Peter Johnson, expert negotiator and mediator, best-selling author of the new book, Negotiating with Trump. Peter Johnson, welcome to the Wayne Root Show. How are you?
1: Wayne, it's a pleasure to be on with you. Thank you. And I'm just glad, based on what you just showed us, that we're not shirtless right now, because I think you'd put me to shame.
20: Thank you. You know, I wrote a book, so we're in the same club, you and I. I wrote a book called Trump Rules. It was written in 2020. It had very bad timing, by the way. I had bad timing. I wrote the book throughout 2020, and then I released it in November of 2020, right after Trump had lost the election, or seemingly lost the election. I don't believe he lost, but seemingly lost the election. It was out of office, and I wrote a book called Trump Rules, about the success rules of Trump and how he always wins. And, of course, he just lost. So my timing wasn't good, but I've studied Trump since I was a kid at Columbia University, and I was a kid at the age of 18 at Columbia in 1979. So it was 40 plus years ago I've been studying Trump and everything he does, and I wrote down all the rules of Trump that I believed led to his success and that I've used for my success. So I'm guessing that a lot of things in your book are in common with my book, and I'm guessing I'd really like your book. So let's talk about it. Your book provides President Trump's lessons on power and influence and dealing with extreme bargainers. Right now, Trump's negotiating with Iran. I guess you call them extreme bargainers. What can we take from your book to better understand what's happening in these Iran war negotiations?
1: Well, that's a great question. Let me just step back and say that, first off, I wrote the book exactly why you probably wrote your book, which is he's an incredible case example. We have more data on President Trump across six decades of deal making in business and politics that we can draw upon to see where he's done well and where he could be more effective. And like all negotiators, we can all get better at different things. This is what I do. I advise corporations, governments around the world on how to deal with particularly challenging negotiations. So I would just say, President Trump, as I say in my book, people may want to vilify certain things that he does or attack him as a person. This analysis is independent of who he is as a person. It just looks at his influence style and what works and what doesn't work for himself and for the country. And I call him a genius. I call him a genius, by the way, in certain aspects of negotiation.
20: Is Iran working? Is he winning the negotiation, quote unquote? What do you think?
1: Yeah, I think the U.S. is challenged in Iran. I think it's surprising the U.S. in ways that it didn't foresee. The Strait of Hormuz and the leverage. Trump talks a lot about leverage in the art of the deal, as you know. He loves leverage, and he knows that right now Iran's in leverage in the Strait. So I think on that front, it's not as effective. I think on the nuclear front, just to put this to you, if your neighbor had a needle and they have a big property, I'm guessing your neighbors, Wayne. They have a needle and they've hidden it somewhere. This is enriched uranium equivalent. Are you better to bomb the heck out of them to find out where that needle is and hope it pops to the surface, or better to try to talk to them firmly and get what you want in a more collaborative way? As much as we may not think the Iranians are good people, as you said, I don't know if I don't feel that way. I don't generalize about people, but I respect that you say that. You know, if you want that from your neighbor, that needle, working with them can be easier than working against them. And I fear that my last book was about nuclear arms, that it may be harder now to get what the president wants on the nuclear front, as well as with the impact on the nation in terms of gas prices. That said, I have told lots of stories of President Trump has pulled success out of the jaws of defeat, and I would never bet against him.
20: Well, his most successful negotiation, I guess, you would say, is back when he was completely broke. He was a billionaire, but broke. I remember when he was walking, it was the lead story in the New York Post or the Daily News. He was walking down the street, Fifth Avenue, and he had Marla Maples on his arm, his second wife, and she saw a bum, a homeless bum, and said, "Wow, that poor man." And Donald Trump said to her, "Honey, don't feel bad for him. He's got more money than I do." And she said, "What do you mean?" He said, "He's broke zero and I'm negative $2 billion." So I always thought that was a great line. So he got out of that somehow, some way. He escaped. Yeah. And of course, I've heard people say the reason he escaped is when you owe the bank $1 million, you're dead. But when you owe the bank a couple of billion dollars, they're dead. You're the one who's in negotiating position, right? So he was in good negotiating position. He could have put the banks out of business. So he handled that really smart and he got out of it. Now he's the richest he's ever been. So tell me his best negotiations. You've got some stories.
1: Yeah, that's, well, I go back to Trump Tower, Grand Hyatt Hotel, in when you talk about when he was just starting out, how he convinced the city and all this, he stitched together the land for Trump Tower, Grand Hyatt Hotel as well, which was a huge success for him. Some of those earliest deals, I think, were some of his best. And you know, he's getting on The Apprentice. And that was a deal that he struck in terms of ownership as well of a very successful show that allowed him to cement that image of success for the American people. And, you know, in polls that were done right up until just before the last election, you can still tell if his followers watch The Apprentice because of how they describe him as a wise businessman who's very successful and would be helpful to the nation in applying those skills. And those who didn't watch The Apprentice talk about his policies that they like immigration. But just incredible that from anchoring the perceptions of the American people, he did that so effectively, even when, as you say, I wouldn't call him a bum personally, but you could do that, you're a friend. He was certainly up against the wall financially and otherwise. He's I talk about a lot of his strengths, including the psychology of negotiation that he applies in his negotiations, contrast principle, where he starts high, other side starts low, and he ends up maybe in the middle, but also testing limits. And sometimes the reason he tests is because people say yes to him, perhaps unexpectedly, and he gets the deal he wants. That's the upside. The downside, I would say, is his approach based on best negotiation practices can, as you know, and I don't have to tell you, can be very adversarial, very aggressive, very overreaching, and it can alienate a lot of people. And it has on the trade front with other nations. And I think that could ultimately hurt the U.S. And its economy. And it's, it's hard on others who he's dealing with who won't want to do business with him as a result. But, you know, the reason I wrote this book is the country's polarized, and this is a look at the man based on not judging him or what he's trying to achieve for the most part, because we could all disagree on that. There are lots of blogs on that front and podcasts, but What does he do effectively? He negotiated his way to power twice against the odds. When you look at where he started, as you say, in 2004 with The Apprentice, to 2021 post January 6th. When you looked at him on January 7th, and if I were to tell you he negotiated his way to power, however he did it, it's a brilliant story and influence.
20: All right, Peter Johnston, Negotiating with Trump is the book. Be right back.
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20: All right, Wayne Allyn-Ruth, this is Warzone Live, the official podcast, the Gateway Pundit. Great guest, Peter Johnson, expert negotiator and mediator, best-selling author of the new book, Negotiating with Trump. So you mentioned Celebrity Apprentice, and it's funny because I got a funny story for you. So back in 2015, he announced for president. I think it was like June 15th, 2015. And I was corresponding with him back and forth. We were emailing back and forth. And I was there before he ever announced for president. I told him he should announce for president. He sent me a note on the 14th of June and said, "You're going to be very happy tomorrow, Wayne." And I knew that meant he was coming down the escalator and he was announcing for president. Well, and then he did that. And then within a few days, within a day, I wrote a column at Fox News and I said, "You're looking at the next president of the United States." He was

0: hey, what do you know about Donald Trump here in South Africa? And he said, oh, are you kidding, Mr. Root? That's what he said to me. Mr. Root, he said, I love Donald Trump. He's your next president. And I said, what makes you say that? And he said, I've watched every episode of The Apprentice and Celebrity Apprentice, and that is the smartest man in the world, and you are the luckiest people in the world to have him as your next president, because he's going to teach everyone in America how to be rich. And I heard that, and I said, you know, if a limo driver, a black man from South Africa who drives limos, can think that highly of President Trump from watching Apprentice and Celebrity Apprentice, that's what I said, I really do believe he's going to be the next president of the United States. So that Celebrity Apprentice, that brand got out to the whole world. Everybody watched it. Even poor people in South Africa were sitting in front of the TV going, wow, what could I learn from Donald Trump? Kind of amazing, right?
1: Absolutely. And it anchored people's perceptions of Trump as in a very different way than their perceptions of him before that, where he was unknown, or as he said himself, you know, a lot of people thought he was a barbarian. And The Apprentice, staged as it was, gave him an opportunity to establish that platform. And he said at the time to Mark Burnett, the producer of The Apprentice, you know what, I think this might just allow me to run for president. So it started back at that time. And to be clear, when we're talking about negotiating, you're negotiating any time you're trying to influence someone to do something. Most of the time, it's not lawyers in a boardroom. It's just trying to influence someone. And his influence through that show. Do you know how many seasons The Apprentice ran for?
0: I don't even know. What's the number?
1: Guess.
0: I'll say like 8 or 9 or 10, somewhere in there.
1: Yeah, which is what the most successful shows, MASH, Friends, Breaking Bad, ran for those, that guy, 8, 10 seasons. 14 seasons.
0: Wow. Wayne,
1: peaking at 28 million people at its most popular. So, wow. You know, but Trump is a genius when it comes to knowing what kind of vehicle he can use to gain the profile, to be seen successfully, and honestly, to downplay those bankruptcies and some of the challenges before that. Most people aren't really aware of that because it's not something he plays up. He focuses on the positives.
0: You know what I learned from Trump? Some of my biggest lessons. Number one is repetition. You know, Trump, you know, repeats the same phrase again and again and again and again. Make America great, make America great, make America great. And every phrase he's got, he repeats it 50 times in a speech. Because most people go, oh, that's ridiculous. I heard that 49 times before. No, it just doesn't stay in your brain. So you've heard it 20 times and 40 times and 50 times. So I'm a big repetition
1: Absolutely.
0: Guy.
1: I heard you say that earlier, you know, before I came on. And, you know, in psychology, we call that anchoring, right?
0: Yeah.
1: When people have high uncertainty, you establish the certainty for them, whether it's Trump being successful or whatever he's trying to convince Americans of, such as, you notice he did that, America won the war within the first few days. And for his followers and a lot of your listeners, that's what's going to stick indelibly with them,
0: right?
1: More than anything else that's happened since that time.
0: Right. Right. And that's, you know, another one I learned from him. You mentioned some of the failures in bankruptcies and you said he doesn't like to talk about those. But, you know, look, if you're as bright as Donald Trump and you're as sharp as Donald Trump and you've made billions like Donald Trump and yet you still failed a lot of times, I think that's a positive lesson. Failure is a part of life. It's a part of business. And it isn't whether you'll fail or not or if you'll fail or not. You will fail. But you've got to pick yourself back up and move on to the next thing. So Trump failed with Trump Airlines. He failed with Trump Helicopters. He failed with Trump, I think it was Trump Wine or Champagne. Who cares? He succeeded with all the rest. He's a billionaire. You just can't worry about the failures. That's the lesson I learned from Trump. In any case, the book is called Negotiating with Trump by Peter Johnston. Negotiating with Trump. You get it at Amazon and all other fine places to get books, I guess, Peter.
1: Yes, absolutely. Available everywhere, along with your books, including those two blank books, which cracked me up. Look, thank you so much for your time. It's really a pleasure talking to you.
0: Thanks, Peter. I learned from the best. Donald Trump, since I'm 18 years old, when he was building the Grand Hyatt Hotel at Grand Central Station, right down the street from where I was going to college at Columbia University. That's how I first knew about Donald Trump. So that was my history with Trump. Peter Johnston, Negotiating with Trump is the book. Go check

0: I'm Wayne Allyn-Root. Be right back.
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4: News this hour from Town Hall. I'm Keith Peters in Washington. And Ohio Voter Registration Group's offices have been searched.
5: Workers say the offices of Ohio Organizing Collaborative have been searched by the FBI, saying federal agents showed up at the Cleveland office and spent hours questioning staff, seizing documents and computer files. Federal agents also went to the homes of people who worked with the organization, which supports voter registration efforts, seeking interviews and information about alleged voter fraud. Board member Prentice Haney accused the agents of intimidation tactics and harassment and expressed concern that the investigation was designed to sow doubt about the upcoming midterm elections. I'm Lisa Dwyer.
4: Iran's stranglehold on the Strait of Hormuz may be easing, and its own oil problems now seem to be on the rise. Bob Agnew reports.
6: The waterway has been effectively shut down by Iran's attacks on shipping since the start of the war. But now the situation appears to be shifting. Analysts say more oil from Gulf Arab states appears to be getting past the Iranian mines, missiles, boats, and drones. Observers warn that does not mean the global energy market will be satiated with oil anytime soon, but it does change the calculus of the crisis and could put more pressure on Tehran to reach a deal. Bob Agnew reporting.
4: Shares of SpaceX soared 19% in their Wall Street debut, making the rocket maker's founder and CEO Elon Musk the first ever trillionaire. The shares opened at $150 and finished Friday slightly below $161. That price gave the company a market value of around $2.1 trillion. On Wall Street, the Dow by 359 points, the NASDAQ rose 79, the S&P advanced 37. More on these stories at townhall.com.
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10: 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I'm Jim Dallas. With the summer travel season kicking into gear, a couple of discount air carriers are adding flights to Las Vegas. Frontier Airlines is adding 15 new flights a week this summer to Las Vegas from San Francisco and Boise airports, 11 flights from the City by the Bay, and 4 flights from Boise. The airline plans to introduce new routes with a $49 one-way ticket price for limited time, with some blackout dates. Meanwhile, Breeze Airways is celebrating its fourth anniversary serving Las Vegas by offering $35 one-way fares on some of its routes, including to Orange County, California, Fort Myers, Florida, and New Orleans. Well, summer might not be officially here, but if you've been outside, you know the heat is definitely on. With daytime highs around 110 degrees coming up, the National Weather Service reports Harry Reid International, Las Vegas' official weather station, reached 101 degrees yesterday, with triple-digit highs forecast through the weekend, although no records are expected to be broken. Forecasters say the heat should get hotter next week, with daytime highs reaching 110 on Tuesday and Wednesday. And to help beat the heat, cooling stations are going to be open across the valley.
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10: Watch for utility work on eastbound Blue Diamond Road. That's at Rainbow. Expect reduced lanes until the 4th of July through that neighborhood. Also, road work is taking place on that median on Boulder Highway southbound. That's from Flamingo to Interstate 11 North.
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13: Welcome to the metal controversial show of your life. Please buckle up and hold on tightly. This station is not responsible for injuries. This is Wayne Allyn Root, direct from the entertainment capital of the world, Las Vegas. What time is it? It's time for War! Here's your host, 100% raw truth, 100% American-made, the warrior, Wayne Allyn Root.

0: right. Wayne Allen Root, the root's on fire. There's a lot going on. There's a lot of news and a lot of work, and I run businesses, and there's a lot going on. and I had to write a commentary, which I just got done about 15 minutes ago, jumped in the shower, got dressed, and I'm here. I'm here on time. A miracle. Wayne Allen Root, this is Warzone Live. We're the official podcast of the Gateway Pundit, which is America's fifth largest conservative news site, behind only Fox News and the Wall Street Journal and the New York Post and Breitbart. Amazing. Proud to be their official podcast. And proud to have their 2.5 million unique daily readers joining our podcast. Here is my latest commentary I just finished writing today. It's titled, "Here Are Two Fantastic Ways to Stop Illegal Alien Voting and Speed Up Deportations." Speed up deportations. So the Iran war continues to dominate the headlines, thus sucking all the air out of the room and distracting from the number one issue by a mile in America today: open borders, the illegal alien foreign invasion of America, and the solution: mass deportation. By the way, it's important to note that an invasion is how every war in history started. First, your country is invaded by foreigners with bad intentions, and then they try to conquer you. We have been invaded. No different than when Russia invaded Ukraine, or when Hitler sent his armies to invade and conquer Europe. It was called the German Blitzkrieg, named after the shocking speed with which Nazi troops invaded and conquered each nation of Europe. Well, the invasion of America has been a modern-day Blitzkrieg, except in this case, Democrats opened the borders and waved in and welcomed in tens of millions of foreign invaders who came here illegally, ignored our laws, and are now busy conquering America. As a conservative MAGA TV, radio, and podcast host, I'm known for my creative solutions to America's problems. Anyone could talk and rant and complain, although I think I do it better than most. but I come with solutions, and that's what sets me apart from the rest. I really know no other conservative hosts who have solutions. Here are two of them for President Trump to use to build the wall and deport them all and make America great again. Solution number one: House Speaker Tip O'Neill once said, "Money is the mother's milk of politics. Money also makes the world go round." You've heard that saying, right? America's foundation is capitalism. Everyone is greedy. Everyone wants to make money. So how do you motivate Americans with money? Offer them a reward to help you get the job done. Offer them money to get the job done. And based on that theory, the FBI and the police have offered rewards for the capture of criminals for more than a century now, probably two centuries. Think of the Wild West. Our government offered rewards and bounties for criminals, dead or alive, right? Lawmen and bounty hunters were motivated to risk their lives to hunt down and capture criminals. Why? To collect the reward. Let's not be naive. They didn't risk their lives to do good. They didn't risk their lives to make the world a better place. They didn't risk their lives to build America. They risked their lives to make money. Bounties. And by the way, as a side benefit, if you make the world a better place and a safer place and you get rid of the bad guy, good. So it worked then and it still works today. People turn people in for crimes to collect rewards every day in America. Think about the FBI most wanted list. Think about a criminal in your state or city who's just done something really bad. And what do they say on the news? $50,000 reward for the capture. And whistleblowers turn in major corporate criminals to collect rewards every day. There's even rewards offered by the IRS if you turn in a tax cheat. One of my friends was a banker in Switzerland, and he flew to Washington, D.C., walked into the DOJ with his hands up and his lawyers by his side, and handed them a disc with 17,000 American tax cheats on it who were hiding their money offshore. He was declared a whistleblower by the IRS. Every dollar recovered. And the first check my buddy got was for over $100 million, and now he's gotten quite a few more checks, and he's owed overall $1 billion. He's a billionaire. You think rewards are pretty good? You think it was a motivating factor? Rewards are good. So let's start paying rewards to average everyday Americans for reporting the location of illegal aliens, so we can speed up this mass deportation that is not going fast enough. Deputize the whole America. Turn every American-born citizen into a bounty hunter. ICE or Border Patrol or the Department of Homeland Security or perhaps just the U.S. government, Uncle Sam itself, should immediately offer rewards for any citizen who turns in illegal aliens or reports the location of illegal aliens. How about $2,000 for an illegal alien felon of any kind? In other words, if they've committed a crime while in America, separate from being illegal, if they've committed a crime while in America, and they are a felon, you get $2,000 for reporting on them, turning them in, reporting where they live or where they work. $3,000 for MS-13 or Trende Aragua gangbangers. Anyone can tell you where they are. They're in that building across the street. Everybody knows. $5,000 for murderers or rapists. $5,000 for drug traffickers or human traffickers. $7,500 for pedophiles. You know where they are too, right? They're standing outside the fence of a school staring at the children, licking their lips. $10,000 for murderers or rapists. $25,000 for drug kingpins. And how about for any old illegal who has not committed any new crimes, they're just illegally in the country, $1,000 every time you turn an illegal in, which for a family of four would add up to $4,000, or a quick $6,000 for a family of six. Say you turn in a home with 20 illegals living inside, that's $20,000. You'll make that in one shot. All rewards will be paid after the illegal is either convicted or deported. The moment they're gone, we pay out. Anyone want to collect an easy $3,000 or $5,000 or $10,000 or $20,000, start reporting the location of illegal aliens. No illegal will be safe. The whole America will become whistleblowers. There will be nowhere to hide. Once they realize they're no longer safe anywhere in America, guess what will happen? Most illegals will self-deport. By the way, tie this into the fact that we should offer them money to leave. So now, everywhere around you, everyone is a whistleblower. Everyone's ratting you out. Everyone's turning you in. Your landlord's going to turn you in to make the money. Your employer's going to turn you in. Your fellow employees are going to turn you in. The post office is going to turn you in. The police are going to turn you in. Your neighbors are going to turn you in. You're dead. So you might as well self-deport and collect the money. Instead of them getting a reward, you self-deport and you get the reward. This will work like a charm. Once they realize they're no longer safe anywhere in America, I repeat, most illegals will self-deport. All right, and for those who say to me, Wayne, that's a lot of money to pay out. First of all, the U.S. government has printing machines. It really doesn't matter at this point. And you could make up any number for any government program. They just print and print and print. Why not print so middle-class people make lots of money by turning in illegals? That's number one. Number two, I said this on yesterday's show. Let's talk about how much illegals cost. A typical illegal alien, and you know, with a spouse, comes to America, and let's say they have two kids. Forget about four or six or eight kids, which a lot of them have. Let's just say they have two kids. So now they send those two kids to school. In any Northeast school, New York, New Jersey, Connecticut, it's $40,000 a student. That's what the government pays to send a kid to school. $40,000, a public school. That's how much they set aside, because the teachers get, you know, because the teachers union, they get so much salary, and the administrators get so much salary, it costs about $40,000 with two students in school. Now you add in everything else, welfare, food stamps, if you're on disability, housing allowances, aid to dependent children, all kinds of goodies for pregnant women, and then the big one, free health care. Oh my gosh, can you imagine what that could cost in a year, Medicaid for an illegal? Can you even imagine? So when you add it all up, I say it's at least $200,000 a year that a family of four illegal aliens costs us. And maybe that illegal makes $30,000 a year. Maybe they make it on the books. I doubt it. But even if they make it off the books, they're still going to spend it on sales tax, right? So if they spend that $30,000, maybe in a state like California charges 10% sales tax, maybe the government gets back $3,000 and they spend $200,000. You do the math. So let's say it's $100,000 even, and they get back $3,000. Every illegal alien family is costing us $97,000 a year, or they're costing us $197,000 a year or more. So you do the math. You know, say it's an average of $200,000. Net loss, 200,000 times 10 is 2 million every 10 years. So every 10 years, they cost us 2 million. If you're going to pay out a reward to nail them and arrest them and send them out of the country, you just save 2 million, and all it costs is a reward of maybe 20,000 for the family one time. So this all pays off. It all makes dollars and cents. The money it'll save us will pay the rewards times 1,000. And then solution number two, President Trump needs to add to the end of every speech, Every press conference, every social media post, a simple sentence, what he's done. The last thing he says, any illegal alien who votes in the upcoming midterms will be instantly hunted down, arrested, and deported. Simple, powerful, repeated 24/7. Never stop saying it and posting it. Scare the bejesus out of any and all illegals still here that if they vote, they are gone. Repeat it, repeat it, repeat it, and rinse. Repeat again. Get that message out to every American. Make sure every illegal hears it loud and clear. If you vote, you are gone. President Trump, I hope you take my two creative ideas and run with them. You're welcome. There's two of my solutions. I think they're both good ones. Rewards and at the end of every sentence, no matter what you say, no matter what speech, no matter what press conference, every social media post, every and any illegal that votes in the upcoming midterms will be arrested and deported.
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0: All right, Wade Allen Root. The root is on fire. So it was just, I've said this like several days in a row. National security emergency. Four elections. And there's nothing Democrats can do about it. You can't sue. You can't take them to court. It's already been ruled by the Supreme Court in 1983 or four. I can't remember which one it is. But it was ruled by the Supreme Court that you need a two-thirds vote of both houses of Congress to overturn a presidential national security emergency. And in that national security emergency, you basically ban mail-in voting, because that's how illegals are stealing elections, mail-in voting. They don't go to the polls. They're afraid of being arrested by ICE. So you could announce that you're going to post ICE in front of every polling station. Would not matter. They don't go to the polls. So if you can pass that executive order slash national security emergency, and in it you ban mail-in voting except for people who are out of town, people who are very old, people who are overseas with the military. Other than that, you know, it's an absentee ballot. It's not mail-in voting anymore for everyone. So if illegals can't do that anymore and they've got to go to the polls, and now you're telling them they'll be arrested the second they vote, I'm telling you, you got it made. We win this country. Republican Party stays in power for many, many years to come. Many, many years to come. And I know President Trump has gotten the memo about this, because I write about things like this all the time, because today the United States Postal Service proposes halting mail ballot delivery to states that refuse voter roll verification. So the USPS, the United States Postal Service, has proposed a new rule requiring states to share voter information related to mail-in and absentee voting. The proposal follows a March executive order from Trump aimed at tightening regulations governing mail-in voting in federal elections, right? President Trump already released that executive order. Trump has made election integrity a central focus of his second administration, issuing executive order. And by the way, I was the one who pushed for that executive order. Right? Issuing executive orders designed to require proof of citizenship for voters and to combat mail-in voting fraud. The administration has argued stronger verification measures are necessary to restore confidence in elections. Several of those initiatives have faced legal challenges. Courts have blocked certain provisions, including proof of citizenship requirements, while appeals remain pending. Democrat-led states have also filed lawsuits challenging the administration's mail-in voting policies. Of course they are, because they can't win without it. It's clear they're cheating. You understand that? Clear they're cheating. So if the U.S. Postal Service halts mail ballot delivery to states that refuse to update their voter rolls and use proof of citizenship to tell us which ones are really legally able to vote, we're going to win the midterms. Not to mention a little bit of help from the Supreme Court that ruled you can't gerrymander anymore from minority districts. So we're going to pick up, I did say 10 originally, but I'll say 8 to 10. 8 to 10 seats will flip from Democrat to Republican by this midterm. That's a 20-seat flip. And another 10 in 2028. And in 2030, we get the census. And so many millions of Americans have moved millions of Americans in the last few years have moved from blue states to red states and blue cities to red cities. They've had it, and they're running for their lives. Come 2030, Republicans could dominate for years and years to come, but we got to get to 2030, and we got to make sure the census does not include illegal aliens. So, oh, speaking of illegals, how illegal immigrants have made America great, my new book. It's a good time to bring it up. How illegal immigrants have made America great. Finally, all of their unsung achievements in one book. That's the subtitle. And the whole book is blank because they haven't done a damn thing to make America great. It's a gag gift. It's funny. It'll make everyone you hand it to laugh out loud. They'll look at it and go, I thought you were a conservative. What the hell? And then they look and it's blank and they will laugh out loud. They will laugh so loud. I've seen it again and again. It goes together with my sister book, How Democrats Have Made America Great. And it's 140 blank pages. Because Democrats haven't done anything to make America great. So both books are at Amazon. It's the only place you can get them, Amazon.com. Just go to Amazon, look up books, then look up Wayne Allen Root, and they both show up. How Illegal Immigrants Have Made America Great and How Democrats Have Made America Great. And buy them as a tandem and put them on your coffee table and put them at the workstation, at the lunchroom, at the work, and watch people's heads explode. Matter of fact, there's a warning on the cover. Warning, do not show this book to Democrats. Their heads will explode. Their heads will explode. 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I got in their program 6 years ago. 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
22: We knew one team was going to be pushed to the brink of elimination last night in Game 5 of the Stanley Cup Final in North Carolina. As it turns out, it's the Golden Knights who now face elimination as the Hurricanes won 4-2. Coach John Tortorella seems unfazed by the position his team is in now, saying there will be a Game 7. That'll require a win in Game 6 on Sunday night at the Fortress. Major League Baseball resumes in Summerlin tonight. The Athletics have called Las Vegas Ballpark home since a three-game series against the Milwaukee Brewers earlier this week. The Colorado Rockies are here for the weekend. The Las Vegas Aces have won five straight as Chelsea Gray put up 29 points, including 9 three-pointers in a 105-89 win over the expansion franchise, the Portland Fire. Big one tomorrow at Michelob Ultra Arena as the WNBA's top team, the Minnesota Lynx, come to town. Tip goes up at 5.
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26: Couple of crashes on the 11 right now, southbound of Boulder Highway, northbound at Northern Rancho. Injury incidents, 15 north at Charleston, 20 at Hazelwood. And look for some delays on that transition downtown as you merge from Interstate 11 south to go 15 southbound. Now you're up to date with on-time traffic.
0: All right, Wayne Allyn Root, the Root's on fire. Welcome back. This is Warzone Live. We're the official podcast of the Gateway Pundit. And oh, do we have a great guest for you today, because still, in the end, illegal immigration and boys and girls schools and transgender this and transgender that, the open border, there's a million issues in the world, but to me, the number one issue is making money. I'm like Trump, man. Making money's in my DNA. Making money's in my blood. I'm always looking for ways to make more money. In the end, that makes an awful lot of problems go away for the nation and for the middle class and for the people of this country. Making money is our, gotta be our number one goal. Economy, jobs, GDP, that's what really matters. So I got a great guest for you to talk about it. Lost Soldier Oil and Gas has been the sponsor of this show for almost a year now. Do you realize? It's been about a year that they've been the sponsor of my podcast, my national radio show, my national TV show on Real America's Voice TV Network. And it's really an amazing property. It took 40 years to piece together this 40,000-acre giant gas discovery, estimated to contain up to 6 trillion cubic feet of gas, making it one of the largest natural gas discoveries in the Rocky Mountain region, in the last 30 years. And they have a management forecast projecting just the first 25 wells to produce 400 million cubic feet per day of natural gas, and by 2035, targeted production of over a billion cubic feet a day. An amazing project. And I invested in this project not once but twice last year. I intend to invest a third time this year, and I want to introduce you to the project, and I want to introduce you to the guy who is the CEO and the chairman of the board, who invented this project, Mark Bruner, CEO of Lost Soldier Oil and Gas. The website, by the way, lostsoldier.com, lostsoldier.com. Mark, welcome to the show. I haven't had you on in quite a while. You've been running around the world raising money. You've been in Europe. You've been in Switzerland. You've been in Saudi Arabia. You're all over the world. You're an amazing guy. You're always traveling. You're always raising money. You're always running your company. You are a busy man like me. That's hard to nail you down, so it's great to have you back on the show.
3: So wonderful to be with you again, Wayne. Good to see you.
0: All right. So you're a second generation oil and gas man. You're actually a second generation oil and gas legend. Your previous public companies, Pentaco Energy, produced about 100 to 1 for every dollar invested. Investors and stockholders made $100, and Ultra Petroleum, spectacular return for investors. That one was 1,000 to 1 for every dollar invested. People got back 1,000. It was one of the biggest stocks of the entire decade of I think it was the 90s, right? It was the go-go 90s. Right. And that stock was one of the highest flyers on Wall Street. So Lost Soldier is an amazing, amazing project, but tell people why it's so amazing. Why, I guess, you think it's even bigger, biggest of your career, that would make it bigger than Pentaco or Ultra Petroleum. Ultra Petroleum, 1,000 to 1 return on investment, and you say this is the biggest of your career. What do you base that on?
3: Well, and when I compare it with Ultra Petroleum, it has a sequence of regionally pervasive sands where we can see, based on the seismic interpretation, we can drill up to 500 horizontal wells so far that we could see. And the other wonderful thing is that no one could drill this for 50 years. We've known where all the basins are for 50 years. All of them have been drilled, as far as I know, except this one, because there's a uranium mine out here that was, whenever Three Mile Island melted down in the early 80s, they started reclamating this mine. Kennecott did 3 years ago. They finished the reclamation. I got a call. I drilled it. And as they say, the rest is history. Certainly the largest gas field I've ever found. Right now, if you compare it with some of the other basins, there's thousands of feet of layer cake type, regionally pervasive, overpressured sands. It's very much like the Haynesville and the Utica. If any of you have heard of those plays, you've probably heard of a guy named Jerry Jones that owned the Dallas Cowboys. That's like his number one play now, okay, the Western Haynesville. And I would encourage everyone to compare what we have with the Western Haynesville, because I think it certainly, you know, is comparable. The difference here is we're the only operator. No one else is in here. It's just us. We made the discovery. We have legacy infrastructure that is on its last throes. We can tie into all that legacy infrastructure. We're laying a 5 mile line to start producing gas this year. And, you know, the plan is, when we finish this private placement, to be producing about 400, 500 million cubic feet a day, 300 million a year in cash flow within 36 months. And then we plan to build a 42 to 46 line 50 miles away to the trading hub Wamsutter, about 10 times that. There's another guy named Warren Buffett that's looping on that line that's going out to California. So, you know, as you all know, he's no fool. So he's going to send all his gas out to Pacific Corp and the West Coast. So we hope to be able to do that, too. Anyway, that's pretty much a summary, Wayne.
0: So give me some new updates, because remember, I'm one of your investors. I invested not once but twice last year. Very big, healthy investments, by the way, from Wainwright. And I plan to invest again this year. What's happened between the last time we spoke on TV, which was probably 6 months ago, although you've had your president of your company and your COO talking to me on TV as well, but you were busy traveling. Give us some updates from last year. What exciting things have happened, and tell me what will happen this year in the year 2026.
3: Well, I think, one of the things that we've done is that you're always looking for permits to drill. You're always looking for right-of-ways and other things in order to be able to lay the pipelines. All this is completed. Okay, it's finished. Okay, and so we're going to start building this pipeline sometime in July, when what we call the winter snips are off and we can get in here and lay that pipeline. We think it'll take 45 to 60 days to finish the pipeline. Then we'll be producing gas. Okay, so that's going to happen this year. We're very excited about that. The other thing that I think is important is that we have a deal with the federal government. All the leases that we have, they're federal and state leases, they've been put into what we call a federal unit, which means that it's all those different leases. We had like 56 of them. They're one lease now. It means that we can orderly develop this gas field with the cooperation of the federal government. They stamped the deposit commercial. So all those things have happened, and yeah, we think we're going to be able to do that. We're hoping to be able to drill some of the deep overpressured horizontals this year, at least one, maybe two of those. We're anticipating 50 million a day plus wells. They're going to be expensive. They're $20 to $30 million a piece, but when you're producing those kind of rates, they pay out very quickly. And so, possibly within a year. So something, the field next to us, Lost Soldier Field, which I named my company after, that field's been producing for over 100 years, produced 450 million barrels, still does 3,500 barrels a day. And so some of the deeper stuff that we're looking for and we'll find some of those this year as well. So very exciting times for us. And by the way, we also drill more, not drilling for ourselves, for Enbridge, which transports about 30% of the natural gas in the United States. And actually, we're entering into a 23 oil contract with them. I think that would speak very highly of our drilling people and their abilities. And, we're very excited about that relationship with them as well. So we're going to be having revenue out of our drilling company, out of our pipeline company, out of our working interests, and those people that invest will also enjoy a package of overriding royalty as well. So, yeah.
0: And don't forget, the thing that got me was, I have seen a lot of potential in my life. I think this is the most potential I've ever seen. But potential is one thing. That doesn't mean you ever deliver. You have a track record that's amazing. That's great. Penteco, Ultra Petroleum, very impressive. That was a decision pusher for me. And then, of course, what else can you invest in? Like if I put $100,000 into stocks and those stocks happen to go down, I would get no tax break. It would do nothing for me until the day they went back up. You get a $3,000 deduction on stock losses in a given year. But with oil and gas, it's the most generous tax deduction you can ever get. It's 70% write-off the first year you invest. So if I put $100,000 in, I get a $70,000 tax deduction on my tax return in the first year, and the other 30 over the next, I think, 3 years, right?
3: Well,
0: so that's pretty impressive.
3: There's been a change. It's 100% now, not 70%.
0: Really?
3: Under the Trump tax bills, okay?
0: But that's for this year coming up, 2026.
3: Yes.
0: I invested in 2025, yeah. So I have to go by the old rules, I assume, yeah?
3: I think the other thing, too, is that the viewers need to realize that we don't have to process any of this. This is 93% methane, CH4. So no processing. We don't have to build any plants. When we put it into the pipeline, it could go directly into homes. We have people contacting us about putting in data centers. There's a lot of options here that we're going to be looking at, Wayne. So we'll keep you updated as things happen this year.
0: All right, data centers would seem to be the way to go. That's all anyone talks about now is data centers and how much they use so much energy. Well, you've got the energy for them, so it would seem like it would be a profit center. Last thing, for accredited investors who want to learn more and get involved, They go to lostsoldier.com, and then what happens? Someone gets back to them?
3: Yeah, we'll get back to them. We give them the information so they can access, they can access all the information. We'll answer their questions. And, you know, we look at all our investors as a family. The Lost Soldier family is like what we need to say, right?
0: Well, with my big investment, I better be a good family. I better be loved. Better be loved, Mark.
3: Well, we'll let you move in. We'll let you move in.
0: second home in Wyoming. 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Go there. Give them your contact information. They'll get right back to you and show you how you can be involved. It's the right project, right time, the right president, the right energy secretary, the right CEO, Mark Bruner, with an incredible, spectacular past record. 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I attend every year. I can't wait to meet all of you there. 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Hear and meet famous speakers, authors, economists, health experts, political leaders, a financial freedom seminar with America's economist Mark Skousen, the Anthem Film Festival, a comedy show, a pitch tank for entrepreneurs, and great debates, including the big annual mock trial. This year, ICE will be put on trial, and the ICE defense attorney is Wayne Allen Root. The MC is Kennedy from Fox News, with speakers Steve Forbes, Glenn Beck, Adam Carolla, John Mackey, and celebrity actors Rob Schneider and Dean Cain. 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
0: 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This year, ICE will be put on trial, and the ICE defense attorney is Wayne Allen Root. The MC is Kennedy from Fox News, with speakers Steve Forbes, Glenn Beck, Adam Carolla, John Mackey, and celebrity actors Rob Schneider and Dean Cain. 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
0: 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So this will be the last story of the day, or last two stories. Trump warns the U.S. can't live with the shackles of birthright citizenship. The administration has sought to eliminate the longstanding interpretation of the 14th Amendment so as to crack down on birth tourism and anchor babies. And President Trump warned today the United States could not endure the consequences of birthright citizenship. He warned that ahead of an expected Supreme Court decision on the matter. I assume the decision is going to come down any day now. So the United States cannot live with the shackles of birthright citizenship. It is not economically or otherwise sustainable, and no other country in the world of consequence does it. And so I think, if I remember correctly, Supreme Court's rulings, the last rulings of the year, come down in late June. So probably any day now you're going to get a ruling on birthright citizenship. I do not have high hopes. I really don't think they're going to rule in our favor. I don't agree with their interpretation. When the Constitution was written, there was no such thing as illegal immigrants. So they didn't write anything that pertained to illegal immigrants. They could not have, even as brilliant as the founding fathers were, they could not have thought about what they were writing would apply to people who would break into the country illegally.

0: and ripping his face to shreds and trying to cut his head off. And it was a black immigrant from Africa, and they call him the Belfast Beheader. And Nigel Farage says he shouldn't have been in the country in the first place. And the entire Belfast burned down the other night. I mean, all the people were so upset over it. They were burning the illegal immigrants' homes. And Farage backs the Belfast protests and says the beheader should never have been in the country, and the citizens want action on migrant crime. If you're not careful, that's going to be the next step in the United States. It's going to happen any day now. You're going to see some illegal immigrant in the street hacking away at somebody's head, trying to cut it off their body, and gouging their eyes out. You just don't understand the low quality and the low IQ of the losers that we've let into our country. All immigration is not the same. All people are not the same. All people are not equal. Our country should have standards. You let people in because they're smart and skilled, not because they're unskilled, poverty-stricken losers and criminals and mentally insane. All right, as I say goodnight, let me mention the sponsor of the show. You can lower the music so I can get the sponsor in Tangible Investments. How important is it to own gold? China's central bank just increased their gold reserves for the 18th consecutive month. China's preparing for what's coming next. Are you prepared for what's coming next? But buying gold alone is not enough. You need to buy at the right price, and this is where buyers get misled. Maybe another way to put it is buyers get ripped off. Other gold companies say we only charge 1% over cost, but whose cost are they talking about? The real question you need to ask is, what are you charging me over the spot price? Then compare that answer to Tangible Investments. I've known the guys at Tangible for decades. Tangible's been in business for more than 40 years. They've handled more than $2 billion in gold transactions, and their team brings over 200 combined years of experience. Right now, Tangible Investments is offering gold bullion at just 1% over spot. That's unheard of, and they offer silver as low as 3% over spot. That's unheard of. If you want gold, silver, precious metals, or rare coins from a real firm with real credibility and honest pricing, and you put all that into the grinder with the idea that China is buying the most gold they get their hands on for 18 consecutive months because they know that they are causing a lot of problems. They're going to cause us a lot of problems coming down the pike. 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I'm Wayne Allen Root. 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Every day, 4 o'clock Eastern, 1 o'clock Pacific. Have a great night. God bless you. God bless Trump. God bless America. See you tomorrow. Same time, same place. Bye-bye. Wayne Allen Root for Freedom Fest, the World's Fair of Liberty, July 8th to 11th at Caesars Forum Convention Center in Las Vegas. I attend every year. I can't wait to meet all of you there. Freedom Fest is the gathering place to celebrate the 250th anniversary of Independence Day, to network, socialize, and celebrate liberty. Hear and meet famous speakers, authors, economists, health experts, political leaders, a financial freedom seminar with America's economist Mark Skousen, the Anthem Film Festival, a comedy show, a pitch tank for entrepreneurs, and great debates, including the big annual mock trial. This year, ICE will be put on trial, and the ICE defense attorney is Wayne Allen Root. The MC is Kennedy from Fox News, with speakers Steve Forbes, Glenn Beck, Adam Carolla, John Mackey, and celebrity actors Rob Schneider and Dean Cain. Join me at Freedom Fest for my fans only. 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

0: Bistro. 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
2: News this hour from Town Hall. I'm Keith Peters in Washington. A deadly shooting rocks the city of Midland in West Texas.
3: The active shooter situation has been resolved.
4: Midland Mayor Lori Blong.
3: And the shooter is confirmed deceased.
4: The suspect, identified by state law enforcement as 45-year-old Victor Mata Villarreal, was found dead after a standoff with police following an attack that left one person dead and at least 10 others injured. Police say the suspect shot at officers during a chase just days earlier. Gunfire started in one part of the city before ending up near a veterinary hospital that was swarmed by police. Audio courtesy KMID KPEJ. I'm Jennifer King.
2: The president says the media is short on details on the potential agreement with Iran. Willie Nelson reports from Washington.
5: President Trump says Iran leaked details about a proposed agreement to the media. The president says reports circulating in the press do not reflect the terms agreed to in writing. Trump also raised concerns about a drone attack near the Strait of Hormuz, calling the incident unacceptable. Willie Nelson, Washington.
2: Shares of SpaceX soared 19% in their Wall Street debut, making the rocket maker's founder and CEO Elon Musk the first ever trillionaire. Musk joined in on the opening NASDAQ bell from the SpaceX facility in Starbase, Texas, and reiterated his lofty goals to make life multi-planetary.
6: We want to be able to take anyone who wants to go to the moon, anyone who wants to go to Mars, or anywhere in the solar system, and maybe beyond the solar system at some point. We want to be able to take you there. Not just a few astronauts, I mean you.
2: SpaceX shares opened at $150 and finished Friday slightly below $161. Good day on Wall Street with the Dow up by 359 points. 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
8: 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I'm Jim Dallas. With the summer travel season kicking into gear, a couple of discount air carriers are adding flights to Las Vegas. Frontier Airlines is adding 15 new flights a week this summer to Las Vegas from San Francisco and Boise airports, 11 flights from the City by the Bay, and 4 flights from Boise. The airline plans to introduce new routes with a $49 one-way ticket price for a limited time, with some blackout dates. Meanwhile, Breeze Airways is celebrating its 4th anniversary serving Las Vegas by offering $35 one-way fares on some of its routes, including to Orange County, California, Fort Myers, Florida, and New Orleans. Well, summer might not be officially here, but if you've been outside, you know the heat is definitely on. With daytime highs around 110 degrees coming up, the National Weather Service reports Harry Reid International, Las Vegas' official weather station, reached 101 degrees yesterday, with triple-digit highs forecast through the weekend, although no records are expected to be broken. Forecasters say the heat should get hotter next week, with daytime highs reaching 110 on Tuesday and Wednesdays.